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1: Ohio State University files a motion to dismiss dozens of sex abuse lawsuits.
2: Hundreds of former Ohio State University students were said to have been abused decades ago by former school doctor Richard Strauss. The university now filing a motion to have dozens of remaining claims of former students who are suing the school thrown out, saying the alleged abuse happened before Congress passed a 1986 law allowing states and educational institutions to be sued in federal court over sex abuse. Ohio State has publicly apologized, saying it so far settled with 317 survivors for more than $61 million. Strauss died by suicide in 2005. Jeff Manasso, Fox News.
1: Memphis Grizzlies forward Brandon Clark has died. He was 29. Neither the team nor Clark's agency, Priority Sports, immediately provided any details on the circumstances of his death. In a statement, the Grizzlies said they're heartbroken by the tragic loss, calling him an outstanding teammate and even better person whose impact on the organization and the greater Memphis community will not be forgotten. A hearing in Florida as the Tiger Woods DUI case works its way through the courts.
3: At a Martin County court hearing in Stuart, Florida Tuesday, Judge Darren Steele ruled that prescription medical records for 15-time major golf champion Tiger Woods must be turned over to prosecutors, who will try to prove that Woods was under the influence when he clipped his Range Rover into a landscaping truck March 27th on Jupiter Island, Florida, before Woods' vehicle rolled over. Tiger Woods' attorney, Douglas Duncan, argued for privacy of these records. Both sides agreed to a protective order to keep the sensitive information from being made public. After the accident, Woods was found to have two hydrocodone painkillers in his pocket. He has pleaded not guilty to charges and requested a jury trial. Jared Max, Fox News.
1: Wall Street, the Dow gained 56, the Nasdaq off 185. I'm Lee Silasara. This is Fox News.
4: Miss, your burger is served.
5: Thank you.
4: And if I may suggest a pairing, this is our finest Pepsi Zero Sugar. 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Bon appétit.
6: Now that is one perfect combination. If this is how the other half lives, I could get used to this. Burgers deserve Pepsi.
7: Mainly clear skies tonight with a low of 38. Winds out of the northwest, 8 to 15 miles per hour. Clear skies tomorrow, 68. Lows dip down to about 45 tomorrow night. Temperatures above average Thursday and Friday with highs in the low 70s. Chance for showers Thursday. And that's your forecast. I'm weatherology meteorologist Paul Trombley. Get the latest weather updates online at MinnesotaDailyWeather.com. Right now, it's 50 degrees.
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14: The Markley, Van Camp, and Robbins Show. Jamie Markley, David Van Camp, Scott Robbins. Okay. With the economy right now, there's some bad news. We know that.
15: Yeah. Yes.
14: Inflation, gas prices, that sort of thing.
15: Yes.
14: There's something else that's not so great.
15: Do we need one more thing?
14: You want to know the truth, right?
15: Yeah, of course I do. Give it to me.
14: Like, we got a jobs report.
15: Yeah.
14: It looked like, hey, this is positive.
15: Yeah, it was. Well, it was. The revisions come out?
14: No revision.
15: Oh, okay.
14: EJ Antoni from the Heritage Foundation, he's the economist, talking with Daily Wire News, said, here's the bad part about the jobs report.
16: Well, there's a lot of conflicting data. And so what we do essentially is we take all of the metrics that we have and we try to weave a story together that explains all of them. So here goes. The number of jobs increased much better than expectations. So that's good last month. But at the same time, in April, the number of people employed actually fell pretty substantially, over 200,000. And if we look at other internals of the report, what we find is that people increasingly took on multiple jobs. So people who already had a full

0: full-time job took on a part-time job. Some people who already had two jobs took on a third, let's say. And the number of people who actually had full-time work declined. All the net job growth last month came from part-time jobs. So it really seems like people, in response to the higher cost of living from gas and diesel prices going up so much, clearly went out and got second or third jobs. And the result of that, again, is you can, I think, square the circle on all these seemingly conflicting data points.
1: Mm. So that's not great.
2: Well, that's just one more reason to get this damn war thing over with.
1: Yeah.
2: Well, as soon as possible.
3: Well, I know that, you know, the Trumpster seems to be getting a little bit prickly about all this, because I think he knows, like, hey, this thing, we were talking 4 to 6 weeks, and it's dragging on a lot longer, and the longer it goes on, the harder it's going to be to recover just economically around the world. And today, as he was leaving for his trip to China, a reporter was asking about inflation, and he, like, hey.
4: You promised to bring inflation down. It's now at its highest level in 3 years. Are your policies not working? What's happening?
5: My policies are working incredibly. If you go back to just before the war, for the last 3 months, inflation was at 1.7%. Now, we had a choice. Let these lunatics have a nuclear weapon. If you want to do that, then you're a stupid person, and you happen to be. I mean, I know you very well. Anybody that wants them to have a nuclear weapon is a stupid person. So we said we're going to take the greatest stock market in history, and we're going to go down a little bit, and actually that turned out to be incorrect, because our stock market is now at the highest point in history, which frankly surprised a lot of people. It's a very simple message. Iran cannot have a nuclear weapon, and they won't have a nuclear weapon, and that's 100%. Their Navy is gone, their Air Force...
3: And he goes on that, what he likes to say there.
2: I was waiting for him to come back around to, but we're going to get this thing wrapped up soon.
3: No. I think he's said that before, but yeah, I mean, it's that to me, it just sounds like he's getting a little bit more and more nervous.
2: Was there an underestimation, in your opinion, of the resolve of what's going on with the Iranian militants? I mean, was there one? Did they think it was going to be very much like Maduro sort of thing, where you walk in and you take control immediately?
3: Yeah, well, we didn't really take control. And there are different dynamics. I don't think anybody was thinking that they were the same.
2: No, I'm not saying that. I mean, just the success, the role everyone was on.
3: I think, to me, with all of it, it's almost like we've been waiting too long to just sort of play mop-up duty. And I know that's a crass way of putting it, because you've got real people who have real lives, and they have loved ones in their lives that are that want them to come home at the end of the day, and I understand, but you know, it's kind of like it started off so like fast, boom, boom, boom, boom, and then it's just been nothing for a couple of weeks. And I know that you know, they're working behind the scenes, they're talking to partners and blah blah all that stuff, but man, again, Walmart shopper wins the argument always in politics.
2: Yeah, I mean, it's hard to tell. It's almost one of those things, it seems, that you won't know until it's years later and the books come out of what was really being talked about right now. It's possible that they thought this was going to be 4 to 6. They would be brought to their knees and they would have no choice. And that, you know, you have these people, they operate, it's in a different world. It's in...
3: Well, that's...
2: This different ideology that I don't think a lot of people can relate to. That is possible. I don't know that to be true, but it's possible.
6: That's what I was saying about the underestimation.
2: That's what I'm getting at.
6: It's one of those things where it's like, you know, these.
2: Yeah.
6: I mean, again, you're right. And we're controlling the Strait of Hormuz. No, we're not. They are. No, we are. No, they are. Now I guess they are again.
2: That's why I asked earlier, does the conversation with Xi and China have anything to do with the next move? Because I would not be surprised if we go back to bombing hard by the end of the week.
6: Oh, it wouldn't surprise me either. Some resolution. Let's get going, though, on this.
2: Yeah.
6: Because, I mean, every day you inch closer to midterms, and I don't want to be that guy, but that's how you lose.
2: Yeah, that's how you don't have voter ID. Wait a second.
6: No, you don't have that anyway.
2: No. Yeah,
6: don't forget about that.
2: I know.
6: That's done.
2: No, that's very disappointing. The other bad news as far as the economy AI is going to take a bunch of jobs.
6: Mm-hmm. Well, that's something they're going to talk about with Xi. Trump's supposed to be talking
2: about. Good news, and you can tell me if you're buying what EJ Antoni is selling here when he's talking about AI.
0: The economy does have some major, major headwinds. Energy is the big one, right? But what are some tailwinds? You know, AI is both a headwind and a tailwind here. Yes, it's going to eliminate some jobs, but it's creating others. This is just like any other technological development. Think of the smartphone. How many app developers were there before the smartphone existed? Things like Uber and Lyft weren't even possible before the smartphone. So there are all kinds of jobs that get created just as jobs get eliminated anytime you get these new technological developments. Aggregate demand is a fallacy. Demand is infinite. And so, again, yes, you're going to have some jobs eliminated, but you'll have even more created. That's the result. Probably the biggest tailwind, though, for this economy right now is still the effects of the big, beautiful bill. The surge in investment that we have seen, along with productivity growth, all of those things are going to, I think, try to help keep this economy afloat, even as we have to fight through $100 oil.
2: Okay. So it's not all bad. But we'll see what happens. Obviously, Iran is the big story when it comes to the economy. So you got that going on out there. Something else that I happen to see, which I thought you might get a kick out of. You know, people freaking out about the reflective pool with Trump.
3: Yeah.
2: Wanted to paint it blue. People on the left.
6: Mm-hmm.
2: Did you see what your boy Mace Moore did on X, David?
3: No, I did not.
2: He went to the Wayback Machine to 2012. As far as the reflective pool under Obama, because that was a $34 million renovation at the time. It was a 2-year deal. Okay. And less than a month after it reopened, CNN did this report. Check it out.
7: There's plenty to take pictures of in downtown Washington, D.C. The Lincoln Memorial, the World War II Memorial, and then there's this. Folks snapping photos of the reflecting pool.
8: It's really sludgy up this end.
7: And what's in it?
9: It's disgusting. It's not right.
7: Algae.
10: It's like, smells like wet dog down here. You know? Right.
2: Pause it there. Dude, it is disgusting. It is this nasty, like, puke green with algae all over the place. Again, this is less than a month after it reopened.
3: Dang.
2: Yeah.
10: When my dog came home from a stream, he always smelled like this.
7: The Lincoln Memorial Reflecting Pool reopened at the end of August to great fanfare after a $34 million renovation that lasted nearly 2 years. But less than a month later, the famous pool of water is full of algae. Algae are simple organisms that thrive in areas where there is heat and sunlight. You have plenty of that here.
2: Yes, David?
3: Did we need that clarification of what algae is? I think everybody's pretty well aware of what algae is.
2: Well, you're forgetting. They're talking to CNN viewers. It goes on.
11: The water may not look great, but it doesn't pose a health or safety hazard. It's really just the yuck factor.
2: If it's
11: sunny,
2: puts a bottle
11: if it's
2: in there.
11: Really warm, it will rise to the top. So on some days, depending on the weather, you will see algae at the top. And
2: by the way, Mays is making the point. Do you hear them blame Obama in any way here?
3: No.
2: Can you imagine if it was Trump?
3: Oh, my gosh. Yeah.
2: Of course.
11: They looks like small islands of algae.
7: But why has algae suddenly become a problem? The reflecting pool was renovated to fix cracks and leaks, but it also included installing a system to draw water from the nearby tidal basin into the pool instead of using city drinking water. Algae naturally grows in the tidal basin. Plus, the renovated pool holds less water. That shallow depth is a perfect condition for algae to grow. A bit of an embarrassment for the Park Service.
12: It's really a shame that they hadn't planned out this a little bit better so you wouldn't have algae growing after all this time and money.
7: The reflecting pool is not reflecting.
10: It's nasty.
7: Much of anything. Lisa Sylvester, CNN.
2: Yes. Can you imagine if you're a rich person got a reflecting pool and it's a month and it's got that in it?
3: Oh,
2: you'd
3: God.
2: Be freaking.
6: Well, no. I mean, you have a filter on it, filtration system of some kind.
2: Yes.
6: You know, you wouldn't want that in your house. Yeah.
2: No.
6: It's amazing that thing was allowed to grow though.
13: But Trump wants to paint the bottom of the reflecting pool blue so it shines better.
2: Yes.
6: But he's painting it blue, kind of like you guys. You're blue, right? You're from the blue state.
14: Yeah.
6: Yeah.
14: I always have the blues.
6: Yeah, it's
3: I think he should change the plan and just get somebody to stencil in, you know, make America great again in there, like sort of like an NFL end zone.
6: I agree. Yeah.
14: Yes.
6: That would be awesome. Yeah.
14: And then I just happened to see this. This was from today. I'm not going to take you through all the idiocy. But Joy Behar was claiming the policy as far as that Trump policy, Trump accounts.
3: Yeah.
6: Oh, yeah, for the babies born, yeah.
14: Yeah. Well, it's about white children.
3: What?
6: What? What? No.
14: Okay. Here you go.
15: What gets me is this sort of this lie that they care about children. They seem to care about white children. But like when they say more Trump babies, what does that mean? Okay, I'm just asking the question.
16: Uh-huh.
15: And I would like to just remind people that this administration dismantled USAID, which helped children around the world.
14: Okay, that's enough. That's all you need.
6: Yeah. That's disgusting.
14: Just idiocy.
6: Gosh.
14: How much waste, fraud, and abuse with USAID? It was unbelievable.
6: Oh, God. Yes.
14: Yes. It doesn't matter. Again, that's the news division.
3: Yes.
14: Of ABC.
3: ABC News.
14: Yes. So, David, there was a, you're saying tranny filming students in the school bathroom.
3: Yeah, that thing that never happens seemed to have happened again.
14: That's just a right-wing conspiracy that ever happens, but you're saying it actually happened.
3: And it's in Loudoun County, Virginia, believe it or not.
14: Again? All right, yeah. We got to get to that story in a few, and the five stories we're watching today coming right up.
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23: Mainly clear skies tonight with a low of 38. Winds out of the northwest, 8 to 15 miles per hour. Clear skies tomorrow, 68. Lows dip down to about 45 tomorrow night. Temperatures above average Thursday and Friday with highs in the low 70s. Chance for showers Thursday. And that's your forecast. I'm weatherology meteorologist Paul Frombly. Get the latest weather updates online at minnesotadailyweather.com. Right now, it's 50 degrees.
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26: The Markley Van Camp and Robin Show. Jamie Markley, David Van Camp, Scott Robbins, and the five stories we're watching today.
3: Okay, number five. A Dutch hospital quarantined 12 staff members for 6 weeks in a preventive measure after blood and urine from a hantavirus patient were handled without observing strict protocols.
6: Golly.
3: All right.
6: Dang. Handling blood and urine.
3: It's, you know, again, there are going to be more cases of this because they don't know how many people would have been infected off of that boat. So far, everybody who's been infected has been on that boat. You can relax. Okay.
26: It's going to be okay, Scott.
3: Still think we should have just blown that boat out of the water, but that's just me.
6: See, that's, I like that plan. You know.
26: The innocent people, just blow them up.
3: Well,
6: Risk it, Jamie.
3: They're not innocent people. They're vectors, all right?
6: Right.
3: I'm just kidding. Number four.
6: We are kidding, okay? I can't believe you idiots.
3: Number four, the Supreme Court has canceled a court order requiring Alabama to draw a congressional map that has two majority black voting districts. Alabama has now been given the green light to draw a more Republican-friendly map. Number three, India's government says they only have around 60 days of crude oil reserves and 60 days of natural gas supplies remaining. Got to get that straight open. Here at home, U.S. inflation jumped 3.8%, fastest rate in 3 years, driven mostly by, you guessed it, energy and supply chain disruptions due to the war in Iran. Meanwhile, the Secretary of War, Pete Hegseth, not taking any guff from Democrat Senator Chris Coons.
27: Nuclear program, which we knew came with threats and branches and sequels.
28: My concern, Mr. Secretary, is that you've achieved a series of tactical successes, but are on the verge of a strategic loss because we are now negotiating.
27: I just think it's so foolish. Here we are in a committee in the United States Senate, 74 days in, and you're talking about strategic loss. We have the ability to defeat a 47-year threat of a pursuit of a nuclear weapon. We have more leverage than we've ever had. We've had incredible battlefield successes, and you're talking about a strategic loss?
28: Mr. Secretary,
27: disingenuous questions?
28: Mr. Secretary,
27: this is how you undercut efforts that could otherwise and are otherwise being
28: very effective.
27: I am
28: not your enemy, sir. I am not your adversary.
3: But yeah, I mean, you got to get movement on this for sure. Strategic loss? Well, no, you're in too deep.
26: What, yeah.
3: Just pack it up and say adios? No.
6: Can't do that either.
3: Those are the top five stories that we're watching today. 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
26: I don't know if you saw this new poll out. 56% of people said that they're cool now. Like, are you cool? Do you think of yourself as cool?
6: Like Joe Cool kind of thing?
26: 56%, yeah.
6: I'm cool.
26: Compared to 43% who said they were cool in high school. So, yeah, more people think they're cool now than they did then. Would that be you?
6: Well, that was cool in high school?
26: No, yeah. Do you think you're cooler now than you were in high school?
6: Depends on define cool. I mean,
26: in your definition of cool, the way you define it.
6: No, probably not. I think you're at your apex of cool when you're in high school, right?
26: I
6: don't know. I mean, I still feel like I'm cool, yeah.
26: No, I feel like no. Just ask my kids. They'll tell you how unfreaking cool I am.
6: Oh, if you ask our kids, yeah, of course.
26: Yeah, I don't think of myself as cool.
6: No. I always said cool dad.
26: You wanted to be cool dad? You were cool dad?
6: No. I thought I was cool dad because, you know, she got to do cool things.
26: This is the Markley Van Camp and Robin show.
6: My dad wouldn't have taken me to a rock concert.
26: Oh, that's right. Because you used to take all the, like, front row tickets that were supposed to go to listeners, and you take your daughter.
6: She won a lot.
26: Unbelievable.
6: She had 10th caller all the time.
3: She was quick on that, on the keypad.
6: She was good at it,
26: Me and all our buddy, Rick, me and Rick go to a show, and at least three different times, we're looking at the band, we're in the lower bowl or whatever. I'm like, there's Robbins in the front row with his daughter. Hey, wait a second.
6: Yeah.
26: Because you worked at a rival station.
6: Yeah, and Top 40 had more yank than...
26: No, we got front row tickets. We gave them to listeners. It was a contest. Oh,
6: well,
26: that was
6: what do you
26: want
6: to do that for?
26: See? Got a news update and the Scott Robbins trifecta coming right up.
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19: 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Beltrami County DFL Party will have a light supper and social hour at 5 o'clock tomorrow at the Panema Boys and Girls Club. Anyone interested is invited to attend the event and the regular Beltrami County Executive Committee meeting at 6 p.m. Beltrami County DFL is run by volunteers. Region 2 Arts Council Board of Directors awarded $86,000 in arts and cultural heritage funds to several area nonprofits after reviewing 25 applications. Organizations could submit for up to two proposals. 17 projects receive funding. Those projects in Beltrami, Clearwater, Hubbard, Lake of the Woods, and Manoman counties. Grant recipients include Heartland Arts, received $6,000 for the annual Art Leap. Red Lake Middle School awarded $6,000 to engage artists for a music project with 7th graders. Lake of the Woods School Community Education received $6,000 for a free musical theater camp. Other recipients include Bemidji Performing Arts Academy, Clearwater County Historical Society, The Hope House, Northern Light Opera Company, and Create in Park Rapids. Also receiving funding, Bemidji Senior Center and Bemidji High School. These stories and more, MinnesotaDailyNews.com.
13: Mainly clear skies tonight with a low of 38. Winds out of the northwest, 8 to 15 miles per hour. Clear skies tomorrow, 68. Lows dip down to about 45 tomorrow night. Temperatures above average Thursday and Friday with highs in the low 70s. Chance for showers Thursday. And that's your forecast. I'm weatherology meteorologist Paul Frombly. Get the latest weather updates online at MinnesotaDailyWeather.com. Right now, it's 50 degrees.
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3: Once again, in the spotlight over the gender insanity, because there is a student accused of photographing and video recording other students in school bathrooms. So the principal, at the end of April, sent an email to parents saying, yeah, a student recorded another student in the school bathroom. Then last week, the district sent out another email saying that this was not an isolated incident. Anyone who has concerns, reach out to the Loudoun County Sheriff's Office. They have more information. This is from 7 News, by the way, in Virginia. And apparently, you're talking over 40 people that were spied on. And it was the trick of putting the phone underneath the stall while somebody's using the bathroom.
6: Yeah,
5: man.
3: And Nick Minock with 7 News is saying, yeah, and guess what? Probably, well, this person is transgender. I'm assuming a guy who says that he identifies as a girl. I don't know that for a fact. Maybe it's the other way around, but usually it goes one way. And, you know, again, that thing that never happens seems to have happened again. And this was always the point. What was interesting about it, and I remember this, but going back like 10 years, maybe even longer ago than that, with the North Carolina bathroom bill and all that nonsense that was going on.
6: Yes.
3: NBA getting, you know, throwing a hissy fit over that.
6: Yes, this is disgusting. We're not going to have the All-Star game here. What are you talking about?
3: Yeah, you're saying that all trans people are just predators. I'm like, well, no. I mean, it does seem like there's an awfully high percentage that are, but not every trans person is a predator. Of course not. But if you turn it into the Wild West, there are a lot of creeps who are going to suddenly decide they identify as a woman.
6: Of course.
3: Because that's what creeps do,
6: yes.
3: Idiots. I mean, that's like...
6: Oh, yeah.
3: Like, why... It's like, okay, so everybody's got to be put at risk. And they're like, why are you just afraid of trans people? Because creeps will lie about being trans, you moron.
6: Of course.
3: And they'll take advantage of that system.
6: Yeah, because yes. I mean, you have no way of proving one way or another.
3: Right.
6: You don't. I mean, you say whatever you say.
1: Well, the whole other trend, and I forget the actual name of it, it's when a dude will start identifying as a woman.
3: Yeah.
1: They're still attracted to women. They just get a fetish out of wearing women's clothes.
3: Yeah.
1: It's like and dressing as a woman.
3: Autogynephilia or something like that. Yeah.
1: Okay. So, again, you have no intention of, like, becoming a woman. You just want to identify as one.
3: Yes.
1: And go in those spaces, and you're turned on by women. You just like to dress up like women.
3: Yes.
1: That's bonkers.
3: Yes.
1: And to allow those people into those spaces is disgusting.
6: Well, back to the woman then that you had the clip of from way back when.
1: Oh, at the Wii Spa in California.
6: He's not a woman.
1: No.
6: Because he doesn't have women parts.
1: That was the clearest message you could ever get.
6: That's it. Yes.
1: It was raw.
6: Yes.
1: Yes.
4: I see a d- It lets me know he's a man. He is a man. He is not no female.
1: Right.
4: There's no such thing as transgender. He has a d- Okay. He has a penis. His penis is hanging out.
3: Yes.
6: There you go.
3: Well, and
1: the final one. When she said, what?
4: I have a right to feel comfortable without a man exposing himself, okay? No, you go somewhere else.
3: Yeah.
1: Right.
3: Well, and it turned out that guy was actually, like, legitimately a sexual predator.
1: Yeah. Yes, correct.
3: Correct. Targeting children, if I recall correctly. And he was walking around naked with a halfie.
1: Yes.
3: Around children and around women.
1: Yeah.
3: They're freaks.
1: They should never be allowed in there.
6: The scientific term, halfy.
1: Everybody knows what it means.
3: I'm gonna,
1: not full on.
3: I'm gonna give credit to J.B. Markley. I'd never heard that until, I think it was that story actually, where then it was coming out that the guy was actually a sexual predator.
6: Oh
1: yes,
3: no effort to try to even
6: definitely
3: look like
6: a Markley. Him. Yes,
3: like he had a beard.
1: It said it was not fully.
3: Yes.
1: Erect.
3: Yeah.
1: I'm like, oh, the old halfy.
6: The old halfy.
3: I'd never heard the term halfy.
1: Yeah,
3: it's been about 10 years since that was introduced into my vocabulary.
6: Old Happy Billy, yeah, you know him. Remember him, don't you?
1: See, and even though you hadn't heard it, I didn't need to explain it.
6: No, I got it.
1: Well, again, man, and you know, here's the thing: at that school, you've got idiot parents. They're like, yeah, they should be allowed.
6: I know.
1: Yeah. The super woke.
6: Well,
1: I don't know if you saw this. School in California, there was a patriotic middle school assembly celebrating America's upcoming 250th birthday, sparking protest and backlash from parents.
3: Get out of my country then, you ungrateful buffoons.
1: Yep. The event, dubbed History Rocks 250, was held at Canyon Hills Junior High School and focused on American history, the country's founding principles, and civic pride ahead of our 250th birthday celebration. But before the assembly ever began, protesters gathered outside the school holding signs, no politics in school.
6: Oh,
3: that's not politics.
1: I know.
6: It's history, yes.
1: Yeah. Some parents reportedly kept their kids home entirely over fears the presentation would push a conservative political agenda.
3: Yeah. I love it. Those are the same people who will be like, what do you mean you think that drag queen story hour is inappropriate for toddlers?
1: Exactly. That's what you're dealing with.
6: What are you afraid of?
3: Well, I'm afraid of a grown man who likes to dress up like a woman and thrust his genitals towards three-year-olds.
1: Right.
3: Yeah, I think that's okay to be worried about.
1: 100%. I don't want them around my kids. That's what? Drag-phobic or something?
3: Well, yeah. I don't know.
1: Whatever
3: it's also just called look at the stats and look how many people. Like, one of the guys associated with the founding of Drag Queen Story Hour was a freaking diddler.
1: Yeah.
3: So,
1: And why are you so insistent about being around kids?
3: Yeah.
1: What's that all about?
3: You don't have Drag Queen Story Hour at the nursing home.
1: No.
6: No.
3: It's got to be kids.
1: That is true. That's a great point. All right, Scotty, you ready for your big three?
6: Let's go.
1: Casey, ready? Here we go.
16: Are you ready?
17: One, two, buckle my shoe off.
16: It's What's the three most important news stories of the day?
17: I hit the trifecta.
16: Well, at least according to Scott Robbins. It's the trifecta on the Markley, Van Camp, and Robbins Show.
22: Scott Robbins' top three stories helped by his hero,
23: Casey Kasem.
6: Hey, Casey Kasem. How you doing?
22: He's all right.
23: Good.
6: Ready to count 3-1? Ready to do that?
23: Yes.
6: Okay, I know you know how. Okay, very good.
23: Three.
3: All right, what you got for number three, Scott?
6: Well, number three involves Europeans coming to the U.S. for the World Cup, in particular to Missouri. The restaurant officials there are proposing a controversial solution in the form of automatic tipping. Yeah. With Kansas City set to host six matches during the tournament, industry officials are urging restaurants to consider automatic gratuities to ensure that workers get paid. The executive director of the Missouri Restaurant Association said that the local restaurants and bars are expected to generate between $60 million and $90 million during the World Cup. And they're saying a lot of these people coming in from Europe to watch the World Cup, they don't understand this whole tipping thing.
3: Yeah, they don't tip because they're poor.
6: So we're going to go ahead and put the gratuity and add it on. Yeah.
23: Well, now, that's not as tricky as it sounds.
6: It's not gratuity anymore, is it? It's part of your bill.
3: Yes. But I would like to say if there could be like a hometown special.
6: Yes.
3: So, or not from around here special, I guess. You just add that on there. So if the person is like, we are here to watch football, then it's like, all right, you're paying 20%, Klaus.
6: Yeah, but Klaus and Bob are going to pay the same 20%.
3: But see, yeah, I feel like somebody who's just going out to their favorite restaurant in Missouri, yeah. Like they shouldn't have to pay because Europeans are idiots.
22: Are you talking about Klaus from the Scorpions? Good guy.
3: Well, he tips very well.
22: He does tip well.
3: He is
22: no doubt about it.
3: You know, yes.
23: Promise now, never to on play with the countdown.
6: We'll change again, then we'll let you
22: it's
6: off the hook.
22: Big hit for him, man. Scott Robbins, trifecta, top three of the day. Up to number
23: two.
6: Yes.
3: What you got for number two?
6: Number two today, the Southern Poverty Law Center is back in the news, facing federal charges. An education watchdog group has warned the group continues to integrate far-left content and materials into classrooms as young as kindergarten across 40 states in the U.S. Nicole Kelly, president of the Defending Education, which was once labeled an extremist group by the Southern Poverty Law Center, said this has got to stop. You're poisoning our children's minds. The country for years with its toxic curriculum that you are providing. It's all woke crap, too. All of it is.
22: Of course.
6: White supremacy, whiteness, transgenderism, queer theory, gender ideology, Black Lives Matter. The list goes on and on. This is the stuff they're giving to schools, and schools are doing it.
22: Yeah.
6: And the feds have stepped in now, and some of the states have too, and said, no, we're not going to do this anymore. You have to stop.
22: Good.
6: Yeah.
22: Like that.
21: Radio plays them, record stores sell them, Billboard ranks them, and Scott counts them down.
22: Well, of course. Casey. Yes, the Scott Robbins trifecta, top three of the day.
21: And finally, one.
6: Yesterday we had the story, Basketball Hall of Famer Magic Johnson was doing his endorsement for the mayor of Los Angeles, and he had endorsed Karen Bass. Now, anybody can endorse anybody they want to endorse, right?
22: Sure. Yeah.
6: But and then people are going, hey, wait a minute. Magic Johnson doesn't vote in this election. And he doesn't. He lives in Beverly Hills.
3: Yeah. He doesn't live in
6: He
3: LA
6: doesn't
3: proper.
6: Live in Los yeah. Angeles. So you vote for him. I'm not going to. But if I could, I would, sort of thing.
22: So he is just posturing for his
6: absolutely.
22: Friends.
6: Yes.
22: To, you know.
6: Yeah. Well played, Magic.
22: Yeah.
6: Jeez.
22: Tough run there for the Lakers, swept out by OKC.
6: Hey, by the way, are you tired of this LeBron? Is it his last game stuff as I am already?
22: It happens every
6: day. Just stop it.
22: You know he's coming back.
6: Of course he is.
21: And there you have it.
22: The Scott Robbins trifecta, top three of the day. Well done, Scott.
6: Gosh dang it.
22: Gosh dang it what?
6: Just every year. Is this LeBron's last game?
22: You know that's what it is.
6: LeBron said he's trying to make up his mind. Come on.
22: They do it with Aaron Rodgers. It's like, okay.
6: Yeah.
22: Yes. Well, this could be the last game.
6: Yes. Eagles tours.
22: Probably
6: and
22: not.
6: LeBron James' retirement.
22: News update and Nimrod's in the news coming up.
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35: North Country weather.
13: Mainly clear skies tonight with a low of 38. Winds out of the northwest, 8 to 15 miles per hour. Clear skies tomorrow, 68. Lows dip down to about 45 tomorrow night. Temperatures above average Thursday and Friday with highs in the low 70s. Chance for showers Thursday. And that's your forecast. I'm weatherology meteorologist Paul Frombly. Get the latest weather updates online at MinnesotaDailyWeather.com. Right now, it's 50 degrees.
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22: The Markley Van Camp and Robin Show. You know, if you want to lose some weight, like significant weight, 10 pounds or more, probably heard Scott say that before, there's Lean.
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22: News update, David Van Camp.
4: Boy, the Trumpster is he was a little bit touchy today. He was asked by reporters about the cost of the ballroom and bunker complex he's adding onto the White House.
6: How's that different than your ballroom?
7: So what happened is we have a ballroom that's under budget. It's going up right here. I've doubled the size of it because we obviously need that. And we're right now on budget, under budget, and ahead of schedule. I doubled the size of it, you dumb person. You are not a smart person. What about the
22: holy smokes, man.
4: No. I doubled the size of it.
5: Budget, yeah.
4: Yeah.
5: That's, well, it's because she's a woman and he hates women. You know?
22: Except there's so many on staff.
5: Well, that'll be the narrative.
4: I'm just so surprised that, and I know people in real life who are, you know, the CNN watchers, MS Now, et cetera, Facebook liberals, I like to call them. I know people who, like, suddenly really care about this ballroom. Like, this is a horrible thing that Trump is doing. And I can't imagine getting that invested in something like the White House adding a ballroom. And a bunker secure facility. I don't get it. That's just brain rot right there.
22: Yeah. You think about how much something like that gets. I mean, it's been covered like crazy. Freak out all over the place, right?
5: Mm-hmm.
22: A story like this, I don't even know if you've seen it. How the Trump administration targeted 25 terrorists in Trinidadagua crackdown.
5: I did see that this morning, yeah.
22: Yeah, I sent it to you.
5: Did you? Okay, why I saw it.
22: If I hadn't, yeah. would you have seen it?
5: Probably not. No, I didn't see it anywhere else, by the way.
22: And if you were to ask most people in America, would you want to know about this story?
5: I would think so, yes.
22: I would think a lot of people would be like, yeah, I would want to know that.
5: Yeah.
22: Department of Justice announced yesterday that it filed charges in 6 states against the accused gangbangers for firearms trafficking, drug trafficking, and possession of a firearm in furtherance of a drug trafficking crime. Among other things, you're looking at a whole lot of firearms and roughly 18 kilos of drugs, including fentanyl, cocaine, meth, ecstasy, ketamine.
5: Oh, my.
22: Oh, yeah. Pink cocaine. Bunch of stuff.
4: Pink cocaine.
22: I had not heard of that before.
4: Is that like Himalayan salt, but for cocaine?
5: Yeah, for cocaine? I don't know.
22: Possibly. Not quite sure. Maybe it's cocaine that goes to breast cancer awareness. I'm not sure.
4: It's
22: possible.
4: It's Susan G. Cocaine.
22: There you go.
5: I don't think that's right.
22: No. But anyway, you go into the story, it's like, yep, that seems like some bad hombres there. I think people would want to know that, but no. It's just they're rounding up our friends and neighbors.
4: Yes.
22: These ICE agents, that's what they're doing.
4: Yeah.
22: Unbelievable. And with that, we go to Nimrod's.
9: When the going gets tough.
10: Damn it, this is too hard.
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10: I love the poorly educated.
22: All right. Nimrod's in the News. This almost goes beyond Nimrod, man. This is out of Texas. A teaching aide allegedly admitted to exposing a 7-year-old girl's chest in front of young students and comparing the girl to a porn star.
5: What?
22: This is Tanae Harrell, who is 36, fessed up when she was quizzed by investigators about her disturbing behavior that was witnessed by elementary school kids and four staffers.
4: Elementary school?
22: Yes. Public caning at the least.
4: Oh, yeah.
22: And that's Nimrod to the news.
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16: Mainly clear skies tonight with a low of 38. Winds out of the northwest, 8 to 15 miles per hour. Clear skies tomorrow, 68. Lows dip down to about 45 tomorrow night. Temperatures above average Thursday and Friday with highs in the low 70s. Chance for showers Thursday. And that's your forecast. I'm Weatherology Meteorologist Paul Frombly. Get the latest weather updates online at MinnesotaDailyWeather.com. Right now, it's 50 degrees.
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18: Fox News, I'm John Saucier. President Trump's on his way to China, where he'll meet with President Xi Jinping. The war on Iran, of course, expected to come up. DHS Secretary Mark Wayne Mullen tells Fox he wants the president to stick to his promise to make a deal on limiting nuclear armament.
19: It's possible with the pressure that China's putting on. We hopefully can get good agricultural deals moving forward and be able to have a robust economy between both.
18: The president this week called the ceasefire with Iran on life support. Georgia Congressman Rich McCormick on Fox Business says other presidents wanted to do the same thing the president's currently doing in Iran, but were afraid.
20: We've had five presidents say that if they obtained nuclear-grade enriched uranium, that they would do something about it, include bombing, and including a presidential candidate, Hillary Clinton.
18: America is listening to Fox News.
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2: weather. Clear skies tonight with a low of 38. Northwesterly winds, 5 to 10 miles per hour. Lots of sunshine outside again tomorrow. Highs level off around 68, lows around 45 tomorrow night. Chance of rain showers Thursday with highs in the low 70s. Lots of sunshine Friday. That's your forecast. I'm weatherology meteorologist Paul Trombley. Get the latest weather updates online at minnesotadailyweather.com. Currently 52.
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3: Hey, who's that big patriotic jerk?
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1: Welcome, ladies and gentlemen, to the Alex Jones Show. I'm your host, Harrison Smith, sitting in for Alex today. We got a very, very big show for you. We'll be joined this hour, a little bit later, by Savannah Hernandez. Of course, she was assaulted by a family of goblins while out doing some good old-fashioned journalism and covering some leftist riots. We'll be talking to her and getting an update as to the latest and whether they've been arrested and charged and what exactly the future of free speech in this country is. Then we'll be joined in the second hour by Michael Yawn, in the third hour by Kyle Serafin, and then Matt Bracken takes over in the fourth hour to interview Victor Boot. That's going to be a very big interview. So giant show we have for you today. And we start off with that little meme video by Maverick Darby, which is interesting. I didn't know what it was. The crew said, we got this, you know, we got this new meme video from Darby. You want to play it? I said, of course I want to play it. Let's do it. Not knowing that it had to do with J.D. Vance, which is very coincidental because that's exactly what we're going to start the show with. J.D. Vance is not having a very good couple of days. It's actually going terribly, not just for America, but for J.D. Vance in particular and his political hope into the future. There's actually a story here. J.D. Vance can't stop losing. And I'm not even criticizing J.D. Vance for this. He's really been given some impossible tasks, but they still aren't going very well. Obviously, the negotiations with Iran came to nothing. Not that they were ever going to come to anything, but they came to absolutely nothing, as in, like, almost less than nothing. As in, I guess we're going to have to start over, and that's apparently what we're doing. Iran and U.S. may resume talks this weekend despite port blockade, even though it's kind of not a port blockade because tankers are passing through the Strait of Hormuz on the first day of the U.S. blockade, including Chinese vessels defying Trump's blockade of the Strait of Hormuz as U.S. sanctioned tanker brazenly sails through waterway unchallenged. So once again, I mean, this entire Iran conflict has been a series of

0: bluffs, essentially. And the difference between these bluffs and some of the bluffs from our past is that Iran keeps calling them. They keep just doing the thing that they're not supposed to do, and then we don't respond, and that makes us look weak and makes them look stronger. And it's basically just been that on repeat over and over again. And so, of course, as we reported, I mean, I didn't think that there was any hope for a ceasefire anyway. Like, the negotiations were always kind of a farce because it was just the sort of escape that Trump needed the last time Iran called his bluff on, you know, committing genocide against them, essentially ending their civilization forever, as he put it. So I didn't expect there to be any really positive outcome from the ceasefire, especially not with Israel bombing Lebanon and flagrant violation of the ceasefire agreement that was agreed to by Trump, according to the Pakistan PM or president. But let's go to clip number 31 here. This is J.D. Vance doing an interview following the negotiations with Iran. He sort of changed his story a little bit and then said something he probably shouldn't have said. Here's J.D. Vance on Fox News last night.
1: We have the military advantage. We now have additional economic pressure that we're applying on them through the blockade that we've imposed on their oil coming out of the Straits of Hormuz. So we have a lot of cards. We have the leverage, and we're going to see what the Iranians do with that.
2: And so that's how the blockade works. U.S. naval ships stop Iranian-flagged vessels going to the Strait through the Strait of Hormuz?
1: Not just Iranian-flagged vessels, Brett, but any vessel that we know is going to Iranian ports or has come from Iranian ports, you're probably going to see some vessels try to reflag themselves. But of course, we're going to know, because we have very good intelligence, which ships are going in and which ships are coming out that are connected to Iran. But Brett, here's the very interesting thing about all this, is that the only thing the Iranians have been able to do, they haven't, of course, beaten us militarily. They've had their military been decimated. They haven't been able to prosecute the case when it comes to weapons of war. What they have done is engage in this act of economic terrorism against the entire world. They basically threatened any ship that's moving through the Straits of Hormuz. Well, as the President of the United States showed, two can play at that game. And if the Iranians are going to try to engage in economic terrorism, we're going to abide by a simple principle that no Iranian ships are getting out either. We know that's a big deal to them. We know that applies additional economic leverage. And again, Brett, the President wants the Iranian people to thrive.
0: All right, so that's J.D. Vance kind of letting it slip that we're doing a little bit of terrorism. Again, maybe this sounded better in his head. Maybe he didn't mean to let it slip like this, but saying, hey, all they know how to do is terrorism and two can play at that game. Maybe not the best argument to make when this entire conflict rests on our moral superiority, our supposed and fabricated moral superiority. But it gets a little deeper than that, because if you really think about it, he said economic terrorism, a subset of terrorism, not terrorism in the classical sense, economic terrorism. And in that regard, we have been waging economic terrorism on Iran for years, and especially over the last year, with Scott Bessent coming in, Treasury Secretary. We've played the clips over and over. He has made the statement over and over, multiple instances of him bragging about using tariffs, using economic warfare against Iran to inspire the uprisings that Mossad then armed in an attempt to overthrow the Iranian regime in this regime change war. Okay, so it's not exactly a, hey, if they can do it, we can do it. It's more like we've been doing it for a couple years now, and they're doing it back, I guess. But then there's, you know, not economic terrorism, just regular terrorism, which is more like what we're engaged in, bombing schools, bombing universities, bombing bridges, threatening to bomb the entire country. I mean, that's straight up terrorism. So we might be a little bit more guilty than Iran in that regard. And then there's sort of the terrorism that is aimed directly at the Iranian negotiators and leadership. From the Washington Post, this is an excerpt from one of their articles about the negotiations with J.D. Vance. They say, fourth, carry out a final barrage of leadership strikes, eliminating the Iranian officials who'd been spared for the purpose of negotiations. Iran leaders must be made to understand that their lives literally depend on reaching a negotiated settlement to Trump's liking. If they refuse to do so, they will be killed. It's like, what? I'm sorry, are we being run by Genghis Khan? What is going on here? What, it's like every level is terrorism. We've waged economic terrorism to put us in this, in the position where, you know, they basically felt like they were being backed against a wall and needed to fight. We've done just straight up terrorism, bombing their citizens with no strategic purpose. And now I guess we're engaged in extra, you know, whatever, double dare economic terrorism by threatening to blow up ships going through the Strait of Hormuz. Thankfully, so far, that appears also to have been a bluff, because it's not really all that, it's not totally possible. I mean, it's just not very possible for us to do, considering the fact that if we want to close the Strait of Hormuz, we have to actually get close to the Strait of Hormuz, and we aren't capable of doing that. In fact, we're sending the USS George Bush, I think it is, the aircraft carrier, unless I have that name wrong. But we're not able to go through the land by Yemen because we're afraid of the Houthis hitting our ship. So as we speak, I believe it is the USS George Bush is now traveling around the entire continent of Africa to make its way up to the Persian Gulf, because we apparently don't feel confident traveling through the Suez Canal. Which again, it's everything kind of coming apart. It's everything that we're trying to do failing, and all of our threats coming to nothing. And the ultimate result of this is, of course, exactly what we've been telling you since the very beginning. Total economic collapse. Yeah, this is the image of the jets, Pakistan fighter jets, actually escorting the negotiators back to Iran, because they know that they'll be killed. They know that because they didn't get an agreement, they were likely very high up on a Israeli/American hit list. And so they were actually escorted back home with a swarm of jet fighters. And I saw somebody online say, you know, they weren't, it's not the jet fighters that are protecting them. It's the fact that the jet fighters are from Pakistan, and Pakistan has a nuclear bomb. Because what this war against Iran is teaching everybody, Iran in particular, is that you really need a nuclear bomb, and you should really never give it up once you get one. That was the mistake Muammar Gaddafi made. So again, if your goal, as laid out by the Trump administration, is denying Iran a nuclear weapon, everything we're doing is counterproductive to that. If your goal is to better America and make us more unchallenged on the world stage, this is directly contributing to the collapse of that mission. So this is the strange part. I'm not even out of alignment with the stated goals of the Iran war. It's just the Iran war is obviously counterproductive to all of it, to absolutely all of it. And anybody who's paying attention just can recognize this and knows this, and everybody else is just lying about it. That's the only thing I can assume, because how do I know if nobody else does? But it's not just that the negotiations didn't go well for J.D. Vance, even though, according to the Iranian side of things, Iran-U.S. was, quote, inches away from a deal in Pakistan. And then maybe there was a phone call with somebody in Israel, and then everything fell apart. Darn it, whoopsie-daisy, we were so close, but it just didn't quite happen. So again, it's not even that, like, J.D. Vance couldn't have gotten it done. It's just he has been given an impossible task. And I can't help but wonder if it's in part to destroy his, you know, political future. Because that is the outcome one way or another. He is being saddled with both the attack on Iran and the failure to stop the attack on Iran. And obviously, he and his media team are trying desperately to counteract that by having lots of articles come out about how J.D. Vance was the only one trying desperately to stop the war in Iran, which may very well have been true. But regardless, he is being saddled with the failures now. But it's not just that. It's the fact that J.D. Vance is an outspoken Catholic, and Donald Trump is fighting the Pope. So there's that. And again, I'm not trying to, like, just fall into the cliches, but reality falls into the cliches. Cliches are cliches for a reason, and it's because they're constantly recognizable in actual life. And the cliche in this case would be that Donald Trump slash the American government is the attack dog of Israel and is basically just at their beck and call. And if you look at the last couple of fights Trump has gotten in the last week, like today I get on, I think I went to Drudge or something, and there was a link that was like Trump at Maloney's throat, you know, Trump fighting the prime minister of Italy. And it's like, what the hell is this about? And it's like, Italy's Maloney suspends defense cooperation deal with Israel. Okay. All right. I got it. Trump comes out and says, we're cutting off Spain. We're not going to do any more work with Spain. We hate Spain. And you look at, well, why is he saying that? Oh, because they also canceled their defense agreement with Israel. Okay. It's starting to make sense. Why is he fighting the Pope? Why the hell do you think? Why is he fighting Tucker Carlson and Candace Owens and Alex Jones and Megyn Kelly and Marjorie Taylor Greene? It's all the same answer. They're all Israel's enemies. So again, not to fall into the cliche, but it's like, it's to the point where you can like answer questions like this just on this assumption. I see Trump is fighting Maloney. The first thing I think is she probably did something to Israel. Gee, what do you know? That's exactly right. He's not getting in fights. Like, there hasn't been a week of him, you know, going to the mat with Chuck Schumer or anybody on the left. Nobody here in America, not even the Republicans that are trying to pass amnesty or not passing the SAVE Act. He doesn't have very many unkind words for them. Of course, he has unkind words for the challengers of the likes of Lindsey Graham. But it's all for Israel. But it's also, he's like, literally, it's just, if you want to know why Trump is doing what he's doing, the answer is Israel is instructing him. Israel is giving him treats, and he is performing for them. It's very pathetic. It's very sad. It is not for the American interest. It is 100% in the interest of Israel, and it's just absolutely pathetic to see our country being ripped apart at the seams while our president starts fights all over the world, and with us in particular, over our lack of enthusiasm with committing suicide so Israel can become a world power and a global superstate. So J.D. Vance, again, is sort of caught in between his faith and the president. Pope Leo says he does not fear Trump, citing gospel as he pushes back in feud over the Iran war. In Leo, Trump faces a different kind of papal opponent. And by the way, I'm about to insult the Pope too, so don't get me wrong here. I'm not Catholic, and I think it's weird that a bunch of people in our country have a foreign king, even if he's from Chicago. That's weird too. And I'll get to why the Pope is falling into the same dichotomy everybody else is in just a second, but this is another aspect of J.D. Vance's continual loss this week as he loses over and over. Let's go to clip 32 here. This is Vance talking about the conflict between the Pope and President Trump. Let's watch.
2: Do you think that when the president says it's hurting him very badly, going catering to the radical left is hurting the Catholic Church, do you agree with the president there?
1: Well, look, I think the president has the prerogative to set American foreign policy. He's got the prerogative to set American immigration policy. He has to look out for the interests of the United States of America. And that inevitably means that when the Vatican comments on issues of public policy, sometimes there's going to be agreement, of course, and sometimes there's going to be disagreement. I think that's a reasonable thing, Brett. I don't think that it's particularly newsworthy, but I certainly think that in some cases, it would be best for the Vatican to stick to matters of morality, to stick to matters of what's going on in the Catholic Church, and let the President of the United States stick to dictating American public policy. But when they're in conflict, they're in conflict. I don't worry about it too much, Brett. I think it's a natural thing. I'm sure it'll happen in the future, and it's not that big of a deal that it happened in the past.
0: All right, so, you know, I agree with J.D. Vance there, essentially. I mean, he's right. The Catholic Church is not helping America. Catholic charities have been a major importer of a lot of the illegal immigrants. Israeli Catholic charities fund the immigrants here and collect American taxpayer dollars to give to immigrants, which is especially absurd because they do the same thing in Europe, where the vast majority of immigrants are Muslim, and Christianity in Europe is already like teetering on the brink, and now almost every day there's a new church that's been burned by a Muslim immigrant somewhere in Europe. I mean, it's just full-on attack there, and yet the Pope says nothing about it. The Pope actually, if they do say anything about it, encourage and basically say it's a moral imperative that you allow yourself to be taken over and conquered. This is not Christian in the slightest. There's nothing Christian about this. It's Christian if somebody really needs help and you're actually helping them. It's not Christian for just some guy to come up to you, lie to you about a trouble that he's in, and then demand your money. That's the, you're not being charitable then. You're being a sucker. You're being a fool. There's nothing good or moral about being taken advantage of, right? There's nothing moral about taking advantage of people, and there's nothing moral about being taken advantage of, about being a sucker or a fool who is thinks you're giving to charity when really you're giving to a thief. There's nothing charitable about that. This is absurd. And at the same time, Pope Leo is performing this ceremony in a mosque or something. Pope Leo places a wreath of flowers and prays for the Algerians who died in the Algerian War of Independence against French colonial rule at this monument in Algiers. We can go ahead and play that video we have of him delivering this giant wreath, which is very interesting because apparently when it comes to Muslim countries, non-white countries, he's in favor of the natives violently throwing out the interlopers. He's in favor of decolonialism when it's white people who actually built the whole country being driven out by the native Africans. But if it's Europeans who don't want Africans there, if it's the native Europeans who don't want to see their countries taken over by colonists, then Pope Leo condemns them and says that they're being evil. So there is a severe disconnect here. There's a double standard that's very hard to ignore. As Harrison Pitts on X puts it, it turns out expelling unwanted foreigners is quote-unquote holy. After all, those expelled were Europeans. Everything Pope Leo condemns as hateful nativism in the West, he applauds as heroic decolonization in the Third World. Let's stop pretending this is in any way based. And of course, when you look at the Algerian Civil War in the first place, the whole thing was ridiculous. When the French showed up there, it was nothing. It was just like a couple runes from like a civilization that existed 1,000 years before. And then the French came in and built everything. And it just, they built everything. It was a backwater, less than Third World. I mean, it was just nothing. And then the French came in, built it up for like hundreds of years. And then after hundreds of years of building up this country, the natives decide that actually this belongs to us and kicked all the French people out. And that's being celebrated and honored and glorified by the Pope, who goes out of his way to condemn lesser actions in Europe. Like, I was going to say the same thing in Europe, but it's not really the same, is it? It's not really the same. See, the Algerians murdered a bunch of French Catholics. They just like violently purged them and killed a lot of them. It was like very brutal, just sort of endless massacres. In fact, we have a sample here. The largest massacre of the day occurred at El Halal pyrite mining town, where about 130 European and 2,000 Muslims lived and worked together. The mob was composed of hundreds of Muslims, both men and women, who were mostly armed with farming tools, axes, sharpened shovels, or knives, and were led by 25 FLN members. They arrived at around 11 a.m. when most of the Pied Noir men were working in the mine and women and children were at home. A bloody massacre ensued in which European women were raped and disemboweled or decapitated. Children had their throats slit and babies were slammed against walls. Some of the local Muslim inhabitants initially watched without reacting, eventually joined in the excited mob as it massacred Europeans under chants of Allahu Akbar that blended with Algerians' women's ululations. The attack caused the murder of 37 Europeans, mostly women and children. Okay. So that's what the Pope is honoring and glorifying and placing a wreath at the tomb, you know, memorializing that. Meanwhile, if you simply want the government to stop allowing migrants into your country, the Pope condemns you as a hateful bigot, a xenophobe who must be opposed. But hey, bunch of Muslims slaughtering women and children because they're Catholic and French, that's a glorious act of decolonization. So this is the false dichotomy, and it's literally everywhere.
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9: Clear skies tonight with a low of 38. Northwesterly winds, 5 to 10 miles per hour. Lots of sunshine outside again tomorrow. Highs level off around 68, lows around 45 tomorrow night. Chance of rain showers Thursday with highs in the low 70s. Lots of sunshine Friday. That's your forecast. I'm weatherology meteorologist Paul Trombley. Get the latest weather updates online at minnesotadailyweather.com. Currently 52.
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1: Well, Reverend, Reverend, please come quick.
2: Welcome back, ladies and gentlemen. This is The Alex Jones Show. I'm your host, Harrison Smith, sitting in for Alex Jones today. I'm very happy to welcome our guest, former InfoWars reporter Savannah Hernandez. She's a reporter and political commentator now working with TPUSA, who specializes in on-the-ground coverage of protests, rallies, and events across America. You can follow her on X at SavSays, S-A-V-S-A-Y-S. And of course, she was attacked while reporting on a protest, an anti-immigration protest over the weekend. Savannah, how are you? It's good to see you, and I'm glad you're not in the hospital or something. It was brutal.
3: Yeah, thanks for having me, Harrison. I am doing as okay as I can be, given the situation. I am, you know, we're getting through it. I'm happy that I'm back home. I'm not in Minneapolis or Minnesota anymore, thank goodness. It feels like lawless pockets of the United States of America are very much alive and well. And yeah, a pretty jarring experience, Harrison. You and I spoke, you know, a little bit after it happened, and I feel like I'm just trying to, I guess, mentally cope with what happened, which I feel like a threshold has been crossed, because typically in the West and, you know, in American culture, it's basic common knowledge that men do not touch women and children. But, you know, I guess we're just too far gone as a country now, where grown men are pushing down tiny journalists that are unarmed, then not attacking them.
2: Yeah, it was really, I mean, all of it was shocking. The way you were attacked was shocking. Of course, the fact that you weren't there trying to get interviews, you weren't there, because there is a difference if somebody goes in, you're going into a crowd that you know is hostile and you're kind of trying to get a reaction. And people do that, and if they get hit, it's not good. You're not supposed to do violence, obviously, but there's a certain amount of like, okay, they were expecting that. You were there by yourself, simply filming there as a journalist, capturing footage on the ground, and I guess people recognized you from TPUSA and decided to target you for that. Can you talk a little bit about just when you realized that they had identified you and how this all unfolded?
3: Sure. So basically, there is a man named William Scott Kelly, and he is the same Minneapolis protester that was arrested a couple months back for storming the church in Minneapolis. Remember the storming that led to children crying in terror because they were simply trying to worship Jesus Christ on a Sunday morning, and then these violent anti-ICE protesters went and mobbed the church and shut it down. He was a part of that. He was arrested for that. He is the person that came up to me and identified me on the ground, and he is the person that initially started screaming at me and started the mob, which formed around me. When I say started, I mean he was basically attracting all of the people by screaming at me, and that I work with Turning Point USA, and that I was at this event. Now, I tried to tell people immediately and basically just defuse the situation by stating that I was not there to conduct interviews. I was simply observing. I even made a point to go stand next to the other streamers, right, who had their press vests on that clearly said press. I had my own press badge out, but I was like, let me just make sure that I'm standing with the press so that everybody, you know, can clearly identify that I am a member of the press. At one point, I had gotten some footage. Again, this was observational journalism, point and shoot, and then write a very basic summary of what is going on the ground. I went to the fence area on the public sidewalk to go and, you know, scrub through my footage and post it. And at that point, that's when William Kelly comes up to me, starts making a scene. At this point, a mob is forming, and it was a family. This was a family affair, Harrison. Yeah. Chris, Diana, and Paige Ostrushko, who all took turns violently assaulting me for simply standing on a public street. That's it. That was my crime, existing in the United States of America and standing on a public street. Now, the mom was the first one who came up to me. She started shoving me. She started very violently screaming in my face. she decided that I hate women and that I am, you know, racist, bigot, Nazi, like pick whatever name you want in your head. And that was kind of the energy she was putting out at me. And this is the labels that she had toward me. So she's being very aggressive. She's pushing me. She's shoving me. She's trying to get in my face. I'm trying to defuse the situation. Her husband comes up behind me, body checks me. Keep in mind, this is like a 250-pound man who's much bigger than me, Harrison, body checks me, screams in my ear. I try to walk away. The daughter comes up to me, starts blowing a whistle in my ear, 1 inch away from my ear. Alternate footage has come out, and it has shown that Chris told his own daughter, instructed his own child to go up to me and blow the whistle in my effing ear. He is quoted on camera saying this. So this was a premeditated attack. They planned this attack. They coordinated it. They orchestrated it. And then they had the audacity to say that I was the aggressor and that I was the person who went to agitate. Now, again, there are multiple angles of this. There were multiple live streamers there. This assault was so violent that even the left wing had to come out and say, yeah, we probably shouldn't touch women. That's a bridge too far. Yeah, that was a bad look. But, you know, I'm truly baffled by this because, you know, I'm familiar with the left wing, Harrison. I'm familiar with how violent they are. And it's why I made a point not to even try to speak to anybody, but merely observe. But in 2026, it doesn't matter. For merely existing on a public sidewalk, I was brutally assaulted multiple times. I had a whistle blown in my face. I had sex toys thrown in my face. I was pushed to the ground, shoved to the ground by a 250-pound man while my back was turned away and I was trying to leave the situation. It was insane, Harrison, to live through the rewriting of a narrative in live time, right? This woman, this father instructs his daughter to go up to me to assault me. She begins doing it. I'm trying to walk out. I have my hand up like this, like, give me my personal space. Because my hand touched her, she swings on me. After she attacks me, her mom comes up and says, you touched my daughter. Her mom tries to swing on me. And then the dad comes up and then pushes me to the ground because after his daughter attacked me and I had the audacity to try to walk away, that was somehow an assault on their kid. So anyways, sorry to take over here.
2: No, the whole thing is just completely insane, but you touched on a lot of things that I wanted to bring up as well, because it wasn't even necessarily like they recognized you and knew of your work and didn't like you. It was because you worked for TPUSA, which is really shocking. I mean, we're, you know, less than a year, what's 8 months away from Charlie Kirk's assassination, and the result of that has been more hatred of TPUSA and more radicalization of the left. I mean, it's insane. TPUSA is not a radical outlet. It is, you know, no offense, it's like, you know, I don't want to call it normie because it's right wing, it's good, I like TPUSA, but the left has seen their successful assassination of Charlie Kirk as like a green light, like we can attack these people now. It's really sick.
3: Yeah, Harrison, this isn't the first time, by the way, that I've been on the ground simply doing the point-and-shoot journalism that people have looked at my press badge, seeing that I work with Turning Point USA and have made a point to come up to me, to harass me, to threaten me, to make me feel uncomfortable, to essentially highlight how Charlie's death was justified. And now, you know, this is kind of the apex of that, me just being assaulted for simply being on the ground. I was speaking to some of my other journalist friends as well who've been in Minneapolis, and they were like, yeah, Minneapolis is on the same level, if not worse, than Portland. Now, if people don't remember what Portland in 2020 was like, people were getting shot and killed.
2: Right.
3: When Antifa found out that they were right-wing or conservative. Yep. And I have a lot of anger, Harrison. I'm grateful because both the DOJ and DHS now have active investigations into potential charges. The state, or at least the sheriff's department in Minneapolis, said that they are recommending charges. I am going to do everything that I can to make sure that charges are brought forth against these people, and we will be using other avenues as well to hold them accountable personally on my end. But
2: well, and I believe, tell me if I'm wrong, I believe the daughter was arrested, and when the police went to arrest her, her boyfriend like started fighting the cops. He got arrested. He's an illegal immigrant. So, and apparently this, the woman is now out on bail, but apparently she was arrested and charged. But that was my next question, because it seems like you have the premeditation aspect. We'll play the video, because I know you don't have very long. We're going to have to say goodbye to you in just a second, but once you leave, we'll play the video that shows they planned this out, go blow the whistle in her ears. That's assault by itself. So it's like premeditated. They're insulting you and your race. I mean, that would be hate crime charges, obviously attack on a journalist.
3: And my religion, Harrison, and my religion.
2: So it's like, this isn't just a... if they get away with assault and battery, this needs every charge we can throw at them. How confident are you that these people will have justice rendered to them?
3: I'm going to do everything in my power, but I need the federal government to step in and make sure that they bring charges forth. I sat in front of the president of the United States last October at an Antifa roundtable to talk about this exact same thing. I looked Pam Bondi in her face and I said, please use the full force of the DOJ to come after these people and lay down the law. Because this isn't just about me, Harrison. Okay, I'm one of multiple journalists who have been brutally assaulted at this point, who have had my First Amendment rights trampled over. But this is not just about me. It's about all of us. It's about sending a strong message that this is a country of law and order, and we need to abide by basic law and order. We should not be a country that is okay with watching a 250-pound man slam a young woman to the ground. So I want justice to be served, and I hope and pray that every federal agency involved is able to bring forward charges and that there is follow through on this. Again, they have been very responsive, which has been incredible. We need to see the follow through, because this is not about me. This is about every single journalist who has been attacked, because at this point, Harrison, it's not even just a right wing issue. You also have the left wing. It doesn't matter, what side of the political aisle that you are on. If you go and try to film these people, they are criminals. They are committing criminal acts and they do not like being filmed doing it. And that is why they have used violence for almost a decade at this point. No, it has been. It's been over a decade at this point since Donald Trump came down that golden escalator. This has been the scene and it needs to stop.
2: Yep. 100%. And of course, there's the guy right next to you. That's the William Kelly guy, who actually should be in jail right now because of the terrorism he committed against the church. And so I saw Harmeet Dillon on X going, we are on it. It's like, you were supposed to be on it back then. You were supposed to be on it 6 months ago when these people committed federal crimes, and yet they're out doing it again. So tell me that you're on it. Fine. But we'd like to see some results. I know you got to go. Thank you so much for giving us some of your time. I know this is difficult for you to talk about. How can people support you, and how can people keep up with this story that as you pursue justice? How can people find you?
3: Please go follow me on X at Sav Says. Go follow me on YouTube at Sav Says as well. I will be, like I said, seeing these cases through, and I will make sure that the public is fully aware of how this ends, but I will be following through with it. So go follow me there, and I will be posting updates. Thank you for having me, Harrison.
2: Thank you very much, Savannah. And we're glad you're safe. It's always harrowing seeing an attack like that, but especially when it's somebody you know. And she didn't have security. Since then, I've had a ton of people call me and be like, can I get Sav's contact? We want to volunteer security. Stuart Rhodes is like, we will have Oath Keepers surrounding her in a phalanx. You just give me the word. And obviously seeing that video, I mean, you're not a human being if you don't start seeing red and wanting the justice system to be a little bit more brutal and efficient than it currently is right now. Because as she points out, this is not what we do, but it's becoming what we do. We are becoming a culture of mercilessness and savagery and dog eat dog, just might is right mentality. And it's what humanity spent 2,000 years fighting and sacrificing our way out of, we're just devolving back into it because the other option is just be kind of mean to bad people. Not even mean, just lay down the law and just throw the criminals in prison and not be sorry about it. That's literally all we have to do, and everything would be fine. We seem incapable of doing that. But I say, even again, the glimmer of hope is that you see the left-wing streamers that were there with Savannah, so as she said, she was kind of standing around other streamers that were there. Most of them were leftist. Now, when Savannah gets attacked and thrown against the fence, you can see the William Kelly scumbag domestic terrorist. I'll leave it there. He's standing right there, and instead of defending her, he moves out of the way so she can keep being attacked. Some of the guys, to their credit, see a woman get attacked and immediately have the instinct to turn around and block the attacker. Thank God there's still some remnant of classic American mentality going on, which might give you a little bit of hope, but then you want to ask these people, like, you get that this is your side, right? Like, this is the left. This is not out of character of the left. This is not, oh, some crazy extremist that you can't, you know, blame this on his ideology. No, this is y'all. No, this is what you believe. Now, the fact that that this family is quote-unquote Iranian-Ukrainian is just sort of another layer of, I don't know, the simulation winking at us or something. But this is the left. This is who you people are. This is what you support. And so when you're faced with it directly, some of these leftist streamers, they still have that, you know, remnant in their lizard brain, the instinct to be outraged and infuriated and experience the righteous indignation at a 250-pound goblinoid attacking a young woman. They still have that instinct. And the question is, like, where is it the rest of the time? Okay, but where is it the rest of the time? You are here actually protesting against ICE, whose entire job is protecting innocent people from the ravages of psychotics like the ones you're aligned with. So where's the consistency? Where's that protector instinct when it actually matters and on the political realm? Not that it doesn't actually matter with Savannah, but where is that instinct when it comes to the nation at large? I don't know. I don't get it. But it's like that glimmer of hope that's like, okay, they're not totally brainwashed. Some of them aren't. People like that Kelly guy, people like the family themselves, like, okay, they're a lost cause. They just need to be decommissioned. They just need to be kept out of any influence whatsoever and probably locked away for their own good, if not deported to the ocean. Like, whatever. We don't need them. We don't like them. We don't want them. But there are some people that think they're on the left, think that being a moral, good person, having that instinct to protect means that you should go on the left. How are you falling for this? Because this is the ultimate trick of the left, is they hijack the best instincts of people. They hijack the good things that we want to preserve, the instinct to protect, is then wielded against them as you're told, oh, you have to protect the endless flow of adult men into Europe. That is what is, you know, loving and good. It's absurd and it's backwards. So it's kind of hard to wrap your mind around. Let's go to that video just to show people what we're talking about here. Again, the absurdity, and the headline says it all. Far left anti-ICE extremist now plays victim after brutal assault on TPUSA reporter Savannah Hernandez. It's one of these situations where they know they're lying, they know we know they're lying, and yet they're lying. And typically that sort of phrase is attributed to people at the top, but no, it's trickled down. No, they get it too. And I've talked about this for a long time. I remember in 2016, in the run-up to the Donald Trump election, there was a false flag attack against a church where there was like a swastika and I think some slurs about gay people written on a church. And it turned out it was the like gay choir director of the church, and he's being interviewed. And they're like, why did you do this? And he's like, well, it was a false flag. I did a false flag because I wanted people to understand the threat that we are under with Trump. Now, if you really like wrap your mind around what that is saying, like they're imagining a threat. They're mad that we aren't also imagining the non-existent threat. So then they do the threat. They do the thing that they're warning about to prove us wrong that we weren't concerned about it. I mean, on its own, it's shocking that anybody would have the ability to think this way and not go insane. But really, the important thing about this, in my mind, was that people understand now. You don't need a massive conspiracy to pull off a false flag. Typically, the way it would go was that you would have these plans in place. You'd have people in different positions all playing their role. You'd have the people in the media, okay, here's what we're going to do. Here's how you spin it. Here's who you blame it on. And you have this, you know, smoky rooms and this collaboration taking place. It's not really necessary anymore. Now, the left knows I can lie and the media will run with it. I can attack Republicans, say they attacked me, and the media will report my story as fact. They just know that. They know that's the case, and so they act like that's the case. So when they're the ones complaining about the post-truth world and the damage that the Trump administration has done to trust in this country, they have fully enveloped themselves in this mindset of whoever can lie the best wins, whoever can just lie continuously no matter how obvious it is they're lying. That's the way you succeed. See, we used to, or theoretically had a society where you were rewarded for telling the truth. Even if it was a bad thing, you told the truth because it was the right thing to do, and you recognize that, like, everybody's lying all the time. There's no way we can solve any problem ever because we can't even identify the problem. We certainly can't identify the solution. You try to make a solution, the solution ends up just filling the pockets of the person that caused the problem in the first place. This is the situation that we're in because of this incremental acceptance of the lies, acceptance of the false flags, acceptance of the just total inverted interpretation of world events. It's absolutely insane. And as Americans, we just shouldn't allow this to be the case, but obviously there is this side. And again, I don't even know if left and right is the right designation, but whatever these sides are, in my opinion, there are two sides. There's Savannah Hernandez and the people who were standing around her protecting her, and there were the psychotics protesting ICE and attacking her. Those are the two sides. Define it however you want. If you believe that a reporter deserves to be viciously attacked for merely having different opinions than you, you're not on our team. You're not American, so you shouldn't even pretend to be. If, however, you believe in free speech, you believe in the right of even those you hate to speak freely, then you're on our team. And if you'll protect innocent women from psychotic goblins, then you're on our team. This is the real division here at the end of the day. Let's go to this video quickly, and then we'll finish out the segment. But here's these attackers pre-planning, plotting their attack to assault Savannah Hernandez, even if they never touched her. Blowing a whistle full volume in somebody's ear to deafen them is obviously assault, as it can cause permanent damage and hearing loss. Let's watch.
4: Go right up.
5: Where's
4: the whistle? It's in the car. Just the whistle right in her ear.
6: Don't try to get his whistle right from Lillian.
5: Yes.
4: Whistle in her ear.
2: So again, you just have this crowd, this mob surrounding Savannah there. They don't realize they're in front of a camera that's streaming as they are literally plotting their attack right there. So that's pre-planning. You know, that means you can't say, oh, this is the heat of the moment or whatever you'd want to argue in court. This is pre-planning. And then I would wonder if they, there's just so many ways to go after these people. And if these people don't go to jail for years, we're going to have a major problem. And it's sort of the final litmus test for the Trump administration. Maybe not the final one, but like the Trump administration is hanging on by a thread. They're collapsing in the polls across the board. And almost all of it is because the Iran war is happening while American interests and domestic American issues are going totally unaddressed. One of the primary ones being the insanity, the domestic terrorism, the violence of the left, as people who storm into church and terrorize children are let out to go do this again, like that guy William Kelly. That's one of the biggest issues with the Trump administration, and it proves to all of us that had big hopes for the Trump administration, they're not serious about correcting things, because you need to correct this almost first and foremost. Correct this, and then you can do the deportations without a lot of interference, right? Do this, and then we can go out and cover stuff and have free speech and hold protests and not have to worry about being assassinated during it. This is a problem, if solved, could solve a bunch of other problems, but they're not doing that. So if the Trump administration felt like winning the midterms, if they had any inclination whatsoever to preserve the Republican Party as a political entity, then they would be pouring all of their effort into this, and they would be making a giant public show about just how effective and, you know, zero tolerance their position on leftist violence is. So that's up to them. I got to tell you, folks, thealexjonesstore.com, it's the only way that we get funds. 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
18: Clear skies tonight with a low of 38. Northwesterly winds, 5 to 10 miles per hour. Lots of sunshine outside again tomorrow. Highs level off around 68, lows around 45 tomorrow night. Chance of rain showers Thursday with highs in the low 70s. Lots of sunshine Friday. That's your forecast. I'm weatherology meteorologist Paul Trombley. Get the latest weather updates online at minnesotadailyweather.com. Currently 52.
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20: Fox News, I'm Tom Rigotti. Lawmakers on congressional committees asking for a price tag on the cost of the Iran war from Pentagon leaders in a defense budget hearing. Fox's Jennifer Griffin reports.
21: Secretary Hegseth and Joint Chiefs Chairman General Dan Kane were pressed on the Iran war's real cost. The Pentagon's comptroller said the war cost is now $29 billion, $4 billion more than 2 weeks ago.
20: Democrats' hopes of rearranging congressional districts may have hit a speed bump in Virginia. Fox's Chad Perlmutter explains.
0: There are questions if Democrats committed a fatal error in Virginia. Democrats even mulled swapping out members of the Virginia Supreme Court for justices who would rule in their favor.
20: Virginia Supreme Court invalidated a voter referendum that would have left the Commonwealth with just one Republican district. Democrats have petitioned the U.S. Supreme Court to overturn the state Supreme Court ruling. America's listening to Fox News.
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2: Clear skies tonight with a low of 38. Northwesterly winds, 5 to 10 miles per hour. Lots of sunshine outside again tomorrow. Highs level off around 68, lows around 45 tomorrow night. Chance of rain showers Thursday with highs in the low 70s. Lots of sunshine Friday. That's your forecast. I'm weatherology meteorologist Paul Trombley. Get the latest weather updates online at minnesotadailyweather.com. Currently, it's 49 degrees.
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4: Unveiling the truth they don't want you to see. 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
5: How can we reduce the demand? Because, of course, the least expensive energy is the energy that is not used. We should reduce demand while fully respecting the free choice of consumers. So we are looking at energy efficiency levers such as renovation of buildings or the renewal of equipment in industrial operations. These are some measures, but there are also other measures that we will present or will be the core of the presentation of the communication next week on the table of the leaders. So far for the...
6: So there's the European Commissioner, or EU Commissioner, Ursula von der Leyen, saying that the best use of energy is no use at all. It would be very efficient if you were all dead. You know, the way to save money on food is to not eat, and the way we save the air is not breathe. If you were all in the ground, the earth would be thriving. It's incredible stuff, and of course, it's not a coincidence that, oopsie daisy, we go to war with Iran, and it looks like we have to do another lockdown, another climate change style, you know, scandal emergency. And it's all just as predictable as it is fraudulent. Here to talk about all of this, including the closing of the Strait of Hormuz, is Michael Yon. You can follow him on X at Michael_Yon. That's Y-O-N. MichaelYon.com, MichaelYon.locals.com as well. Welcome to the show, sir.
7: Thank you. And speaking of Ursula, I believe her pony was killed by a wolf 2 or 3 years ago. Was it? Yeah, 2 or 3 years ago. Remember, they're weaponizing wolves in Europe. That's one of the weapons that they're using to reduce the, you know, cause problems for the European farmers. You could probably find it online, but one of those wolves, that, you know, they pretend like these wolves have, you know, just always, you know, I speak German and I can read German, so whenever this happens with a wolf in Germany, I read their newspapers, and they're, you know, they're always blaming the farmers. One farmer in Netherlands, his name's Jordan van der Man is his name. He goes, what are these wolves? They say they're indigenous here. Did these wolves? My grandfather built this polder. You know what I mean? The polder, that's where they drain the water. And he goes, what were they, sea wolves killing seahorses? You know?
6: Did that really happen? Ursula von der Leyen had a pony eaten by a wolf?
7: I think it was killed by a wolf, and I think they were taking DNA. Can you find it online? I mean, I believe that was 2 or 3 years ago. I've been watching the wolf thing for a while.
6: That sounds like, you know, that sounds like an omen to me.
7: Wolves and beavers, and
6: I'm gonna add that to my list of European omens, because there's the black and white horse covered in blood running through the UK. It's like, I think the nature of Europe is desperately crying out, and none of us are listening. I had no idea about that. I mean, if you look into Ursula von der Leyen, I mean, she is like the quintessential, like, you know, European elite globalist. I mean, comes from the wealthiest families you can imagine. These two German aristocracy families joining, and she's the, you know, the premier example of them, and she's just systematically destroying Europe. What is wrong with the European leadership, Michael?
7: Just woke. I mean, really gone. But it's been, well, I think they were never not like that. You know, actually, those upper echelons have always been very super elitist. There she is. Did that horse get eaten by the pony? I mean, that

0: to get eaten by the wolf. Oh my gosh. I was talking with one Dutch lady, by the way, who was taking DNA samples of all these. There it is.
1: Yeah, Ursula van der Leyen warms to wolf coals after losing her pony. Okay. Interesting.
0: Oh my goodness. And another German lady, she was on her electric bike and she said some wolves were trying to get her, almost got her, but she outran them with her electric bike, apparently was quite fast. I mean, these wolves are serious. They're weaponized. Anyway, I could talk for hours about the wolves. I've looked into that quite a lot. But when it comes to, that's just one of the weapons of many. You know, when you go into a war, there's so many weapons being used, nobody even knows how many weapons are being used, even the people in the war. But wolves are one of the weapons. Beavers are another one, you know, to flood lands that people live on, that sort of thing. So there's so many, like the screw worms, and you know, that we predicted what, 4 or 5 years ago would start making a comeback, and they have, right?
1: Yep.
0: Actually. And so that's entomological warfare. You see the ticks with Lyme disease and that sort of thing. Anyway, but when it comes to the big stuff, energy, right? If you really want to cause famine, you know, as you recall, probably we've talked a couple times, you and I, about how we successfully predicted Nord Stream would be cut. My wife, Masako, and I, we were at BASF a couple of times before Nord Stream was cut. The last time we were at BASF was 14 days before Nord Stream was cut. And we were there specifically because we thought Nord Stream would be cut and BASF would be, you know, something you would want to target if you're trying to create famines. In fact, I just put on X tonight. I wouldn't doubt that we'll see sabotage at BASF. In any case, Nord Stream did get cut just as we predicted, and Groningen gas field also got cut just as we predicted. And so many other things. The reason that we're getting these things right is we just do what Alex Jones said he does. He just reads what they say they're going to do. And then we just go out there and audit. I mean, it's pretty simple in its essence. I mean, it does take a lot of study. It's not like you can just read a couple articles and know what they're going to do. It's not that simple. You do have to study a lot. And then we physically go and we look at places. And then, over time, that's why I never saw them saying that we're going to close the Strait of Hormuz. I never saw them say that. I'm just studying what they're doing, what their capabilities are. And at some point, I'm like, you know what? I'll bet Zionist forces, let's say that's a combination of U.S. and Israel and that MENA structure, I'll bet you they're going to close Strait of Hormuz and blame Iran. And then, you know, and I kept saying that on interviews and publishing it, and now they've done it yesterday. You know, even when I'm confident that this is, you know, the analysis is good, you're still a little surprised when it comes true, you know? And of course, I think that we have to keep a close eye on Panama. I think Panama Canal at some point will be interrupted. You saw the fire recently under the bridge, the Bridge of the Americas. There it is. Was that actually video from the Bridge of the Americas?
1: That was a Ukraine bridge, but it just goes to show you that all over the world, there are these attacks on infrastructure in general, but energy infrastructure in particular. And you combine that with the Greta Thunberg, you know, climate change agenda. It's like, well, one's just the more efficient method. And, you know, you can either shut it down by voting for it and, you know, all cheering while you collapse the nuclear cooling tower, or you can strike it with an airstrike. It's like, we're doing the same thing. So really what I find is makes it easy for me to predict things, I'm sure it's the same with you, is you have to know their motive. You have to know what they actually want and what they're going for. If you don't know, if you think we're actually trying to win a war against Iran to stop their nuclear, that's not what it's about. It's about continuing the operation they've been in, different manifestations. COVID was obviously one of them, of locking down the world and sort of getting us used to a one world government with arbitrary restrictions run by corporations. I mean, once you know that's the plan, everything else kind of makes sense, right?
0: Yeah, I mean, you just said the golden key right there, knowing their motive, right? And then from there, knowing their motive, we know that one of their motives in service to the larger grand strategy picture is depopulation.
1: Right.
0: And one of the things that they're using for depopulation is just famine, like massive famines. So then working back from there, close Strait of Hormuz, close Panama Canal, close Suez, close the Turkish Straits, you know, or let's say Bosphorus, close Danish Straits. We were just up there looking at that. Close Malacca, Singapore Strait, obviously Suez, Bab el-Mandeb. Close those things. Close maybe Hamburg. We were just up there looking at that. close. That's the biggest harbor in Germany, Hamburg. It's the third biggest in Europe. Close Antwerp and Rotterdam and a few other things. Before you know it, you'll have, you know, they've been destroying these fertilizer plants and, you know, culling chickens and all sorts of things, destroying fishing boats. And it goes on and on. These things are additive pressures. There's no thing in particular. Actually, I think that there's no thing in particular that puts us in famine. But because I think we've proven to be, I think that they thought that we would probably go into famine during the actual pandemic lockdowns, right? Right. Or after that, maybe within a year or so. But it didn't happen, actually. I think that that was actually a goal at that time, but we were more resilient. The system was more resilient. It's a very robust system. But they kept working on it and working on it and coming back with a bigger plan now and obviously cutting down. You see what they're doing in the Gulf states. They're destroying the synthetic countries, the 1922 countries, those countries, you know, like Kuwait, Qatar, Bahrain, Oman, Saudi Arabia, UAE, they're closing those. They're destroying those countries, and Israel is being destroyed as well. A lot of people don't get that. Maybe 1% see that part of it, but I wouldn't be surprised, for instance, in Iraq, to see Mosul Dam be destroyed. Oh. I first wrote about that maybe 20 years ago, actually, Mosul Dam, because there's when you look at the causes of war, the reasons for war, let's say, are routes, resources, and ideology. Routes, resources, and ideology. And all three of those are in sharp relief on this one. And keep in mind, a lot of these countries are synthetic, like Panama. We created Panama in 1903 to make the Panama Canal. The British created the GCC countries, you know, those I just named, like Kuwait and Oman and Saudi Arabia. They created those in 1922 in service to routes and resources in the Gulf area. And 1948, Israel was created for the same reason. Israel to gain control of the Suez Canal and some other issues there. So that's actually two countries related to canals. That would be Israel and Panama, created largely for canals, right?
1: Right.
0: And so they want to build the Ben Gurion Canal through Israel, which I think was probably related to the ever given blockage of the Suez in recent years. But bottom line is, I think you're going to see, I would not be surprised if actually to see BASF at Ludwigshafen, Germany, and other places get attacked. I wouldn't be surprised to see that at all, because they're clearly depopulating Europe in general and the population, the general population of planet Earth. And so they'll take out as much of this energy infrastructure. They're not just turning it off, like Groningen gas field in Netherlands, the biggest gas field in Europe. They didn't just turn off the valves and that sort of thing. They you know, damage the architecture a great deal. You can't just turn it back on again. Same with Nord Stream. They didn't hit it with a software attack or that sort of thing that you could, you know, unscrew it and get it going again. They blew it up and flooded the pipes, right?
1: Right.
0: So, I mean, this is so they're actually destroying, you know, or the Germans destroying that nuclear plant some months ago in Bavaria. You know, they invited the public to come watch them blow up the cooling towers.
1: I was going to say, and they built it like 2 years before. It was worth the tens of billions of dollars. I mean, it's suicidally stupid what they're doing. And you brought something really interesting at the end there. I've all this other stuff I want to ask you about, but you just mentioned, you said it was more than a cyber attack, or it was more than, you know, a computer hacking attack. But I was actually just having this conversation with some of the crew last night, because we were talking about what would be the most, you know, predictable, you know, if we were predicting what the big false flag attack would be, we were saying it'll probably be against energy infrastructure here in America, and probably the easiest and best way to do it would be a cyber attack. And we know that a lot of, you know, the lockstep document that a lot of people point to, the Rockefeller document that seems to have predicted or planned COVID and the lockdowns there, the section right after lockdown is hack attack, and it talks about attacks against infrastructure. What do you think the likelihood is that the attacks on infrastructure and energy infrastructure in particular that's taking place in the Middle East right now, what's the likelihood that that comes to America? And if it does come to America, what form do you think it will take?
0: Oh, extremely high, Harrison. What form will it take? Well, if we look at the form that they're doing of these other attacks, they're final attacks. I mean, like, they really took out Nord Stream. They really took out that nuclear plant that you were just talking about. I mean, they destroyed it, right?
1: Yeah.
0: And some of the coal-fired plants in the United States, they blow them up. And so likewise with a lot of the water infrastructure in Europe. There's actually a website that tracks this in English. They're destroying water infrastructure all over Europe. And so what form would it take, the destruction of the U.S. grid? Well, they could do software attacks, but I think you'll probably see physical attacks as well, yeah. Right? And you know, they will have mapped out the critical nodes. They'll know, you know, which places to take out that are hardest to to recover, and go for it. And those power plants are obviously, you know, key places, as you can imagine. And likewise, you know, I've been suspicious of a lot of the things that's happened. I'm in Japan right now, like Fukushima. You go up to Fukushima, and you can see there's radiation monitors by the side of the road, like almost like electronic, check your speed, but it's like it's telling you how many, what the radiation, wow. And you can see it fluctuating as you're driving. You know, I think it's there to scare people out of Fukushima, is my guess. But we went up there actually to a large vaccine, quote unquote, factory that they're making up in Fukushima. It's huge. I mean, I published on it about 2 years ago. Yeah, 2.5 years ago, maybe. But I mean, it's a full spectrum war that's going on. Whether it's pharma, whether it's spraying the skies or entomological with bugs, or opening the borders. The border invasions are far from over. I mean, you're gonna,
1: they're ramping up in places like Spain.
0: Still in place. Yeah, Spain's being, and it's the likely suspects doing it. The same ones that have always been doing it. The NGOs, the same NGOs, right? They have not been addressed. If the powers that be wanted to stop this, it would be a simple matter. You'd take out those NGOs, which would probably take about half a day, and then those would be done.
1: Hell, you could just stop. Actively funding the NGOs and they'll go away in about a day. It's right. Easy. You don't even have to have a law to stop them. Just stop actively giving them money. Right. I love that you brought up Fukushima. It's funny. Coincidental. I just said on X, somebody asked, what's your favorite conspiracy theory? My favorite conspiracy theory, favorite in that it's, people don't know it, but it's fascinating. Fukushima was built by, it's the only reactor in Japan that was built by an American company that has ties to the CIA. It was built on a fault line. It was almost, seems like it was set up to fail. At the time, there were a lot of questions about whether there was an earthquake machine at work creating this on purpose. And the ultimate result of that was that what's-her-name got elected in Germany. At the time, there was a big election in Germany, and the big question about the election was, do we do nuclear energy or fossil fuels? And nuclear energy was winning, and they were going to win until the Fukushima thing happened. Germany decides, oh, nuclear energy isn't worth it, and they elect not Ursula von der Leyen, who's the German chancellor that opened the door and let all the migrants in. She got elected because Fukushima went down. So it's like, You really look at this from a bird's eye view, and it's like, are all of these things tied in together? Is this all a push that's been going on for several decades to demonize cheap, effective energy, to poison the sea so we can't get natural foods? We have to do that, mechanically or industrially as well. Flood Germany with migrants, destroy the German state, then do the climate change agenda. It's like all of these things all seem to be pushing towards the same direction. Whether it was an intended or not, I guess we can debate. But that is the series of events, as bizarre as it may seem.
0: Actually, I think the theory that you're throwing on the table, I think it holds water. I was actually in Afghanistan when Fukushima did its thing. I was right on the Iranian border, actually, out with Baluch people, and I saw that thing happen, and I actually left Afghanistan and went straight to Japan.
1: Yeah.
0: And actually, and it took like a week to get there because I was out in the boondocks of Afghanistan. But I get to Japan, and the Navy, U.S. Navy, told me they were going to let me get on the aircraft carrier, the Ronald Reagan. Then I show up to Japan, and they're like, "Who are you?" And I'm like, "I'm the person that you just invited in from the boondocks of Afghanistan to get on the carrier." But I never got on it, actually.
1: Wow.
0: And later, they said that, and later you may have seen reports that the aircraft carrier itself was said to be irradiated from the plume. I don't know if it's true or not. Maybe they're using that as a way to do something with the Ronald Reagan. I don't know. But one thing we do know, and you guys talk about it all the time on InfoWars, is that the highest form of warfare is information war. I mean, it is the highest form of warfare. And a lot of, as you know, there often there's a real component to it. I mean, often a lot of people do die and that sort of thing. And often it's just, you know, but if you go to Fukushima now, you see those, electronic readouts of the how much radiation is flowing around there right now. It's amazing. They've depopulated a lot of that area. Interesting, isn't it?
1: Yeah, it is. And of course, it's, I don't know, it's hard to see it as a coincidence when clearly the powers that be want to demonize cheap and ineffective energy production, and you have this very coincidental disaster leading to everything else. And just to emphasize what you were saying earlier, this story was published today from France 24. Blindsided, U.S. farmers strained as fertilizer costs surge in war. On a farm in North Carolina, planting and preparations are underway for corn and soybean crops, but fertilizer costs have surged on war in the Middle East, and orders he placed weeks ago have never arrived. So, I mean, this is already having tangible effect. I mean, we keep being told, oh, it's not going to affect us. It's not going to affect us. We have our own stuff. You know, it's just affecting Europe and China, so it's a good thing. But American farmers are getting hit with this fertilizer shortage, aren't they?
0: They are. They are. And, you know, I think it's going to get a lot worse. You know, the flash to bang on this is kind of slow because there's a lot of fertilizer in the pipeline. There's still a lot of nitrogen in the fields and that sort of thing. And we're eating food that was produced last year now. So when we fade into 2027, I think we're going to start feeling it, like, very heavy. The energy we're going to start feeling very soon. You know, as the ships that are already out to sea, you know, as those things get, you know, used up, then we're going to start to feel the energy side. But when it comes to the crop side, there's another way to fast forward this. That is if they close the Strait of Malacca, close the Turkish say the Bosphorus and the Danish Straits and those sorts of things, you close those and close the Panama Canal. Closing the Panama Canal can have an impact. A lot of food flows through the Panama Canal from South America. A lot of food produced in South America flows both directions through the Panama Canal. So closing all these places, Malacca is huge. I mean, if you close the Strait of Malacca, I say huge. I mean, the Strait of Malacca is not huge, and the Strait of Singapore is tiny, actually. But the stuff that flows through there, huge. It's absolutely massive. I've been warning Japanese for years, by the way. If you see the Strait of Hormuz closed for any length of time, you should stock up heavy on food.
1: Yeah.
0: Right? And we're way into that. But I really think they're going to go for the and one of the things I've talked about before, I think I talked about with you, was the Kraw Isthmus Canal, right? And I talk about it all the time for years now. I first did a recon of that in 2014. There's no canal there now. But now with the Strait of Malacca threatened, the Chinese are like, yeah, we're going to build that canal through Thailand. The Kraw Isthmus. Oh. Kraw means turtle in Thailand. It's that, like, elephant trunk isthmus that goes down to, you know, from what is Thailand, and it goes down to Malaysia, right? So you could build a canal across there. It's been a dream for centuries. But now with the threat to the Strait of Malacca, I think they're going to go for it. And they'll probably build also the Funan Techo Canal through Cambodia from the Mekong River. Now, that'll go right through the Gulf of Thailand. I'm about to tell you something very important. That'll go right through the Gulf of Thailand. So if you look on a map of where the Funan Techo Canal will be, if they do that, and where the Kraw Isthmus Canal will be, if they do that, which I think that they will, that goes right through the Gulf of Thailand. There's energy out there. Now, Israelis have been colonizing an island called Koh Tao. I've been there. Koh means island in Thai language. Koh Tao, K-H-O, next word is Tao, T-A-O. If you look where Koh Tao is in Koh Phangan and Koh Samui, that's right along the route that will be between the Funan Techo Canal and the Kraw Isthmus Canal.
1: Well, that's very interesting. Hold on. Yeah, I'm going to have to see a map of this to fully understand what you're saying. We got to go to break. We'll be back in just a few minutes with Michael Yon. Follow him on X at Michael_Yon, MichaelYon.com as well. And we'll be back on the other side to pick it up right there. This is fascinating stuff. I hadn't even heard of these canals he's bringing up now.
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11: Clear skies tonight with a low of 38. Northwesterly winds, 5 to 10 miles per hour. Lots of sunshine outside again tomorrow. Highs level off around 68, lows around 45 tomorrow night. Chance of rain showers Thursday with highs in the low 70s. Lots of sunshine Friday. That's your forecast. I'm weatherology meteorologist Paul Trombley. Get the latest weather updates online at MinnesotaDailyWeather.com. Currently, it's 49 degrees.
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2: Welcome back, ladies and gentlemen. This is the Alex Jones Show. I'm your host, Harrison Smith. Normally, I host the War Room. I believe Rob Dew has taken that over for me tonight. I'm joined, of course, right now by Michael Yawn. I'll be joined by Kyle Serafin in the next hour. And then Matt Bracken takes over to interview Victor Boot in the fourth hour of today's Alex Jones Show broadcast. But I do got to tell you, folks, today and today only, every product on the AlexJonesStore.com that's branded InfoWars are 60% off. Shirts and hats, as well as the InfoWars cooler bundle. And I said it before, I'll say it again. You've probably heard the term last chance quite a bit on InfoWars because we're constantly having sales start and end. And so we'll say this is your last chance to get this sale, or this is your last chance to be entered to win the raffle. And it's always true when we say that, but this is your last chance. 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Now with that, again, I'm happy to have Michael Yawn on the show with me today, at Michael Yawn on X, at Michael underscore Yawn on X, MichaelYawn.com, MichaelYawn.locals.com as well. I had not heard of this island you just mentioned, Koh Tao. I wrote it down, but it goes in line with other stuff we've been seeing. You said it's been sort of colonized by Israelis. I want you to expand on that because at the same time, there's been rumors and stories recently from March of this year. Israeli officials suggest purchasing Greek islands as a haven for Jewish people. There's a story from Gen X Girl on Substack, Argentina to accept 300,000 Israelis to create a Israeli mini state within Argentina. And now you're telling me there's this, I mean, what do you mean when you say the Israelis are, you know, colonizing this island? And is this happening all over the place and we're just not aware of it?
3: Oh yeah. In fact, actually, instead of locals, I'm on Substack, by the way, anyway, to mention that, but I'm on Substack pretty often. But when it comes to where are the Israelis going? They're obviously, going to Cyprus and that sort of thing, and they're going down to Argentina, which we went down there and looked at that. It's quite fascinating. And they're also going to Panama, right? Now, and they're going to many places, but if you look at the places they're going to, a landing strip, you might say, has been built for them. Not a physical landing strip, but Guatemala is prepped as well. Let's put it that way. Hmm. We went down to Guatemala and looked. Now, if you look at Thailand, the places where the Israelis are going, or one of them is called Pai. I've been up there looking at it. Pai, P-A-I. It's in northern Thailand. And you'll see that's a strategic route that the Japanese were at during World War II. So that's strategic. Now, you go to Koh Tao, and those three islands that you saw when you look up Koh Tao, there's Koh Tao, Koh Phangan, and Koh Samui. I've been out on those islands for several months, right? So Koh Tao is where, and Koh Phangan, there's a lot of Israelis there, right? Now, if you look at the Funan Techo Canal and where it's not open, the Funan Techo Canal is not built, but the proposed Funan Techo Canal in Cambodia, and you look at where the Kra Isthmus Canal will be, that Koh Tao is a perfect place to have influence over the... It's clear, by the way, let's set the table on this. It's clear, by the way, that Thailand is being attacked to be destroyed. Crystal clear to me. Now, where's my background on this? I'm very familiar with Thailand. I used to have an office there. I wrote the last two pages in one of the prime minister's book. It's called the book is called The Simple Truth. I wrote the last two pages, actually. I've been all over Thailand, every province, Thailand is the hyphen in Indo-Pacific security. It's a very important place, right? That's why the United States and others have put so much emphasis on Thailand for generations, right? And that's why I put so much emphasis on Thailand. I first went to look at the Kra Isthmus Canal potential project in 2014, right? Because I could see that this is at some point probably will come to pass. Now, that will allow the users of the Kra Isthmus Canal to bypass the Strait of Malacca. Now, a dream of building a canal across the Kra Isthmus, Kra in Thai language means turtle, by the way, so turtle isthmus, let's say. A dream of making that canal is at least several centuries old, maybe four centuries old. I haven't been able to find the, I don't know how far back it goes, but it goes back very far. I haven't been able to find the first reference, but it goes back very far. And you know, I've got an old map from the 1800s, actually, where there, you know, it's drawn. It's not made yet. It's very difficult. You know, Suez was difficult to make, but Suez was a joke to make compared to the Panama Canal. Panama Canal was very difficult. Kra Isthmus Canal is even more difficult, right?
2: Right.
3: Otherwise, it would already be built. But it could be built, though. It's not a technical reason why it's not been built. There's political reasons as well. Like, the British did not want to bypass. They didn't want anybody bypassing the Strait of Malacca. Now, China wants to be able to bypass the Strait of Malacca because China, that's why just in the last 24 hours or so, China is getting, you know, starting to talk about Kra Isthmus very loud now. Now, they've already got the plans to do it. Thailand bucks back and pushes back on those plans because what Thailand is concerned about is if numerous things. One, if they build the canal, it'll be good for Thailand on some aspects, but there's a breakaway, you know, there's a war in those bottom three provinces that border Malaysia, and some of the Thai leadership is concerned that a canal would be like, hey, there's a split between us, even though it's just a canal, and, you know, we're going to break off for real. You know, they would love the secessionists, right? Anyway, not to go into all the internal details, but Thailand itself is clearly under attack. For instance, now they've got thousands of cannabis licenses have been issued in the last 4 years. They've got cannabis stores all over the place now. In fact, I went into a lot of those stores in Bangkok. If you look on, say, Google Maps, you'll see cannabis stores everywhere. But the maps that you see online, there's a lot more in person, actually, that haven't populated the maps yet. But that's one of the primary weapons, by the way, on dumbing people down,
2: right,
3: is intoxicants, whether that be alcohol, cannabis, or whatever. And if you watch the countries that are targeted, like Israel itself is being targeted by the same Zionist, actually. I know that sounds maybe like that would never happen, but that is 100% happening. I mean, the Zionists are actually targeting Israelis as well. They don't care about Israelis. They don't care about a homeland for the Jews. That's about routes and resources. What that's about.
2: You know, it's really interesting. Just on that note, because I was going to talk about this anyway, but just to emphasize your point, somebody posted this map of the ethno-religious diversity of Lebanon, just showing that, you know, while Lebanon is sort of slandered as this extremist country, it's like, no, there's actually huge parts with the majority Catholic, majority appears other Christian, which would be Orthodox Christian or Greek Orthodox in the orange. But Gad Saad actually responded to this map saying, oh, gee, where'd all the Jews go? Didn't Lebanon used to have a big population of Jews? And the answer is actually the final exodus of Lebanese Jews happened in August 1982 when Israeli forces invaded Lebanon and laid siege to Beirut. Over 100 Jewish families were displaced after Israeli forces bombarded the Jewish quarter, leaving it nearly abandoned, and shelled its synagogue, which suffered extensive damage. By 2005, the Jewish quarter of Beirut only held 40 to 200 Jews. They just bombed the synagogue in Iran, where there's a sizable Jewish population. So just to emphasize and sort of confirm what you're saying, the Zionists don't give a damn about Jews, and if it's Jews in a country they want to target, oh, well, they'll have to pay the price along with all the non-Jews. So just to emphasize what you're saying.
3: You're bringing up something extreme. Where'd you get that book, man? I got to get that. The Ethno-Religious Diversity of Lebanon. I got to get that. All right.
2: This was posted on X. I don't know. I'll send it to you.
3: Oh, thank you very much. And listen, this is very important because you've spurred something important. There's a lot of Lebanese, actually, that speak Spanish fluently, right? And so they have a very close relationship there with Panama Venezuela as well, anyway, and some other parts down there. So interestingly, I mean, they speak Spanish natively, right?
2: Right.
3: And so what's interesting is you saw the fire under the bridge at Panama last week or so, And I think they'll probably, this is my guess, I think that what will happen is the United States, let's say the Zionists, because the big power structures in Panama are Zionist and Chinese Communist Party. Chinese and Zionists are moving in hard on Panama, and they have been for generations, actually. So, but what I'm getting to is the Zionists can then use that the bridge fire and blame that on the Iranians. There's Iranians that live in Panama too, and also blame it on the Lebanese, because the Lebanese have a serious home base there in Panama. So the Zionists can use that to then, first of all, send more U.S. forces into Panama, and also to target the Lebanese and Iranians and others who live there that the Zionists want to get out of Panama. I think you're going to see that happening, because that's like a no-brainer for those who are following the larger aspects of the war. You know, that they're at war with Lebanon, and they don't want the Lebanese, you know. I've been right over there. I've been right where that fire was. You can walk under that bridge. I've walked under there quite a few times showing people. I took Brett Weinstein down there and all kinds of other people. It's quite fascinating.
2: Certainly doesn't look like an accident. And of course, that all combines interestingly with the other news stories today about Trump going after the Pope, and Spain and Italy are breaking with Israel, and so we're going to start sanctioning them. Lebanon is like very large portions of that country are Catholic, so you see the Catholics sort of trying to intervene and stop. So there's this like Israeli Catholic friction cropping up that I think is sort of an interesting dynamic to what you're describing.
3: Oh yeah, that's been going on for, I don't know, 2,000 years.
2: Oh, right, the whole time, I guess. Yeah, if you really look into it,
3: has been going on for a while.
2: That's right.
3: We're looking at a really mature tree here. You know what I mean? Or a jungle. So I mean, this is a, you know, oh yeah, we could go on for hours and hours about that. But that's you know, and you'll hear people like Netanyahu talk about the Romans and they talk about them like this is an ongoing fight with the Romans.
2: Right.
3: I mean, they, you know.
2: And we're the new Rome, apparently.
3: Yeah, exactly. And so it's an old fight. Remember, wars are about routes, resources, and ideology. That's what every war you've ever studied is about, either one of those things, two of those things, or all three. This is about all three. And one of the ideologies wants global depopulation. Not all of them. Some of them are not. Some of them don't want, you know, some of the oligarchical systems don't have, they have different ideologies, right?
2: Right.
3: And some want depopulation, and they're going for it. And I think they're going to get it. I think they're going to get a huge depopulation. They've already got a huge amount with the death jabs. I don't know how many, and how many will, and you know, end up radiating into the future from the jabs and the other pharma weapons. But when it comes to the food, you know, I think in the next couple of years, we're going to start to see a dramatic population decrease.
2: Yeah, and it's all about control, right? So even the dying off is really about, well, it's too hard to control all these people. If there was a lot fewer of them and they were a lot dumber and hooked on weed and pornography, it'd be real easy to control them. So that's what gives the impetus behind a lot of those movements.
3: Oh, you said something important. The weed. They're pushing it in Argentina, too. We went to the big expo, right? And they're clearly, the Zionists are going for Argentina, as are the Chinese, right? We went to, my wife Masako and I, we went to the CPAC thing down there, and Ben Shapiro spoke. They opened it with, Viva Argentina, Viva Estados Unidos, and Viva Israel. This was in Buenos Aires. Yeah, and Buenos Aires has, you know, long been a home seat for Jews and Nazis, right? Jews and, I mean, it's one of the biggest Jewish cities in the world, is Buenos Aires, and Naziville, right? Because they work together very closely. I mean, specifically the Zionists. I mean, look at this stuff. I mean, I just happened to have it on my desk. You know, how the Zionists were working with the Nazis. They were best buddies, man.
2: There's a story about that today. It's somewhere on my desk. I'll find it in just a second. But it was revealed today. Some papers were uncovered that showed some cooperation with the early Israeli sort of terror groups that were operating there. Here it is. Declassified files expose Jewish pre-state underground militias' contacts with Nazi Germany. So again, just to emphasize what you're saying, we've got a story from today about that exact case. Stern's Nazi gamble.
3: Oh, Zionists and Jews have been killing each other for more than a century. I mean, the Zionists killed one of the most famous ones was when they killed the Dutch Jew in Palestine in about 1924. What was his name? He was some Dutch poet. And yeah, they assassinated him because, anyway, so the Zionists and Jews have been killing each other like crazy. You'll see Jewish partisans killing Zionists, and Zionists were causing part of the pogroms because the Zionists were trying to get the Jews to move down to Israel.
2: That's right.
3: The, you know, the big Zionist was, is Malyakovsky. You know, I mean, here's Malyakovsky's daddy right here. Malyakovsky, Netanyahu. And by the way, the guy down in Argentina, Malay, his name was Malyakovsky too.
2: Wow.
3: This was Benjamin Netanyahu, the current, I guess, prime minister, if he's still alive. This is his father, Benjamin Netanyahu. But their name was Netanyahu. Their name was Malyakovsky, right?
2: Right.
3: They changed the name to Netanyahu in roughly 1920. And his father, the grandfather was a Russian rabbi. This guy was born in Warsaw. That's the father of the current alleged prime minister, who's still alive. So they changed their name in the 1920s to Netanyahu. They're Malyakovsky, just like our, you know, just like the Malay guy down in Argentina, Malyakovsky, right? So I mean, but keep in mind, they were all about getting the Jews down to Israel because that was about routes and resources. And the British crown, the British intelligence and whatnot, was the one that they were supporting these guys hard. Theodor Herzl and all those guys, right? You know, Theodor Herzl was the original gangster for the British when it came to getting the Zionists together. And, you know, his name is on these. I've showed you before the Scheer warrant that, you know, issued in 1899 to get the Jews to go down to Palestine, you know, to make the colony down there. Theodor Herzl's name is the first name on there, right? And the British are the ones that sponsored all that. And keep in mind, these colonies are nothing new. My family came over to the United States with the Virginia Company of London, and they were shipwrecked on Bermuda in 1609. Their name's in there, the Eason's. That's my mother's side, right? My direct line. And that's the reason Bermuda is part of, is a territory, the oldest territory of Great Britain now, is United Kingdom, is because of that shipwreck. It was called the Sea Venture. It was the flagship of the Virginia Company of London. In fact, here's some of their old records. I just happen to have it out today. I mean, this is a book from 1906, I think, right?
2: Wow.
3: There's four of these books. Anyway, this, you know, it goes through. My family was on there. They were on the Sea Venture, got shipwrecked. And what I'm getting to is they raised money to make the colony, just like colonies all over the world. They raised money, sell shares out of the island. That's how the Scottish ended up getting absorbed by England, because they went bankrupt, because they started a colony in Derry in Panama, actually. And they went bankrupt in the 1690s, so they got absorbed in about 1706 or 7 by the British, by the English. But because Great Britain did not exist yet, when the Scottish went bankrupt in Darien, they had two missions, lost about 2,000 people, the Darien Project. They went bankrupt, and that was when England absorbed Scotland. And a lot of Scottish people don't realize that. The reason that it became the United Kingdom of England and Scotland was because Scotland went bankrupt in Darien, Panama, right? Now, then, you know, if Scotland had succeeded, it would probably be the United Kingdom of Scotland and England,
2: right,
3: instead of England and Scotland, right? I mean, because the Scottish would have been kicking some butt, right? But so it was all about these routes and resources, and they went bankrupt. And so, I mean, all these colonies, company towns all over America, that sort of thing, you know, these company towns, America was built on company towns. Our whole country was built, you know, in service of routes and resources, right? You know, company towns where the company, let's say you want to have a copper mine, and there you go, the Darien scheme, man. That's fascinating stuff. I've got several books on it. I'm down in Darien all the time. They still got that fort out there in the jungle. And actually, the place where the Scottish picked was one of the major routes where we almost built the canal. The Scottish picked well. Those Scottish, man, they're smart. They picked the right place. They definitely picked the right place. But, you know, they didn't succeed due to various reasons. One is the mosquitoes were not happy with them.
2: Right.
3: And the Darien jungle is really dangerous.
2: No, they were much, much happier in the frozen wastes of Canada. They thrived in Canada and in different places like that. Let me ask, because we don't have too much longer, and I got this story that – well, I'll play the video on the other side, but I want your input as a expert of warfare and the changing nature of warfare from Politico, and we've got the video about this. Robots captured Russian army positions for the first time in history, Zelensky says. He says that a battalion of robots and only robots captured a Russian position. It's the first time in history that an enemy position was taken exclusively by unmanned platforms, ground systems, and drones. I mean, this seems like a watershed moment in human history. We now have the first successful mission entirely with unmanned drones being carried out.
3: Think about that in regard to these AI centers, these data centers, yep. Right? So when you can make massive amounts of robots, and you have you've got the data and the ability to control those robots, whether they're drones that are ground drones or air drones or hybrid or water drones or whatever. I mean, you can control a lot of planet Earth just by using your data centers and your drone technology. Yeah. It's a very serious thing. This is future world, right?
2: It's a scary world we're moving into, and there's more and more videos being posted of little robot dogs patrolling parking garages and things. I mean, we're the frog in the boiling pot, and the heat being applied is AI and data centers, and of course, that is completely at odds with the climate change agenda and the, you know, we have to save the Earth and not use electricity. I mean, the data centers, the amount of electricity they use is unimaginable. The one in Ohio that they're building is going to use the equivalent of 9 nuclear power plants on one data facility, and it's not going to benefit the people at all. I mean, again, how do we get through to people about what's actually going on here? Because they're being told, well, you know, we need these data centers for – I don't even know what the claimed reason for data centers is, because the only thing they're going to do with it is enslave us. Like, that's the only possible use they could have for it. They're being tossed and, you know, pulled and pushed in all these different directions. We've got to save the Earth and not use electricity. Actually, now we need infinite electricity for these data centers. How do we break through to people to let them know, like, what's really going on here?
3: If they haven't woken up now, I mean, it's a big deal. They'll die. They'll literally die. And, this is significant, to put it mildly. And you can see that. That clearly is the direction that it's going. You know, here in Japan, you can already see in some restaurants up in Tokyo, they got robots as servers.
2: Yep.
3: Or you go into some buildings and it's like robots that are cleaning and actually patrolling the hallways, you know, and in the airports too. I've seen that in Thailand as well. I've seen it in various countries where in the airports you'll see, you know, these robots, you know, going around and blinking, their eyes blink, you know, that's what, it's creepy. It's hardcore creepy.
2: That is very creepy. I still have a visceral response whenever I see robots. I just want to destroy them. I'm a Luddite like that, I guess you could say. But hey, I'd rather have a robot checking me in than somebody that doesn't speak English and just arrived 3 months ago. But this is the false dichotomy we're being presented with.
3: Harrison, you just did a throwaway, Luddite. You know, that's where the word sabotage came from, was those guys.
2: That's
3: Luddites, right? They would throw their sabo shoes.
2: The wooden clogs would clog up the machines. Yeah,
3: yeah. You do a lot of throwaways, man. That should, you know, keep talking about it. It's very important.
2: Well, we could spend all day on this stuff, on each one of these little stories. I mean, there's so much more to get into. We only got 1 minute left. There's not enough time to cover this, but just since you might have insight, missing nuclear official becomes 10th person died to dark pattern surrounding U.S. secrets. I mean, any insight on what's causing these nuclear scientists to go missing?
3: I don't know. I don't know anything. And it's obviously interesting, to put it mildly again.
2: Yeah.
3: Well, I just don't know what's happening. Yeah.
2: But hey, it's not sort of out of what you'd expect with everything else that we're seeing with the attacks on energy worldwide to try to create this massive die-off. This is the most important thing we could be talking about right now, since it's going to affect everybody on Earth, and it's coming whether we like it or not. Michael Yon, thank you so much. As always, follow Michael Yon on X at Michael_Yon, MichaelYon.com, and is it MichaelYon.substack.com?
3: Michael Yon, and look up Big Honey. It'll pop up.
2: Big yep. Honey, it'll Michael Yon up. On yeah. Substack. Well, thank you so much for joining us, sir. We'll talk
3: Thanks,
2: to you again
3: Harrison.
2: Soon.
3: Bye-bye.
2: My, always a pleasure. All right, folks, we're going to be back for the third hour of the Alex Jones Show shortly with Kyle Serafin to answer questions. We're going to get back into domestic news with him. 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Last chance to get InfoWars branded material. 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
13: Clear skies tonight with a low of 38. Northwesterly winds 5 to 10 miles per hour. Lots of sunshine outside again tomorrow. Highs level off around 68. Lows around 45 tomorrow night. Chance of rain showers Thursday with highs in the low 70s. Lots of sunshine Friday. That's your forecast. I'm weatherology meteorologist Paul Trombley. Get the latest weather updates online at MinnesotaDailyWeather.com. Currently, it's 49 degrees.
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16: Fox News, I'm Ted Lindner. President Trump on his way to China, where he'll meet with leader Xi Jinping. Trump saying he'll ask for his cooperation to reopen the Strait of Hormuz. Fox's Aisha Hosni with more.
17: He did say he's going to have a long talk with him about it, noting, though, that China is the largest buyer of Iranian crude oil.
18: We've had no problem, and he's been a friend of mine. He's been somebody that we get along with.
17: Trump says a ceasefire with Iran is on life support.
16: Tariffs will also be discussed. Since primary night tonight, Shelley Capito has won the Republican nomination for U.S. Senate in West Virginia. Carol Miller wins the Republican nomination for U.S. House in West Virginia's 1st Congressional District. In Nebraska, Pete Ricketts wins the Republican nomination for Senate, and Cindy Burbank wins the Democratic nomination. Jim Pillen wins the Republican nomination for governor in Nebraska, while Lynn Walls wins the Democratic nomination for governor in the state. America's listening to Fox News.
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2: Clear skies tonight with a low of 38. Northwesterly winds, 5 to 10 miles per hour. Lots of sunshine outside again tomorrow. Highs level off around 68, lows around 45 tomorrow night. Chance of rain showers Thursday with highs in the low 70s. Lots of sunshine Friday. That's your forecast. I'm weatherology meteorologist Paul Trombley. Get the latest weather updates online at minnesotadailyweather.com. Currently, it's 44 degrees.
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9: And we do got them, Spinny and Fetty Bus, today. Late entry into there. Spinny, appreciate you showing up. How are you guys doing?
10: Doing well. I'm a little nervous for this game 5 tonight.
9: Tonight is going to be interesting. If you don't mind, let's do the Wild first, as they had a tough loss last night, 5-2. You know, I never claim to be a great hockey mind, but I've been told if your goalies get hot at the right time, you can beat anybody. Is that true in this case? We have Boldy, our Gustafson, we have the Wall. But yet, if I'm looking at the scores correctly here, we gave up 9 goals in a loss, 5 goals in a loss, a 1 goal with a win, and another 5 goal loss. Is this bus on the goalies?
10: Not just the goalies, obviously the defense as a whole too, right? Yeah. But yeah, obviously it hasn't been good. I mean, you give up 20 goals in 4 games.
9: Yeah.
10: They're probably not going to be ahead in the series. That's just the reality of it. This Avs team is just absolutely incredible. I would be shocked if they don't win at all. They're so good.
9: Spinning your thoughts, am I oversimplifying it? Is it that they're just too good for us? Because a team that we thought was second or third best in the entire league is getting whomped on. Whomped? Is that a good word? Whomped.
11: Yeah, I mean, I'm going to just oversimplify it more, Al, if I'm being honest. And that's the fact that they're just faster than us. They've played at a different pace than us the whole series. They've been, even the game we won, right, it was like us being gritty and grinding it out. Like, they've been faster and more explosive than us the whole series.
9: And you guys are both coaches, Bus, Spinny. I get being faster, but it looks like their entire Every line is faster than every line of ours. When they're all premier athletes, is there that big a difference? Can there be? I mean, Bus, you've had some fast kids in basketball, but you can't have an entire team that's just faster than your entire team, can you?
10: Yeah, well, a lot of it comes down to play style, right? Like, this, not every team is just built to play at that speed.
9: Okay.
10: Or they don't obviously have the personnel to play at that speed, so, like, I mean, a good metaphor, I would say, would just be like the prime Warriors, right? We're getting up and down the court. We're getting shots up. We're playing at this incredible pace. We're trying to win the possessions game and get more shots than you. I think that's a good metaphor for this Avs team. They're up and down the ice just nonstop. They're just putting constant pressure on their defense.
9: Spinny, it's not quite the same in volleyball, but you get my point, right? You can have people who are minutia faster than yours, right? I mean, this isn't, if you were all marathoners, they're getting done 3 days before the other guys. They are faster, but it just seems like everyone is.
11: Well, and Buss made a good point about playing style, but also

0: So, like in the case of the pros, drafting players or getting free agents that fit your playing style. And that's similar to like volleyball, right? There's sure. coaches that like shorter explosive hitters. There's coaches that like taller, maybe not as good arm swing hitters. And they build their team style around that type of player. And I think that's what Colorado has done very well is they have a bunch of fast guys on their team. So they're like, we're going to play fast and we're going to get more possessions and shots than you. Like Bus said, I think it's a mix of both getting players that are, you know, lean towards that skill and then also putting that system in to make them successful.
1: Okay.
2: Yeah, go ahead. I just want to say, like, when we were up 1-0, the shot differential was like 15-4 at one point.
1: Mm-hmm.
2: Like, you could just tell the abs are about to get rolling and about to steamroll us because you're not going to win when you have that much difference on shots on goal. Like, okay. That was an insane difference.
1: Well, then buses down from here. Start with you, Spinny. We went out, got Boldy. We got Kaprizov. What we went out and got Hughes to come in here. We built this team to play the way we play. Is it just not a good enough style in today's hockey? Should we be dismantling and going for faster, speedier guys?
0: I don't think so. I just think, like, we have to rethink how we're going to play Colorado and try to play a little bit more of our pace and slow the game down a bit and play a little different. I think that, you know, we're, like you said, I do think we're a top 3 to 5 team in the NHL. We're just playing against the best team. So what do you have to do to make slight adjustments in personnel and scheme to be able to compete with this team? But I don't think it's a break it up and rebuild it vibes.
1: How about it, Buzz? I mean, if you keep getting beat by the same style of team, don't you have to the change, you know, back to the Warriors thing you said, 3-point became a shot. Now everybody's got to have it. Look at OKC now. Aren't we all going to have to change and try to match the winners, the guys who are doing the winning?
2: Yeah, that's typically, most of these leagues are copycat leagues, right? Mm-hmm. You know, you try to build your team to beat the best. So maybe going forward, we try to pick up our speed a little bit. But I think in this series alone, Spinny's right, you got to try to control the tempo to your pace because clearly we can't play at the pace that the Avs play at. I mean, no one can, right? That's why they're by far the best team in the league. So
1: Spinny, then the question is, do you believe we should watch Game 5? It's going to be tomorrow night, TNT, your HBO Max. I mean, True TV, you'll be able to get this game if you want it. Do I put my time in to watch it? Will the Wild come back and find a way of keeping this thing going?
0: I think so, Al. I think we might fight it off for one more game and make him go come back for Game 6. At least I hope so. And most of these games have been competitive. Like, it might say 5-2, but the Wild were up at the beginning, and it was 3-2 basically until 3.5 minutes left in the game. Yeah. So it was a very close competitive series, and it's most of the games, all but 1.5 of the games, have been close and competitive. So I think we'll get the same thing in Game 5.
1: And you in the same boat, Bus, what are your thoughts on tomorrow's game? Should I spend the time?
2: Yeah, no, Spinny's right. I mean, they had 2 empty net goals at the end there. So yeah, the score looks worse than what it actually was. So
1: okay,
2: great. Maybe the Wild can keep it interesting, but yeah, obviously it's going to be a very, very tall task to come back down 3-1 against the best team in the league.
1: All right, real quickly, because I need to know this. I have never heard once that the empty net thing worked. Wasn't the 9-6 thing, 2 of those were empty netters? You just say 2 more empty netters. Has this leaving the goalie out ever panned out for anybody, Spin, that you know of?
0: Yes, it's definitely panned out.
1: All right, I've never heard of it ever.
0: It's what you got to do. Like, it's like at the end of basketball games, when you're down, whatever, just walking across half court and taking a stupid shot. Is it going to work a lot of times? No, but occasionally when it does, then you're going to get another opportunity. So I just think it's what you have to do.
1: All right, Boss, he threw your sport down. The empty netter is very much like just launching up threes. Is that the same? Is that the same? He ripped your sport.
2: Sometimes you gotta get your shooters in at the end of the game and get up and down the court and get some shots up. So,
1: all right, gotta go to break. We'll be back. We'll talk some Wolves and Spurs right after this.
3: Abuses in the 340B prescription drug program increased healthcare costs in Minnesota by $158 million. How did this happen? Corporate health systems based in big cities like Minneapolis have commercialized a program meant to help low-income patients. Now, big health systems are using 340B as their personal piggy bank, marking up discounted prescriptions and making nearly $1 billion in profits while patients everywhere pay more. The worst part? Legislators are considering bills that would ensure corporate health systems can continue this abuse indefinitely. Congress is finally working to reform the 340B program, and state legislators should let them. Minnesota doesn't need legislation to protect Minneapolis-based corporate health systems and the profits they make off a program meant to help low-income patients. Tell your legislators to stand with Greater Minnesota, not big Minneapolis health systems. 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
19: Clear skies tonight with a low of 38. Northwesterly winds, 5 to 10 miles per hour. Lots of sunshine outside again tomorrow. Highs level off around 68, lows around 45 tomorrow night. Chance of rain showers Thursday with highs in the low 70s. Lots of sunshine Friday. That's your forecast. I'm weatherology meteorologist Paul Trombley. Get the latest weather updates online at MinnesotaDailyWeather.com. Currently, it's 44 degrees.
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1: And I've got them spinning in if anybody's bust in from Hard-Headed Sports. Boys, before I let you recap with the Timberwolves and Spurs, let me ask you this. OKC just took out the Lakers in four. They have not lost. They're 8-0 in the Western Conference so far. I look at the East. Pistons and Cavaliers tied. The Knicks walk all over the Sixers. But you look at the Knicks, and I think the Pistons will probably cut. Anyone coming out of that East, I think OKC is currently looking at trying to run the perfect the perfect playoffs. I think they think if the Timberwolves and Spurs have to go to 6-7 games and they're ready for them, I think they think they can take them in four. And I think they think the same on the other side because the East doesn't have what it takes. Boss, is that crazy thought that I think the Thunder are now looking at the perfect finals?
2: They're not going to go undefeated, but they have been playing absolutely incredible basketball. But I think Spinny should start this off. Spinny is the one who somehow thought the Lakers would win this series.
1: Oh, I do recall that. Spinny, how bad does it taste, that thing in the back of your throat there that you're tasting today? Choking.
0: Yeah, I mean, I was wrong on that series. Bad read. I thought the Lakers would be more competitive. Oklahoma City, three guys averaging 20, three guys averaging 15, three guys averaging 10.
1: Yeah.
0: So they are just so deep across the board. But I agree with Buss. What?
2: AJ Mitchell, too.
0: Yeah, he's been unreal. I agree with Buss in the fact of, though, I do think the Wolves or the Spurs will take at least two games off of Oklahoma City. Especially, honestly, Al, if it does go long. Because if it goes long, they're going to have been sitting for 9 days before they play. And the other team will be, like, pretty ready to go right off the series. So I think there's a chance the road team takes game one in that series. And then I think there's another chance we take another home game later. I just think the Spurs and Wolves are too competitive and gritty to get swept.
1: Am I wrong in that whoever comes out on this side's winning this whole thing? I think Pistons would be the weirdest matchup because they're so physical. But whoever comes out of this side's going to win it all, right?
2: I still get that vibe, but the Knicks, though, have just they're rolling right now. The Knicks are playing incredible ball, just as good a ball as anyone in the West, I would say. You know, they're hitting an insane amount of threes. So I think if you get the Knicks at their best, they could make the series very interesting.
1: All right. Spin and bust down the Timberwolves and the Spurs. The Wolves obviously won their last contest, but quite frankly, when Victor goes out with 6 minutes in the second quarter or 8 minutes to play, you should win by more than five, shouldn't you?
0: Yeah, I mean, that became a hard game, right?
1: It's just
0: the game style changed completely. It went from a gritty, like, defensive struggle vibe, like both teams were maybe not as offensive productive as they want to be, to just a shootout offensive, nobody in the lane, drive and drive and drive and drive, both teams over and over the whole rest of the game. It was fun to watch, but it just was a much different style that I don't think we prepared for. And Harper, especially, but also Castle, looked really awesome in that game, and, like, they were poised and all those things. So I give credit to the Spurs for putting up that big of a fight. Before the fact that Wemby is not fined today or yesterday.
1: Oh, he wasn't even fined?
0: Unbelievable.
2: No,
0: yes,
2: fine.
0: He wasn't even fined.
1: Wow.
0: Like, the suspension thing, I think, was 50-50, especially given his history, not having any history of being a dirty player in any way. But the fact that it wasn't at least a $50,000 to $100,000 fine is unbelievable. Jokic got fined $50,000 for the Jaden thing.
1: Yeah.
0: In the first series, and
1: no,
0: Wemby's gonna obviously intentionally elbow Nas and get nothing. I just also want to make one last point. Sorry, I've been rambling, but if Nas does that the other direction, he's out at least this game and potentially more. And so that's where it's just like, I just think it's ridiculous.
1: Buss, it's a top five thing, right? He's one of the top five players in the league. You want him on this game.
2: I mean, that's the only way you can look at it now. The NBA is just prioritizing stardom here because Spidney's 100% right. Nas Reed, who also doesn't have a history of making dirty plays like this, if he were to elbow Wembanyama in the face, there's no way he wouldn't be suspended for this game. But the no fine thing actually makes no sense because it is in their rule book that they have to fine someone who gets a flagrant two a minimum of $2,000. So there's no way that even $2,000, I get that's nothing, but it would have had to at least been that. So they're actually literally not following their own rule book.
1: Did you guys see it live when it actually happened? Because, Buss, you know, back in the day, we were taught as soon as you got a rebound, get your elbows out and clear it, right? Little lefty-righty action. When I saw it originally, I thought it was nothing but a reaction because McDaniels was literally holding his left arm, and I thought he just did that move.
2: Right.
1: When they slowed it down, you could see he peeks over his right, saw Nas's chin and went at it, but only in the slowdown mode, right? I don't know how many half second that was. Originally, I thought it was a foul. I see the two, but I don't know. You know what? You teach that, right, Buzz? Clear the field. Get your elbows up.
2: Yeah, live, I thought it was just going to be a flagrant one because I obviously couldn't tell that he turned and looked. Turn and look makes it a unnecessary and excessive play, which makes it a flagrant two. So I knew it immediately on the replay that it was a flagrant two. I did think live, though, that it was a flagrant one. You know, you just throw in your elbows around and accidentally clock somebody in the face, that would just be a flagrant one. But to purposely look, I mean, you said, you could see it in his eyes, what he was doing.
1: Yeah.
3: And
1: go ahead, Sven.
3: It's crazy from the fact of, like, it was intentional. At the beginning of the press conference after, Mitch Johnson was like, it wasn't intentional, and then spent like 3 minutes telling you why it would have been okay if it was intentional. So it was obviously intentional. He was getting ticked off about the physicality of the series and needed to push back.
2: Okay. And also, that's what's annoying about, like, Mitch Johnson, all these Spurs fans online are, like, trying to justify that. So it's like, okay, so anytime there's a non-foul call the Wolves, should Anthony Edwards just go ahead and elbow somebody in the face? Like, that's what we're trying to say here, Spurs fans and players? I don't get it.
1: But what it comes down to is it doesn't really matter. They didn't do it. He's going to be there tonight, and thank goodness the Knicks are done because we get a decent start time. I think it's 7 o'clock tonight. We will be playing the Spurs. We got to win 2 out of 3, and 2 of them are going to be in San Antonio. What are your predictions, Buzz? We win this game or we don't?
2: We have to steal this one. I feel like it's going to be way harder to win game 7 down there than it is to win this game. So I think we have to come out the right mindset and win. And listen, every single player other than basically Rudy, Nas, and Ant have to play drastically better than they did last game. 5 for 12, Julius. 6 for 15, Jay McDaniels. 3 for 12, Ayo Dosunmu, and TSJ both went 3 for 12. If they have shooting games like that again, we might get steamrolled tonight. So everyone else needs to step it up because I've seen enough out of those other three players.
1: Spinny, your thoughts on the game?
3: I'm picking the Spurs tonight. Yeah. Wolves in 7. I think we win the last two. It's just going to – with Victor coming back and after everything in game 4, I think they're going to come out motivated. Spurs, -10.5 right now is the line.
1: See, and I'm going with Spinny for more than again, they're going home and all you said. But I think the idea that if we lose this one and we come home in a must win, it'll be one of those epic battles and it's going to be fun. We win that, then you're in a game 7. Who knows what happens? I think it'll make it very interesting, but I don't think we win either tonight. Sorry, Bus. You're the lone wolf there.
2: Wolves in 6.
1: Okay, you called it.
2: Sticking with my preseason, pre-series take.
1: All right, we got to fly, boys. Thank you. Spinny, how do we pick up Hardheaded Sports if we're interested?
3: 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I'll have one coming for you this week as well.
1: Fantastic.
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21: 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All sides are welcome.
1: Thank you very much, Spinny and Fatty Buzz. 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Just download Hard-headed Sports. Great list of guests coming up here today. Representative Walter Hudson will be next. You're going to find out about a mobile voting thing that there might actually get passed, and it never showed up in a committee. We're going to talk about that and much more. Megan's News and Review. We'll get Shannon Watson in here with Majority in the Middle. We'll wrap it all up with Senator Julia Coleman. That's all on this edition of the Al

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14: Fox News, I'm Ted Lindner. President Trump on his way to China, where he'll meet with leader Xi Jinping. Trump saying he'll ask for his cooperation to reopen the Strait of Hormuz. Fox's Aisha Hosni with more.
15: He did say he's going to have a long talk with him about it, noting, though, that China is the largest buyer of Iranian crude oil.
16: We've had no problem, and he's been a friend of mine. He's been somebody that we get along with.
15: Trump says the ceasefire with Iran is on life support.
14: Tariffs will also be discussed. Since primary night tonight, Shelley Capito has won the Republican nomination for U.S. Senate in West Virginia. Carol Miller wins the Republican nomination for U.S. House in West Virginia's 1st Congressional District. In Nebraska, Pete Ricketts wins the Republican nomination for Senate, and Cindy Burbank wins the Democratic nomination. Jim Pillen wins the Republican nomination for governor in Nebraska, while Lynn Walls wins the Democratic nomination for governor in the state. 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
22: 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Beltrami County DFL party will have a light supper and social hour at 5 o'clock tomorrow at the Panema Boys and Girls Club. Anyone interested is invited to attend the event and the regular Beltrami County Executive Committee meeting at 6 p.m. Beltrami County DFL is run by volunteers. Region 2 Arts Council Board of Directors awarded $86,000 in arts and cultural heritage funds to several area nonprofits after reviewing 25 applications. Organizations could submit for up to two proposals. 17 projects receive funding. Those projects in Beltrami, Clearwater, Hubbard, Lake of the Woods, and Manoman counties. Grant recipients include Heartland Arts, received $6,000 for the annual Art Leap. Red Lake Middle School awarded $6,000 to engage artists for a music project with 7th graders. Lake of the Woods School Community Education received $6,000 for a free musical theater camp. Other recipients include Bemidji Performing Arts Academy, Clearwater County Historical Society, The Hope House, Northern Light Opera Company, and Create in Park Rapids. Also receiving funding, Bemidji Senior Center and Bemidji High School. These stories and more, MinnesotaDailyNews.com.
23: Clear skies tonight with a low of 38. Northwesterly winds, 5 to 10 miles per hour. Lots of sunshine outside again tomorrow. Highs level off around 68, lows around 45 tomorrow night. Chance of rain showers Thursday with highs in the low 70s. Lots of sunshine Friday. That's your forecast. I'm weatherology meteorologist Paul Trombley. Get the latest weather updates online at MinnesotaDailyWeather.com. Currently, it's 44 degrees.
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29: It is the Al Travis Show. We're waiting for Representative Walter Hudson, and we'll just kind of keep moving on. And if he can join us, it'll be great. I don't know if it's technical issues or what. Things wrapping up at the Capitol. They'll all be done in about 6 days from now. Next, they can't do anything after Sunday is the rule. They've got to get everything done past and that sort of thing. And then Monday is like this token thing where all those that retire get to give a speech. Everybody sits and claps and says thank you and that sort of thing. So that's how this week's going to end. Want to chat with them about a few things. We'll just discuss. I might actually be the only one who just is absolutely appalled at what's going on at Department of Human Services. We all know fraud. Fraud isn't even the worst of it. It's the idea that the people in charge, you decide who you think that is, are letting it happen to the point of we can't find out what really happened. We'll go over it real quick. Cherie Gonde, the acting commissioner as we speak, she was chief compliance officer in 2017. Right on up through the whole COVID thing, and you'll remember if there's a small scandal called Feeding Our Futures, right? She was the chief compliance officer. We get through that, and somebody leaves the commissioner. Everybody's got to move up a job, including her. She becomes a deputy commissioner, failing upwards. She's deputy commissioner from, 2020, 21, somewhere in there, all the way up until about a year, year and a half ago, somewhere in that ballpark. And another commissioner leaves, and who are we going to put? We'll put Cherie Gonde in as the interim commissioner. Because things are going so well, we're now talking about all this massive amount of fraud. Could be, according to one person, up to $9 billion. She's been there, since 2017. Why don't we make her that? We get almost all the way through this session, and we're supposed to confirm her. The Senate is supposed to sit, she's supposed to sit in front of them and go back and forth, talk about her qualifications and what she knew, when she knew, all that good stuff. She is supposed to be confirmed by the Senate. The afternoon before that confirmation hearing process, the governor says, whoa, wait a minute. just hold on. We're not going to make her the commissioner. She's going back to deputy commissioner because she might as well keep her six-figure job, right? We're not going to do it because the reason he doesn't, not ours to know, I guess, because I don't think he actually said, but he didn't have the votes. This wasn't going to go anywhere. She's just too much baggage. So instead, he appoints this guy who works for DHS, the head medical examiner, as the new acting commissioner. It's like, okay, what about this cat? Well, he's not going to have a confirmation hearing because there isn't enough time. I'd mentioned at the start, got about 6 days to go. So he won't be confirmed, but wait a minute, it gets better than that. It's not for him. And I've prayed for this man. He's going through colon cancer treatment, so he's taking the next month off. He is also going to keep his acting medical director of the DHS. He's going to keep that and become the commissioner while going through these cancer treatments. And you're like, really? But he's taking that month off. Well, who's going to run things in that month then? Well, the only person we can thank, Cherie Gandhi. Not good enough to get confirmed, gets put back as a deputy, and now she's the acting DHS. All right, tell me we're not playing games. We would not let her sit for that one day and tell us what she knew and when she knew it. And again, I keep saying the one thing I really want to know, and I probably know it already. We watched her in a committee hearing be told by the AOL, Office of Legislative Auditor, OLA, sorry, literally say to her face, many, not a few, but many people were lying and falsifying information that we asked for. Post-dating checks, but work and that sort of thing. She sat there and said, oh, I didn't know that. I'm going to look into that. This is what Cherie Gandhi said as the temporary commissioner. My first question would have been, of those people now that you've looked into it, because we told you this 6-8 weeks ago, how many are still working for us? There's a human services thing. We can't talk about it. I'm not asking for names. Of the people you know that falsified information, how many still work? And my only point to that question would be, are you serious about this or not? And then some Democrats have said on the show that, well, you know, they have union rights and yada, yada. If we have signed a union contract that allows the people we pay to lie to us, then we got to get all the contracts redone. Every last one of them. Because I can't imagine, and I'm not a lawyer, but I'm going to get a lawyer on the show and I'll ask them. I cannot imagine for the life of me you can actually sign a contract that says you can break the law and that's okay on behalf of all Minnesotans. So I don't like that, well, we have a union thing. We can't get rid of them. That I do not believe. But now let's have some fun. I don't think we have the gumption to fire people who lied to us because management doesn't mind. And here's where we're at. Five eyewitness news or five investigates, whatever they call it, showed that hundreds of DHS employees have received bonuses, even though that fraud's been going on throughout all those social programs, 14 programs, from 2020 to 2025. I bring up Feeding Our Futures again. 2020 to 25, DHS paid out more than $3.2 million in achievement awards. Workers nominate fellow employees, which can give you a bonus of anywhere from $1,000 to $3,000. If you're driving in your car right now, you're thinking to yourself, $1,000 bonus from work? That would really make me happy. $3,000? What do I got to do to get a $3,000 bonus? During those 5 years, so you nominate me this year, I'll nominate you next year, 6% of the total workforce have received a bonus. This is during all of this that's going on during, DHS problems. In an interview with Commissioner Cherie Gandhi, someone asked her this. If any DHS employees were ever given any kind of bonus or incentive to get the money out, her response is, I don't recall anything like that. You're running this ship. You hand out $3 million of Al's money, your money, if you're driving, your money as well. And giving it to employees who possibly, maybe just got the money out the door instead of protecting you. She says, I don't recall that. She doesn't know that people are falsifying information. She didn't know that all this fraud was going on, even so she's chief compliance officer. Couldn't know how to fix it. said, oh, we stopped payments, but then we thought for sure the judge told us we had to make the payments, so we started the payments up, and then the judge comes out with a letter you never hear of, and he says, I never said that. Never said that at all. All this is going on under our DHS. And I just want folks to know what's out there, because then I honestly can't believe everyone isn't just stone cold mad. Just stone cold mad. And that this person is now, the person we're talking about, is now acting commissioner of DHS again, because again, the other guy is sick. I'm not blaming him, heaven's sakes. But this, you're telling me in the state of Minnesota, in all the Department of Human Services, all the employees, there isn't one in that building, if you will, that doesn't have the integrity, the ability to know the ins and outs enough to come in and fix stuff. Back to my original point, I don't think we want it fixed. I don't think we want it fixed at all, and that's probably the biggest problem of all this. We'll talk some more right after this.
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23: Clear skies tonight with a low of 38. Northwesterly winds 5 to 10 miles per hour. Lots of sunshine outside again tomorrow. Highs level off around 68. Lows around 45 tomorrow night. Chance of rain showers Thursday with highs in the low 70s. Lots of sunshine Friday. That's your forecast. I'm weatherology meteorologist Paul Trombley. Get the latest weather updates online at MinnesotaDailyWeather.com. Currently, it's 44 degrees.
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0: You don't need to ask him his opinion more than once. 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
29: All right, let's wake up, folks. We can argue, I think, in the state of Minnesota. We're waiting for Representative Walter Hutter, and I don't think we're going to get him today. I think in Minnesota, we can disagree on whether Al thinks our voting is safe and secure as much as my buddy on the golf course. Oh, Al, there's no problem here. Okay, let's say we can disagree on it. I would say, well, let's prove it. Let's open up the books. Okay, don't want to do that. Why would we do that? The orange man could use our voting records in some heinous way. Let's argue about that. I have no problem with this. But if the other side, my great golf buddy, says we're fine, and well, why would we introduce any new bills that could make it unfine? Is that a verb, a word? And here's what's going on, and all of us should be upset. There is bipartisan support at the Capitol, according to CARE 11, for opening the door to mobile voting. There's a nonprofit mobile voting project. They put on a thing at the Capitol, bipartisan. I would love to know the names who's putting this out here, because I'd have the Republican on and the Democrat. You're going to have to convince me of a lot of stuff if you think mobile voting makes any kind of sense. They did some demonstrations, yada, yada. The lawmakers that put this bill out believe it will be put in with other bills and passed this year. And what's really wild about it, and you should really be upset about it, if it gets into the final package and it clears, if this gets passed, you should be really mad. It never saw a hearing and wasn't included in either the House or the Senate bills. This is how you get stuff you don't want. It just shows up at the end because, you know, we put in the bill. It's a good thing. We got to pass people. This is crazy. You're going to let people vote mobily. Let me just throw out, have you ever received a crank call, an unsolicited phone call from a number that looked like a number in your area? And some company has this ability to cloak a boom, boom, boom, and they you know, oh, it looks like my local florist. And you pick up the phone and it's not. Mobile technology can be cheated in 101 ways. Have you ever noticed, do you have any friends who literally have more than one phone? Work phone, you know, personal phone, throwaway phone. And we're going to set up mobile apps that you can vote with. That has got to be the lamest idea ever if you don't think fraud's going to happen. But if you don't look for the fraud, let's say we do it, and you don't look for it, you'll say, see, there is no fraud there because we didn't look. This might actually pass, and you have not heard about it until today. The mobile voting project, I will have to look in to see who sponsored those bills. This could pass. They're going to slide it into the appropriations bill. They're going to slide it in as just part of the omnibus thing, and this thing could go and never once have a hearing. It wasn't included in the House or the Senate bills. And then they go to reconciliation. Yeah, oh, well, what are we going to do? Well, let's put that in then. It should make every Minnesotan so mad. All that being said, if I might, the news of the day actually is the OIG bill passed. It got through the Senate. I got the number. I think it was 66-0. 66-0. One person abstained. That was up, if you will, from, was it 60-7? So something changed enough that 7 could jump on board. 127-5 is what it was in the House. The OIG bill is going to the governor's desk to be signed. Should make most of us, I presume, pretty happy. It is they're calling it a $12 million ongoing funding cost, an additional Monday. $12 million to try to make sure we root out and catch people stealing billions from us. I think it's money really well spent. We'll find out. So we had the OIG bill passed. Another deal passed in the Senate, and this is what's hurtful in the Senate, in my opinion. Let's just see. I got Walter Hudson is showing up here. I'll get him with what I think is the craziest thing all. OIG bill passes. We're happy about that. Walter Hudson's joining us quickly. I just want to get him on this mobile app as long as I've got him here. Representative Walter Hudson, are you with me, sir?
11: I am.
29: All right, let me ask you this. This is the craziest thing. We only have time for one. Evidently, there's a bill, the Mobile Voting Project. Have you heard of this?
11: I have not heard of that.
29: The Mobile Voting Project, according to the take this morning, is a bipartisan support of the Capitol for nonprofit mobile voting project to show off what they can do. Basically, they want you to be able to vote via your mobile phone. It says here, even the Mobile Voting Project has never, it says, the people in charge that put it out, mobile voting is part of the final, if it becomes part of the final package, it never once had a hearing, wasn't included in either the House or Senate bills. It's like they're putting it in this reconciliation bill to get everything by. Mobile voting, sir, have you ever had a phone call from a number that looked local and it wasn't? How many people have two cell phones in their pocket or have a burner phone or whatever if they're cheating on their wives? This makes sense?
11: At face value, it makes no sense whatsoever.
29: It's via Care 11.
11: I just did a video about how I almost fell victim to a sophisticated scam where somebody was trying to take my money. Using the phone. So yeah, I mean it's and in that case the phone number came up as my bank, like it was legitimately the bank's actual official phone number, and it showed up as the name of the bank. So yeah, I mean that is not something that I'm particularly comfortable with, and there's got to be a story there that I'm not aware of.
29: Care 11 did the story. They didn't list the bipartisan support. Evidently, both sides put this. I want to know because I want them to come talk to us on this radio show. Is there a chance that something that has never hit one of the committees, never had a hearing, never was voted on in the House, or that could end up in a bill at the end with 6 days to go that none of us heard of? Is that possible?
11: Yes. Yes, it's absolutely possible. And that's part of the, you know, breaking the fourth wall of politics, which is something that I like to do. Every time you hear these arguments of, well, we can't do this because there was a deadline or it wasn't heard in committee or whatever, like nothing is ever dead. And something could be completely brand new on the very last day and somehow end up becoming a law. So you'd definitely have to keep your eye on the ball.
29: Well, do me a favor, check into this today. And if you have anything, text me and tell me who they are that sponsor this. I want to get them on the show right away. I can't think in any way possible it would make sense that if you have a cell phone, you can vote. Can you verify age? Could you know what I'm saying? Right. There's just no way that Care 11 can tell me that this could pass today, but I'm out of time, my friend. Will you do that for me? Would you just gander around, find out where this came from, and send me the names? I'm not thinking Care 11 lied, but they didn't put it in the story either.
11: Yep.
29: Thank you, my friend. I appreciate you. Appreciate you joining us. He is Representative Walter Hudson on the Al Travis Show.
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10: North Country weather.
23: Clear skies tonight with a low of 38. Northwesterly winds 5 to 10 miles per hour. Lots of sunshine outside again tomorrow. Highs level off around 68. Lows around 45 tomorrow night. Chance of rain showers Thursday with highs in the low 70s. Lots of sunshine Friday. That's your forecast. I'm weatherology meteorologist Paul Trombley. Get the latest weather updates online at MinnesotaDailyWeather.com. Currently, it's 44 degrees.
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18: 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The Al Travis Show. Nothing but talk.
29: All right, I did find it. The list of the folks that evidently sponsored this bill, according to Care 11. It wasn't in the written story, but if you watch the video, it's up there for 5 or 10 seconds. Senator Scott Dibble, a DFLer, was on the left in the Senate. Senator Paul Utke, the Republican that sponsored this bill. Representative Joe Schumacher, a Republican. Presha, a Republican. And Freiberg, a DFLer on the House side. Let me just throw this out. I don't know these gentlemen all that well, but why are you sponsoring a bill with 6 days to go? No hearings in the rest. This smells to high heaven, to be quite frank. And you're going to tell me we have the technology to make sure no one can vote for your dead mother if you got her phone? There is so many ways this is wrong, and I don't know why that list of five, and it's split, are doing this. We're going to get to the bottom of it. It is the Al Travis Show. Thank you to Representative Walter Hudson for getting through the computer issues and getting on the program. It is the Al Travis Show. Lots more coming up. Don't go anywhere. It's not the same if you're not here.
19: I'm Chris DeMeo. President Trump is on his way to China, where he'll meet with China President Xi Jinping. One Senate Republican hopes the president can get a good deal for farmers.
20: My hope is that he'll open up markets for agriculture. That would be a good thing. You look at what he did with stopping the precursors of fentanyl coming into this country through by way of Mexico. Fentanyl deaths are way down.
19: Senator Eric Schmidt on Fox's The Ingram Angle. President Trump also says he'll talk with Xi about reopening the Strait of Hormuz. Criminal charges over a crash in the 2024 collapse of the Francis Scott Key Bridge in Maryland that killed six people and caused severe damage to the bridge.
21: Technical Superintendent Radhakrishnan Karthik Nair, an Indian national, was also indicted, charged with conspiracy, obstructing an agency proceeding, and making false statements.
19: Fox's Mike Emanuel. 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
4: A frost advisory begins at 1 a.m. tomorrow morning and remains in effect until 7 a.m. tomorrow. Lows around 38 tonight under clear skies. Winds out of the northwest around 5 miles per hour. High temperatures reach up to 68 tomorrow. Bright sunshine. That's your forecast. I'm weatherology meteorologist Paul Trombley. Get the latest weather updates online at minnesotadailyweather.com. Right now, it's 40 degrees.
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6: You want the moon? 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
11: Love having her on the program. Megan Olson's News of the Week. Megan, how are you? It's been a while.
12: Yeah, good. Happy to be back. Yeah, we took a little bye week last week, so we've got a lot to catch up on.
11: Well, I would like to say while you were gone, we took a vote and we changed the rules a little bit. As of about 10 minutes ago, I decided we got to talk about stuff that should be the news of the week. And then we'll get to your Newsweek stories. Is that okay? I am so not shocked. I'm shocked. Carol Evan came out with a thing, and there's a little story on it about mobile voting. And I'm like, okay, so I kind of glance over it. Might be an open door, this according to Carol Evan, to potential mobile voting. There's some nonprofit mobile voting project. Evidently, a bill sponsored by both Democrats and Republicans is out there now. And they believe it will get inserted into whatever this conciliation process we got going on now, and it might become law. It never had a hearing. It was never voted on in the House or the Senate.
12: And we might... Yeah, I was going to say, this is something that you and I are always kind of talking about, you know, unique bills or, you know, bills that might catch a little bit of steam. This was never on our radar. This was never something that anyone was talking about, and all of a sudden now, you know, it's in the premier Blois Olson's Morning Take, which a lot of politicos read to kind of get a pulse on what's happening, and kind of a dark horse coming in here at the last minute. But I think you're right. It could sneak its way into some conference committee legislation as they, you know, we're in the final week of session, and then they go and kind of behind closed doors figure things out.
11: This is beyond dark horse. This is crazy. Let's just pretend that half of the people at the legislature and half of Minnesotans, and I'll take this half of us believe that we don't have the safest system you could have right now when it comes to voting. Just take you can sponsor eight people that walk up, say, oh, they're my neighbors, they're good, let them go, and then they can vote. The idea that we don't have a place to put those votes, I don't even remember what they call it now, on the side, and we'll find out if your vote was legal. You know, they just throw it in the big mix. So let's say my half of the people think there could be issues. The other side says, no, there are no issues, but I don't want you to look at our voter rolls. Well, all right. So what's the one thing we can do? Let's come together and say, let's make it really easy to make Al's head explode, and let's do mobile voting. Let me throw the names out. Senator Scott Dibble, a DFLer, Senator Paul Uckey, the Republican. I found this, by the way, in the story. It was

0: wasn't there. If you read Care 11, it wasn't in there. But if you watch it, there's about 5 seconds where they pop them up. Those are the senators. The Republicans, Schumacher in the House, and Kresha, and Freeberg, the DFLer. I want to know why. Megan, have you ever got... Well, out here, we do it all the time. Maybe you guys got a big zip code. I'm always getting crank phone calls. No, you know, I didn't ask for them, but they come with local phone numbers.
1: Mm-hmm.
0: And it's somebody on a cell phone from middle of no place. I don't know who they are, and they're faking it. You tell me you can't do that if you want a mobile vote?
1: Well, and I just, in an era where we're already kind of heightened to this, I mean, voting fraud being one thing, but just fraud in general here in Minnesota, I think, and I've said this before in the program a lot, like with the marijuana legislation, that good legislation doesn't happen fast. Good legislation is slow. It's introduced many times over many years. You get a lot of different eyes on it. You get turnover in the House. So you get new people looking at it, whatever it may be. This kind of seems like it's coming out of nowhere and hasn't really gone through that thoughtful process.
0: Why are you so nice? What kind of came out of nowhere? Megan, you and I get together once a week to talk about the big stories of the year. We've been doing this forever. Have we talked about mobile voting in Minnesota? That's a yes or no question. Did you and I? No. So this out of nowhere, this is beyond out of nowhere. And the fact that these five gentlemen seem to think this could get in the bill and change the way we can vote, and we don't have a conversation. You can do that with a flag. They did it with the flag. I don't have to like the flag. Flag and you like flag. I don't care if you like the flag. But you're going to do this with voting? Megan, what would keep... Okay, so you have the grandmother who passed up north, and mom wanted for sure. She was a big Trumper. So she voted for her mom. That's fine. How in the world would you stop the phone? My dad passes... Hey, hang on to his phone for 6 months, and I can vote for him. We're setting ourselves up.
1: Yeah, I'd be curious to know how this actually works in practice as far as, you know, verification. And I know you and I were chatting a little bit before we were live just about how these kind of fraud schemes targeting older individuals are so pervasive, and many of them do happen over the phone. And I would hate for this to be another case of that where, you know, someone who maybe doesn't have a support system or really know better votes over the phone, I say that in air quotes, and thinks, oh, I don't actually have to go to the polls anymore. I'm done. Box is checked. Did that vote count for anything? And you mentioned it before, but, you know, we have Democrats in the Minnesota House that really were stalled legislation to publicize those voter rolls, you know, whether it be with the federal government or whatever, just to verify that all that information is correct. None of that went anywhere. And to me, if the data isn't accurate and up to date, let's not move forward with a new method of voting. Then I think that would be a mistake. We'll see what happens with this one. It might sneak its way in.
0: What makes people think we've been voting for 250 years in this country? You go someplace, you cast your ballot, prove who you are, and this is how it works. We're going to get to a point, it's kind of like the legislature now, right? They do a bunch of absentee, they can vote in the legislature now, you know, call it in. I don't know how they actually do it, but at least they have some verifiable thing that it's your account. Why are we getting so lazy that I am asking too much out of this generation to go to the polling place and make a vote? It should be really much easier than that. What stops, how would you verify age? I bought my kid a phone when he was 10, he's 17, got a phone, it's inactive. How would the phone company know?
1: Yeah, I'm sure it, and I haven't dug into the legislation to know specifics, but I'm sure
0: no one has, Megan, verifying
1: social security and all that. But don't they always say you shouldn't even share that information
0: with the cop? No, you're not. But you haven't dug into it. It's happened today. No one has seen this. No one has talked about these five gentlemen. I'm sorry for breaking our rule about talking about the news of the day. This will become the news of the day if I have anything to say about it. This is crazy.
1: Absolutely.
0: And let's, if they can pass mobile voting without anyone hearing a word about it, guys that keep up with it, you and I, what else are they throwing in at the end of this thing?
1: Mm-hmm.
0: The little stuff you don't care about, you don't need, but you know, it goes on and it's just our money. This is going to be huge. Yeah. You couldn't hide
1: this. Well, and even, you know, and kind of looking for stories for today and talking about, you know, Minnesota legislature's done on the 17th. We're in the last week. There's some stuff that has been passed, and we can talk about that more after the break, but there's a lot that hasn't been passed. I mean, school safety, for one, is something people are still talking about. You have the Senate that voted along party lines to ban the sale and transfer of assault-style weapons. House has not taken that on. The House is more focused on mental health needs. They're kind of at a a standstill there between Republicans and Democrats. But bonding is another thing that's still a big question mark. I think state agencies and local communities exceeded $7 billion in their requests. I think we're looking at closer to $1 billion, but what those projects will be remains to be known. There's so much that's still out there that needs to be taken on this week. HCMC, we've talked a lot about that, too.
0: See, yeah. What killer about that is, and let's go bonding. We know every other year is bonding. We knew this was going to be a bonding year. For the most part, very early on, you'd hear from the governor say, I think it should be $900 million, whatever, they'd throw a number. The Republicans say, oh, that's crazy. No more than $700 million with our budget. The Senate will come up. We'd at least know what ballpark we're in. Megan, you follow the news. Have you heard that from anybody yet? We're six days out.
1: And the weird thing about bonding, too, is it's not, oh, Senate passes it, House passes it, we're good. No, because this is taking on debt for the state. Yeah. These bills require a higher threshold. Yes, so they need 60% in each chamber to pass. So it's a much bigger feat than just
0: no conversation about it 6 days before we're done. Little shocking, Megan. I got to go to break. I was really hoping the last week would just fly by, but it's not going to. We got lots to talk about. I got Megan's news and review more right after this.
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16: A frost advisory begins at 1 a.m. tomorrow morning and remains in effect until 7 a.m. tomorrow. Lows around 38 tonight under clear skies. Winds out of the northwest around 5 miles per hour. High temperatures reach up to 68 tomorrow. Bright sunshine. That's your forecast. I'm weatherology meteorologist Paul Trombley. Get the latest weather updates online at minnesotadailyweather.com. Right now, it's 40 degrees.
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19: The Al Travis Show. The last place you can go and hear all sides. Respectful, thoughtful, and grateful.
0: We've got our Megan's News and Review. Megan, this thing is going to overshadow a lot if this gets through. But the OIG bill, that got done, right? We're done with this now. That's going to be...
1: Yeah, it got done in the sense that, you know, the Senate passed it last year. The House finally passed it after a hefty floor debate last Thursday. So now it'll go into conference committee to kind of figure out what are the differences, where did we land. But getting the House to a point where they could pass this last week was a huge feat. I mean, there were so many stakeholder meetings over the last year and a half, 2 years about this, a lot of back and forth on even weird things like, should the name waste even be involved? You know, we don't like the word waste, and a lot of things. I listened to the majority of the floor debate. There were a lot of amendments that came up, but I think people are very happy with as it stands. So it's this independent office of inspector general, kind of has independent authority. In 2028, they'll actually have the ability to essentially create their own law enforcement agency, it sounds like. So this is all aimed at kind of preventing future fraud cases like what we've seen.
0: Okay, so the Senate, just maybe you know, maybe you don't, I don't want you to put on, you're not an expert. We've had Gustafson on quite a little bit here. So it passes 60-7 in the Senate, the original one a year and a half ago. It's 67-67. There's no way this is going anywhere in the House until they made changes, I presume, that are quite significant, because 67 representatives said no, and now 127 said, okay, now we like it. I don't see a structural change. It would make me think, maybe it was political and the heat got turned up. What changed?
1: And now 66? Yeah, I don't know if it was like... And if it was funding, or because some of the amendments were related to, you know, allocating funds for interagency data sharing. I guess they maybe needed $15 million to do that. It didn't go anywhere. Another amendment was, like I said, related to the word waste. They didn't want anti-fraud and waste enforcement agency. They wanted some other term.
0: If they took the word waste out, 57 Democrats, then I'm in. That was what held us up. That's what it just seems weird.
1: And I know Republicans at some point this session, Republicans were worried that if the Attorney General had oversight of this OIG, they were not for that, because they're not for our Attorney General, Keith Ellison, a lot of things. But I think the way they structured this is great. I mean, it's a 5-year term for the Inspector General. There's a 3/5 vote in the Senate to confirm them. But the 5-year term, I think, is really critical because it allows for turnover in the legislature. And so if things change, well, then there can be, you know, a different voting structure that takes place.
0: Well, it got passed. This governor said, you get it on my desk, I'm signing it. I know this isn't what he wanted. He wanted them to continue to have to, you know, talk to either a commissioner or himself personally. It'll be interesting. I don't know how he can't sign this thing, but we will see.
1: Well, 40 full-time people, $3 to $6 million in startup costs, and then $11 to $12 million thereafter for this... Office of Inspector General, which is something that should have been happening for the last 10 years, and now we have to spend all this money to correct it.
0: $12 million a year, if it saved us $1 billion that we're talking out on fraud, good, I'm all for it. What about, you guys got a lot going up there in the District 2, don't you, CD2?
1: Yeah, CD2, it was a big week, and I know we haven't talked much about it. Yeah. I mean, on the Republican side, you had Tyler Kistner step out of the race. Eric Pratt is the only one running now. He's the endorsed candidate. Republicans will not be going to a primary, but on the Democrat side, there was a convention. Former Lakeville mayor and former Minnesota Senator Matt Little won the endorsement, but the other two that lost are still taking him to a primary. So we have a three-way Democratic, going to be very messy primary here in August between Matt Little, Matt Klein, and then Kayla Berg is the other candidate.
0: See, what's wild about it, we'll see how that ends up playing out. I don't know if CD2 is necessarily a Democrat stronghold, but you see what happens when you spend your entire time running against your own party and then having, a month and a half.
1: The tables have turned. Yeah. It's always Republicans, especially in CD2, that are doing this, and now the tables have turned, and it's the Democrats doing it. I feel like they normally tout the, we respect the endorsement process. So, I mean, it was one ballot and it was over. It wasn't contested at all. Yeah. Will be interesting to see how that kind of plays out.
0: All right, with our final 2 minutes, I know we're going to talk. I got to think about the ICE bill that got passed from the Senate. I think the Senate, again, back to playing some games, this ICE bill, they can't conceal their faces in Minnesota. You can't be at schools, daycare center, health facilities. Okay, fine. You want it. It's not going anywhere. It is the same with the gun bill that they passed in the Senate, which was even stricter than what they could get passed in 2023 when they had everything. They couldn't get it passed. But I think it's all happening because they know the House will not touch this. It's not going anywhere. Yeah. Am I wrong?
1: Yeah, I think, and that's the weird part about, I mean, everyone keeps hearing, we're tied, you know, Minnesota's tied, we don't have a trifecta, but we have to remember that the Senate is a Democrat majority. They, you know, so they're passing a lot of this stuff that's, you know, getting headlines in the news, whatever, but the stop is in the House. It's not something that there's appetite for. I think a lot of what's been happening this year in the House is a lot of like little bills of bargaining chips here and there, and I think ICE and mental health, you know, in schools, that sort of thing, all of that is unfortunately being used as bargaining chips and preventing anything substantial from getting done, which normally big things don't happen in an election year. So I surely was not expecting it. But if this voting, mobile voting thing sneaks its way into conference committee, I could see a path for this ICE legislation to make its way in as well.
0: Anything could. I mean, if you're going to say we're going to just change the way you can vote from home sitting on your toilet, read, you know, get done reading Facebook, then go and vote.
1: That's quick. A visual.
0: Sorry about that. It's what we do. If that can sneak in and get done, then anything can, and we really have to get on guard. I'm sorry we are out of time. We spent too much time talking about something that hasn't really made the news until this morning, but I thank you for talking about it with me, because this mobile voter thing, this is going to be huge if it goes anywhere but the traps, the dumpster.
1: Yeah, I mean, we're in the last week of session here, so next Tuesday when we're on, I'm sure we'll be talking about where that stands, where everything kind of left off with the session and more. Probably get into some election stuff now, too. We're pivoting that direction. So we'll be back with Megan's News and Review on the Al Travis Show.
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20: 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It's the Al Travis Show.
0: It is the Al Travis Show. It's nothing without great guests. I want to say thanks to Megan's News and Review coming on. Representative Walter Hudson being with us and hard-headed sports Spinny and Fetty Bus. We've got another representative coming up. We're going to talk about the gun legislation. I'm excited about that. But I'm also going to find out what his thoughts are with this mobile voting thing that may pass without ever going. We'll talk about it. Okay. Obviously, my hackles are up, if you can tell today, about that. I don't like the fact that I follow along as closely as I do. And something on day six days and counting before the session's over, can pop up and people are thinking it's going to pass. Both sides, by the Republicans and Democrats, it's not the way we should be playing ball. Shannon Watson with Majority Middle will be coming up here a little bit later on today. And then Senator Julia Coleman. All that on this edition of the Al Travis Show, which is nothing if you're not here. You've got any comments or questions about what you're hearing, let me know. 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
12: Fox News, I'm Chris DeMeo. President Trump is on his way to China, where he'll meet with China President Xi Jinping. One Senate Republican hopes the president can get a good deal for farmers.
13: My hope is that he'll open up markets for agriculture. That would be a good thing. You look at what he did with stopping the precursors of fentanyl coming into this country through by way of Mexico. Fentanyl deaths are way down.
12: Senator Eric Schmidt on Fox's The Ingram Angle. President Trump also says he'll talk with Xi about reopening the Strait of Hormuz. Criminal charges over a crash in the 2024 collapse of the Francis Scott Key Bridge in Maryland that killed six people and caused severe damage to the bridge.
14: Technical Superintendent Radhakrishnan Karthik Nair, an Indian national, was also indicted, charged with conspiracy, obstructing an agency proceeding, and making false statements.
12: Fox's Mike Emanuel. 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
20: 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Beltrami County DFL party will have a light supper and social hour at 5 o'clock tomorrow at the Panema Boys and Girls Club. Anyone interested is invited to attend the event and the regular Beltrami County Executive Committee meeting at 6 p.m. Beltrami County DFL is run by volunteers. Region 2 Arts Council Board of Directors awarded $86,000 in arts and cultural heritage funds to several area nonprofits after reviewing 25 applications. Organizations could submit for up to two proposals. 17 projects receive funding. Those projects in Beltrami, Clearwater, Hubbard, Lake of the Woods, and Manoman counties. Grant recipients include Heartland Arts, receives $6,000 for the annual Art Leap. Red Lake Middle School awarded $6,000 to engage artists for a music project with 7th graders. Lake of the Woods School Community Education received $6,000 for a free musical theater camp. Other recipients include Bemidji Performing Arts Academy, Clearwater County Historical Society, The Hope House, Northern Light Opera Company, and Create in Park Rapids. Also receiving funding, Bemidji Senior Center and Bemidji High School. These stories and more, MinnesotaDailyNews.com.
21: A frost advisory begins at 1 a.m. tomorrow morning and remains in effect until 7 a.m. tomorrow. Lows around 38 tonight under clear skies, winds out of the northwest around 5 miles per hour. High temperatures reach up to 68 tomorrow, bright sunshine. That's your forecast. I'm weatherology meteorologist Paul Trombley. Get the latest weather updates online at MinnesotaDailyWeather.com. Right now, it's 40 degrees.
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22: 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BJ.
24: I'd like a large caramel macchiato with an extra shot and whipped cream, please.
25: Coming up.
24: Wait, hold on. How much is that?
25: $4.85.
24: Okay, better drop the extra shot. What does that make it?
25: $4.20.
24: Better make it a small. What does that make it?
25: $3.30.
24: Better drop the whipped cream. What does that make it?
25: Less calories.
26: Oh, my God, and he flew all the way to New York to tell me that. That's so romantic.
27: It's beautiful, really.
26: You're not even allowed to leave the state.
27: What's that now?
28: It is the Al Travis Show, and we're lucky to get our next guest in, as he's new for us. First time on the program, Representative John Hewitt. Representative, how are you, sir?
29: Great. Thanks for having me.
28: No, it's our pleasure. Love getting new guests on. You come highly recommended, so I appreciate that. But we've got to do the small stuff first, to get to know you just a skosh before you go into politics. What nationality are you? Because I'm putting $20 down. 9 out of 10 people could not spell your last name. It's Hewitt. Could spell your last name for the money. They couldn't do it. 9 out of 10.
29: Yeah, you're pretty much hitting it right on, and how it's pronounced is not. I don't know. You know, I honestly think I'm dyslexic, so I understand misspellings all the time. And so with that being said, it's kind of funny because we were always told that last name is French. It has maybe like a smidgen of French, but we're Irish. I mean,
28: oh, okay.
29: My full name is actually John Duffy Hewitt. And so I have the Irish blood in me.
28: Which is great. I'm German Irish. Not that nationality really matters. But again, I don't know the last time we saw you before. No, for folks who don't know why we're talking about it, Hewitt spelled H-U-O-T. I'm like, is it Hout? Is it Hoyt? Thank you for letting me know, but okay, thank you for playing our game. Give me
29: I think there's some history behind it in Minnesota. There's a Hewitt, Minnesota.
28: Yeah.
29: Would have been the up by Crookston. It's a treaty park, and then there's also the Hewitt machine gun.
28: Yes.
29: Yeah, it's like a known name, I guess, but really not, but I always like to make fun of it. Plus, the Hewitt toolbox that was made right here in St. Paul.
28: There you go. So, Representative Hewitt, give us a little background on you. Who do you represent? I mean, all of us in Minnesota, but where's your district? Kids, family, give us a just quick background on who John is.
29: Yeah, so I originally grew up in Cottage Grove, moved to Hudson during my formative years, went to Winona State, ended up settling here in Rosemount. I represent Rosemount, Apple Valley, Farmington, Rosemount, Apple Valley, Eagan. And my background is emergency medical services. That's where my specialty in the state is. Usually I'm doing with the Hennepin County stuff right now a lot. So a lot of stuff around public safety is where I actually sit in the legislature. I get called on, but I deal everything from funeral homes to, I don't know, the cemetery, whatever's out there. I don't shut it out.
28: What, other than me, my rep, what your career?
29: My career is EMS. I spent 30 years in emergency medical services, most of it spent at a local, well, not a local, but a statewide helicopter firm. So.
28: Oh, all right. Can't be many of those. Fair enough. All right. Thank you for coming on the program. As long as you brought it up, your hospital background, HCMC has been quite the conversation about too big to fail, if you will, and taxing us, taking the tax from the dome to, you know, or the stadium to do this. Between you and I, I'm completely against it, just so you know. I'm not raving lunatic about it, but if we get to a point where this one is too big to fail, then what about Mayo? What about the other five, you know, what do you call them, urgent care facilities, number one urgent cares? Where does this stop, and have we looked enough to see if it was managed well? Just your thoughts, sir.
29: Yep, good question, and totally, I am not big on the tax myself. I think we're taxed out, Hennepin County especially. If we need to do something to fix the ballpark and the Viking Stadium, there's a whole nother resource for that. I don't think we should mix the two. Hennepin County is too big to fail. Hennepin County is the core of the city, core of EMS or core of emergency services. We need that there because, like, if you're going to have a heart attack or whatever, you're going to go to a different hospital. But if you're going to have true trauma, accident, gunshots, stabbings, you need to go to Hennepin, and that's why it's too big to fail. Has it been mismanaged? I think it's not more mismanagement than it is the way the payer system works right now. No doubt about it, people are not having the same level of insurance as we had. And so as volume grows, as, again, baby boomers and all these ads we see on TV, go to the hospital, do this, do that, it's driving more population to the hospitals, and a lot of the people that end up at HCMC do not have insurance, and so it's a safety net in that case. But I worked in an ER for years. We never do what we call wallet biopsies on anybody. We treat at the same level to everybody. That's why it's so essential that we protect this. The other ones, like Mayo, Regions and stuff, they have a payer base of insured people. Hennepin just can't attract that same payer base, and so that's the I don't mean to drag it out, it's a longer story, and I think I'm with you. I think that we have to look for other means of taxes. We do have a surplus, we have the surplus, but we also have a rainy day fund. We have to get this place on track. We have to figure it out and minimally damage to the people as possible. But the bottom line is that there is money that we could use this for this year, and then maybe we get stronger in figuring out how we go forward. Other states have their safety net hospitals in this situation. And you're right, there's other problems around the state, from ambulance services to other hospitals. We have to figure this out because it's so essential. Heck, I don't know if you like to go hunting in the woods or water skiing. That we need to make sure that if something happens, I always called it Minnesota is a hold my beer state, and we like that. So basically, we want to be able to have these safety nets available when something happens.
28: Okay, for me, I'm in Blue Earth, Minnesota, so I'm probably about 90-ish miles from Rochester. I'm about 95 miles from UCMC. And depending what it is, heart attack, kidney goes wrong, wherever they're going to fly me to, you know, pass me up here and I'm going someplace. So I'm not against keeping them here.
29: I've transported patients out of Blue Earth up to the metro area. You're right in that cusp. And you have really good services down there that are real hard. But again, it's really icky the way we got to talk about this. But this is one of the things. It's like policing and fire and EMS. These are things the public expects to be there. Now, we don't have to have luxury suites for them and things like that, but, you know, that we got to think differently. And so, thank you. And
28: no, let me throw this out to you. I've never paid more for insurance and received less, right? My monthly payments are up and my catastrophic. All right. So we're throwing more into it, and here's my thought. And again, maybe it's just the different clientele. Mayo seems to be piling money away. Right? I mean, they seem to have it figured out. So my point being is if HCMC were to go down, wouldn't a Mayo, wouldn't a Sanford, wouldn't one of the other healthcare facilities up there buy it for 50 cents on the dollar and figure that out? Because as I understand it, Hennepin County's county commissioners are running the thing. What? Let medical people run the medical thing.
29: Yeah, and I have colleagues that have now went over there, and we've talked, and they don't want to run it. That's, you know, and we don't want them running it. I think that if we become an investor at the state level, people's money, I'm known for this, is to look at when we make an investment in something or when we have to look at where maybe there was possible mishandling of money. I don't think that's with this case, but we need to be involved in state oversight. Yeah. So in other words, whoever saves this is going to be maybe the smart people from Samford or Mayo or whatever. They're going to be at the table. They're going to be figuring out this is what they can do to tweak. Maybe we have to all join in as a hospital system to pay for some of this. I don't know, but I can tell you who's not going to be in the room, and it's not politicians. We might be oversight, but we're not going to be in the room because this is something we need the smart people in the room for, and I'm not one of them. I mean, I know a lot about this to be dangerous, but as a politician, I am not the right one to be in the room.
28: All right. A side note that came up today, I don't know how much you're going to be into this one before we get to the topic on the other side that you want to talk about today. There is a bills introduced evidently in the House and the Senate, each authorized by DFL and GOP lawmakers. This all sounds wonderful, except you got to count we're 6 days from being done, about mobile voting, about getting mobile voting in Minnesota. The interesting thing about this is if this were to pass or happen, it had no hearings. I do this for a living. We haven't talked about this at all this year, and it didn't pass either the House or the Senate. It looks like it's going to be thrown into one of these let's get this big bill done thing. Sir, where do you stand on mobile voting, for heaven's sakes?
29: I'm one of the moderates in the DFL, and I have not heard about this at all. I heard about it probably the same time you did, and I'm going, what are we doing? I mean, seriously, we're in a tied house. We're going to vet as much as we can through the tied house. Maybe I'm wrong and I might be sleeping, but the truth is we have much more to take care of in the next 6 days. To throw this at us right now, I just don't feel that it definitely is going to be controversial. Let's stop and move forward. That's my opinion, not my colleague.
28: Okay, and I'll give it. Senator Dibble and Nutke, that's the Democrat and Republican, Schumacher and Keisha, the Republicans, and Feinberg in the House of Democrat. You have to know something's wrong if you don't take it through the process, right? If this never got a committee hearing, if we never talked about it, it never got passed by either the, you know, there's something fishy about it because you didn't want the world to see it. I don't know these gentlemen that well, but it stinks like yesterday's garbage.
29: Yeah, here's the deal. All those are great people. Both sides of the aisle. And they really do, and I don't think this is, I think this came up and they said, oh, this, we might want to throw this in there, and, you know, there's some reaction to the, to trying to end mail-in voting, which would definitely affect greater Minnesota because of the, you know, from what I understand, the whole Red River Valley votes by mail. Yeah. And so I think that's why you're seeing it bipartisan. I'm just making an opinion here.
28: That's what we want.
29: They want to, I would say that the ones involved there now, Freiberg's on, he's the election chair for us, and, but like places where Crecia and Upke represent, those are probably mail-in voting, and I think they're very, this whole thing about mail-in voting, we looked at it real closely, and it looks like it would, hurt the red side of the aisle more than it would us because of, and the worst thing that you can do anywhere is not get people that can legally vote to the polls or get them in action to vote. That's the only thing I can think why you have weird fellas together on this. But this needs vetting. I'm not in the car yet.
28: I get three or four phone calls a week that I think are local, and they're not. Somebody's masking something, and I was like, I know friends who have a work phone and a personal phone, and then I don't want to admit it. If you're doing stuff you don't want your wife to know, you got your throwaway phone. We have so much we'd have to work out before this ever got passed. If it gets passed in 6 days, we'll be blowing ourselves. We'll be blowing it up here. I got to go to break. Oh, go ahead.
29: Yeah, I'm with you. I just don't. We got other things.
28: All right. I've got a Representative Hewitt on the program. First time on Loving the Cat. We're going to talk about the gun caucus. Bipartisan gun caucus that's going on. We'll talk about that next.
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21: A frost advisory begins at 1 a.m. tomorrow morning and remains in effect until 7 a.m. tomorrow. Lows around 38 tonight under clear skies. Winds out of the northwest around 5 miles per hour. High temperatures reach up to 68 tomorrow. Bright sunshine. That's your forecast. I'm weatherology meteorologist Paul Trombley. Get the latest weather updates online at MinnesotaDailyWeather.com. Right now, it's 40 degrees.
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7: You don't need to ask him his opinion more than once. 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
28: Lucky to have new guests in the program. He is Representative John Hewitt. John, thank you very much for coming to the program. Your partner started, actually, this gun caucus. Are you trying to get kicked out of your own caucus? What are you doing, sir?
29: Yeah, I think that was the beginning of the story.
28: Give me your, what is no, this gun and, caucus? Tell me about it.
29: Yeah, so it's called the Responsible Gun Owners Caucus. Even we had a debate over what to name it. But what happened to me was about 6 months prior to Melissa's murder, my chief called me in, my police chief called me in and said, John, you have credible threats. And he says, you know, I know this is why you're not, I studied to be a cop, but ended up in EMS. And he said, I know this is why you're not a cop. You don't want to carry a gun. He said, but I need you to consider getting trained. And I go, I don't want to do that. And he goes, I said, you're 3 minutes from my door. He said, these things are over in 3 seconds. And he said, would you just go get the training, do the range, and if you don't like it after that, then, you know, then I understand. And so then I went and did the training for the carry permit, and basically I went to the range, and a few Glocks later, I'm very happy that I did that. And it's not necessarily because what I found out was something I was not expecting. Again, I never really bought into this rhetoric. Minnesota is a gun culture. Plain, simple, straightforward. Understand it. Know where most people are. And I'm saying most people that own guns are in the same place. Is that most people are safe. Most people protect that right. Most people make sure that you're safe. I mean, there's this culture behind it that I don't think my side has realized, other than anybody that owns guns, you know, that scares me. And a lot of that fear comes from mostly suicides, but a lot of it, you know, comes from, you know, maybe these violent things that happen, game, which are rare. They're, I mean, you know, but they're terrible, right? We can't look at the Annunciation shooting or Melissa's shooting and say this is a problem. So, what I felt is that my caucus, I presented to Melissa and I said, you know, we really need to do some education in this area. And she kept, you know, and it's a big thing for a leadership position, especially in our caucus, to say, yeah, we're gonna encourage him to do this. And then talking to more of my colleagues, I found more colleagues, quite a few of them actually own guns. They don't carry, but they own them. There's a few that carry, I shouldn't request that. But I talked to them privately about it, and they said, yeah, I think that this would be something I would be interested in. And so we developed the Responsible Gun Owners Caucus. Zach said, go ahead and do it. He's very supportive of it. Where we run into problems is a lot of our staff is fairly progressive, and they have trouble with it as far as, you know, of course, many of them want to join it.
6: Hey, it's Rick. 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
14: A frost advisory begins at 1 a.m. tomorrow morning and remains in effect until 7 a.m. tomorrow. Lows around 38 tonight under clear skies, winds out of the northwest around 5 miles per hour. High temperatures reach up to 68 tomorrow, bright sunshine. That's your forecast. I'm weatherology meteorologist Paul Trombley. Get the latest weather updates online at minnesotadailyweather.com. Right now, it's 40 degrees.
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27: On his way to China, I'm Ted Lindner, Fox News. President Trump on the way over to China to meet with Chinese President Xi Jinping to discuss future deals between the two countries. This comes as America and Iran are in an ongoing war with no sign of an upcoming peace deal. The president speaking to reporters outside the White House before leaving for China, saying again that Iran wants to make a deal.
30: Their military is gone. It's wiped out. And we're only going to make a good deal. And we'll see.
0: what happens. But I believe that one way or the other, it's going to be very good for the American people. And I think actually very good for the Iranian people.
27: The president says any peace deal will not include a nuclear weapon for Iran. As the president heads to Beijing for that two-day summit, this comes as China looks to expand its global influence. Fox Business Network's Lydia Hu explains how this could be a problem for American farmers.
12: Foreign ownership of American farmland is growing. That's why it's a problem. Nearly 46 million acres of American farmland are owned by foreigners. China's share, they own almost 250,000 acres nationwide. That is less than 1% of all foreign-owned farmland, but it's the concentration of that ownership in just a handful of states and by a handful of companies. There are five companies that account for roughly 92% of Chinese-held farmland in the United States. That's outsized influence.
27: The Panama Canal also caused for concern after a Panamanian court ruled earlier this year that a Hong Kong-based firm can no longer operate both ends of the canal. U.S. officials say China is retaliating by detaining dozens of Panama-flagged ships since March. The canal handles more than 40% of U.S. container traffic worth roughly $270 billion in goods each year. 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
27: Primary night in West Virginia and Nebraska. In West Virginia, Shelley Capito has won the Republican nomination for U.S. Senate, and Carol Miller has won the Republican nomination for U.S. House in West Virginia's 1st Congressional District. In Nebraska, Pete Ricketts wins the Republican nomination for Senate. Cindy Burbank won the Democratic nomination. Jim Pillen won the Republican nomination for governor in Nebraska, while Lynn Walls wins the Democrat nomination for governor in the state. President Trump defending his economic policies as a new report shows surging inflation last month. Fox's Jared Halpern has more from the White House.
18: The consumer price index jumped 3.8% in April, the largest increase in 3 years, outpacing wage gains. President Trump says the inflation is short-term, tied to the Iran war.
19: Now, with all of this, inflation is much lower than it was under Biden. Biden had the highest inflation in the history of our country. Inflation is nothing by comparison.
18: The president says increases in gas prices and dips in the economy are worth the cost of preventing Iran from getting a nuclear weapon. At the White House, Jared Halpern, Fox News.
27: And officials in one state are suspicious of the way Medicaid program money is being distributed. Fox's Mike Tobin has more.
20: During a recent state audit, investigators found 40% of the money spent went to just one county. That's Franklin County, where Columbus is. And almost 40% of that money went to just two zip codes. The addresses are all within 4 miles of each other. The state auditor says overall they found what they call an error rate of almost 16%. Now, error rate is just a bureaucratic way to say money sent to people for whom it was not intended. In fact, the Ohio auditor says that could potentially equal anywhere from $800 million to $4 billion overall.
27: Republican Governor Mike DeWine claims Ohio has extensive oversight mechanisms in place to make sure fraud doesn't occur. I'm Ted Lindner. This is Fox News.
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2: Shades of the Afterlife is hosted by Sandra Champlain, who's part of the Paranormal Podcast Network. 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No one wants to learn that their data has been part of a breach. Worse, scammers can take advantage of that panic by sending fake breach emails urging you to act quickly. 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

0: And welcome back to Coast, George Norrie with you, Sandra Champlain with us, author of the international bestseller, We Don't Die, A Skeptic's Discovery of Life After Death. She's also the host of the Shades of the Afterlife iHeartRadio and Coast to Coast AM Paranormal Podcast Network. And along with her We Don't Die YouTube channel, Sandra has more than 800 unique episodes about the evidence of the afterlife. And here she is back on Coast to Coast. Miss Champlain, how are you?
1: Oh, George, I'm so happy to be here. Thank you. I'm great.
0: What was it that got you fascinated by the afterlife?
1: Well, I didn't want to be fascinated by the afterlife. I had developed a huge fear of dying back in the mid-90s that wouldn't go away. So it had me very secretly just start looking, is there any evidence out there that can calm my fears? And I studied major world religions and a little bit of this, a little bit of that. Ended up taking some incredible courses, including a medium course. And out of my own brain, I was just using my imagination, but I was giving people evidence about their loved ones, exact things, names, what they look like. And even though I didn't go on to be a medium, it just kind of cracked open the door. What else is there? And so it just led me on this road of adventure.
0: Were you skeptical in the beginning, kind of a non-believer?
1: I was a non-believer, absolutely. I wasn't quite an atheist. I always thought there must be something, because if we're here, you know, it just makes sense that there's some kind of a divine something that put it all together. But I guess I'd say I was agnostic about what's really out there. But I was kind of a nasty skeptic.

0: If I can say that, George,
1: Really?
0: my parents, great people, great people. Dad's passed. In fact, my dad passed 16 years ago yesterday. So he's quite the big reason that I have such a loud voice for the afterlife. I had told him some of the things that I believed in just before he passed, and he made me promise that I tell as many people as possible that I write a book. And so I'm grateful that I'm here. But back to the skepticism. We grew up like you have to see it to believe it. And there was a psychic in the small town I grew up in who had this prediction that the Maid of the Mist boat that's beyond under the Niagara Falls, it would capsize with a boatload of deaf children, right? Terrible prediction. Never happened. And that was just one of those things, kids, you got to see it to believe it. That stuff isn't real. So I would go to a bookstore. I would go into the New Age section. I'd see people reading all these spiritual things. And I really felt sorry for them. Like they need to get a life because there's no evidence of that stuff. So for me to be the one sharing this message, I think I'm the perfect messenger because I know just what a hardcore skeptic is. And that was me.
1: And if a skeptic came your way today, or maybe calls you next hour on the program, what would you tell them in terms of evidence that the afterlife exists?
0: Well, that's a good question. Now, there's two kinds of skeptics, George. There's an open-minded skeptic, which I believe that would be kind of the person who's interested, maybe has a fear of dying or they've lost a loved one, and so I could share. But there's also those closed-minded skeptics that there's nothing you can say that will have me believe that life after death is real. So I don't even touch those kind of skeptics. And I advise people, if people are closed-minded, it's not even worth talking to them. I know someday all people will come to the end of their life or maybe have a loved one pass and start looking for those answers. But if they're closed-minded, there's nothing we can do to open it. But there's worlds of evidence. And I'm so grateful to you and Tom for having Shades of the Afterlife, because some of my favorite reasons to believe, while people, yes, they can go to mediums and things like that, there's great stories with near-death experiences, not just all near-death experiences, but the verified ones, the ones where there's no way people can see things because their eyes are closed and they have flatlined, or blind people that have never seen before can see. There's wonderful stories of terminal lucidity, people that are virtually brain dead or have severe Alzheimer's dementia, all of a sudden they regain full brain capacity and they can talk to their loved ones and they're actually seeing people that are as real as you and I showing up at their bedside. And these are deceased people. These are their parents and grandparents and pets looking young and healthy. Again, there's verifiable evidence there. There's things like induced after-death communication therapy. There's EVPs, electronic voice phenomena. There's a whole world. And I am so excited that I get to explore them and share them, because once people really start, I don't want to say doing the work, but following the passion, if there's something there that they're interested in, a whole world opens up. And there's plenty of scientists and doctors that are studying it. But I think our humanness, our skeptical side, which it's good to be skeptic, because, you know, there are things out there that we shouldn't believe. But when we're open, when we have that openness and we start to study this, the stories are endless of the things people experience and the verifiable information. So that's the kind of stuff I love.
1: What would you say, Sandra, if you had to pick one form of evidence, just one, to convince somebody about the afterlife, what would that be?
0: Just one. I don't want to pick just one, but I would go with my personal favorite because I'm getting older. You know, I just turned 60. I know I'm not old, but you know,
1: that's not
0: life
1: old.
0: Goes on.
1: That's not
0: I old. Know. I know it's not old. As a kid, I thought it was old, but it's the deathbed visions right now that really comfort me. Absolutely no one dies alone. The great hospice doctor, Christopher Kerr, He wrote a book called Death is But a Dream, and there's a documentary out about him, and he studied either 1,600 or 1,700 people in hospice in their final weeks, months, days, etc. And people dream, and sometimes these dreams, they have their eyes wide open, and they see in the room people, like I said, just like you and I, alive, young, and right there saying, we're taking you home, we're going on a trip, pack your bags. And sometimes they see people that they didn't even know were deceased. Some people have loved ones who pass, and they themselves are near the end of their life, and their loved ones don't want to say, hey, by the way, your brother just died. But these people look and they're like, hey, what's Bob doing here? So no one dies alone. Even pets show up. And it's so comforting to me to hear these stories. And I've got an episode coming up, this coming Friday or next Friday, but it's children who have terminal lucidity, like I mentioned, when the brain is pretty much gone and people are awake and alert and they can see into the afterlife. But little kids who don't know anything about death, right? And they're describing their grandparents who they'd never met, or a dog their mom or dad had, or that they had, and they're talking to them, they're petting the dog's fur or a cat's fur. They see them, they're alive, they're well, and they're so comforting to me, and I think they will be to all of us when it's our time, that no one dies alone. Our loved ones are there to take us home.
1: One of the reasons I have come up with for myself in believing in the afterlife is the fact that nobody can explain to me life itself. Let's take God out of the picture just for a moment, if we can. But I cannot get one scientist on the air, Sandra, to explain to me the Big Bang, how the universe started, what it started from, what nothing was. Nobody can tell me.
0: And so, no one can.
1: And so that alone tells me that if the afterlife is real, we really all don't understand it that much, but it's out there.
0: I don't think we're going to even understand it once we get there, just like we don't understand everything that's happening on planet Earth. But I say, if we can look at our lives right now as a miracle that can't be explained, remember the film, What's a Bleep Do We Know? Yep. When we get down to the quantum level of things, all we are is invisible vibrating energy. So I love that. I say life is an illusion. I mean, it's a pretty darn good one. But if all we are is invisible vibrating energy, and if you think of it, two or more forms of energy can be at the same place in the same time. So you and I are surrounded by so many wireless radio signals and GPS and all kinds of things. I 100% believe that the afterlife, or we're actually part of their world instead of it being somewhere beyond the clouds, but it's just a different energy wavelength that coexists where we do. And again, you can't explain life. Here we are on this rock called planet Earth, hurling around an ever expanding universe. When we start looking from that perspective, yeah, of course the afterlife can be real, right? Our cell phones can pick up all the information, not all, but lots of information in the world. Why can't our human minds connect with something in the invisible space? It's all possible.
1: What if none of this is real? That it's just some, as some people say, a matrix, something digitally created by the creator. What if none of this is real?
0: Well, what if it is, though? We can play the what if game.
1: Sure.
0: Till the cows come home.
1: Moo.
0: The worst case scenario, George, is we close our eyes and it's like we go to sleep, right?
1: And that's it.
0: That's it. But there's so much evidence for not that. So much evidence. And I love talking about children, the fact that they've never been taught about near-death experiences. And so it's not just terminal lucidity where they see loved ones just before they pass, But Dr. Melvin Morse has done so much work on near-death experiences with children, studying these incredible stories. One little girl got revived, and she says, dying is fun. And well, what makes it fun? Elizabeth was there. And who's Elizabeth? Some kind of a guide or an angel. And one boy said he was in this giant noodle. That's the best way he could describe the tunnel, but it wasn't quite a noodle because it was filled with rainbows. Another little girl said, I saw all these doctors. And they said, doctors? You saw doctors? Well, they were 14 feet tall and they had light bulbs inside. So she saw these angelic beings that were glowing, and kids had drawn pictures, and the stories are like adults' near-death experiences. They're comforted. They see relatives that they didn't know. They're able to describe, again, pets. So I'm going with it's all real, and our loved ones are very much a part of our life, and we don't die.
1: When you go to sleep, aside from dreaming, it's almost like you've died. Most people, when they go to bed, don't even remember when their moment they were awake before they fall asleep. I don't. But if you don't dream and simply fall asleep, is it like you're dead? And then you wake up and life is there again. But I mean, when you fall asleep, is it like dying?
0: I say, yeah, it is. In fact, just a couple episodes ago, there were two hospice, the hospice doctor and hospice nurse, talking about the dying process. And even though it seems scary, and certainly we don't want anybody in pain, but the natural dying experience, everything starts slowing down. You're not hungry, you're not thirsty, you sleep a lot, and then you just have that final breath out, and it's very, very peaceful. And so, yeah, like falling asleep, you're just comfy and warm. But the big difference is you open your eyes up and there are your loved ones that have passed. And they say it's a world quite like planet Earth as far as the beauty and nature, those kind of things, even buildings and things there. So it's not an insult to our intellect, you know, but there's our loved ones. And I like to imagine that it's like you're crossing a finish line in a marathon. You get a big standing ovation for the job you did.
1: We're talking with Sandra Champlain, host of the Shades of the Afterlife on the Paranormal Podcast Network, which, of course, you can listen to by going to coasttocoastam.com. or iHeartRadio, and just put in the Paranormal Podcast Network and Coast to Coast AM, and it'll pop up. Kind of take us through a scenario. Paint us a picture. A person goes to sleep and physically dies in their sleep. What happens to that person? Explain what happens.
0: I'll do my very best, and this information comes through different sorts of mediums and near-death experiences, etc. People, first of all, have their loved ones, guides, angels, whatever you wish to call them, that are right there to greet them, to let them know they're not alone. Like there's a change coming, right? So we're together. And they open their eyes, and yes, they're surrounded by loved ones. If you're somebody who had lots of pets, they're right there. Your parents, grandparents, ancestors are right there.
1: Do we know we're dead?
0: I don't think we might right away. You might say like, "Hey, folks, what are you doing here?"
1: I'm having a dream or something.
0: Yeah, well, it's more real than a dream. That's the thing. From what I've been told, there was many people know, some people don't know that my career has been being a chef, and I cooked for race car teams. That was my employment before old COVID hit planet Earth. But one of the race car drivers, who was a champion race car driver, he told me that he had had a near-death experience due to a car accident, and he floated above his body, and there was no pain. He said he was more alive than he feels here on Earth. He said his grandmother and grandfather were there to greet him. And he said they were incredibly real. And it made this life seem like it was just the dream. And he was given the opportunity to go with them, which seemed very appealing. But he also looked back on his body, which was in the hospital. His mom and dad and brother were praying there. And he said, no, I've got to go back. He was given the choice and he came back. But he said it was so real that it made this life seem like it was just the dream. So it's even more real than what we're experiencing right now. And for this gentleman, because that took away his fear of dying, it also took away his fear of living. So on the racetrack, he put his foot on that pedal a little faster than others and brake at the last minute, and he went on to win championships. So I don't want everybody to have a near-death experience, but if we can get that same result by hearing enough of these stories, then we can get our money's worth out of life, because I think life has a purpose. But when we cross over, we can continue to learn, to explore. They talk about the Akashic Records or the Halls of Learning. We can go and have all these virtual experiences. If you want to go back to, I don't know, the 1800s and explore something, boom, there you are. If you want to go to the pyramids in Egypt, boom, there you are back in the day. And you can have a house, you can live, you can work, you can do all kinds of great things. You know, I say that the afterlife doesn't have any bugs though, right? No bugs, no mosquitoes, but a world very much like this. And I think our world was designed from their world. I've got a bunch of bird feeders out, George, and some of the birds are incredibly colored in like different paint, you know, different, just, I'm thinking there has to be some divine intelligence. And I imagine a bunch of kids with coloring books creating all these different animals like zebras and giraffes and things. And then boom, and here we have them on planet Earth.
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2: Fox News, I'm Ted Lindner. More criminal charges filed over a crash that caused the 2024 collapse of the Francis Scott Key Bridge in Maryland that resulted in six deaths and destroyed the bridge.
3: Technical Superintendent Radhakrishnan Karthik Nair, an Indian national, was also indicted, charged with conspiracy, obstructing an agency proceeding, and making false statements.
2: That's Fox's Mike Emanuel. And President Trump on his way to China, where he'll meet with leader Xi Jinping. The president says he'll ask for his cooperation to reopen the Strait of Hormuz. Fox's Aisha Hosni.
4: He did say he's going to have a long talk with him about it, noting, though, that China is the largest buyer of Iranian crude oil.
5: We've had no problem, and he's been a friend of mine. He's been somebody that we get along with.
4: Trump says the ceasefire with Iran is on life support.
2: Tariff discussions will also be on the agenda. 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
9: A frost advisory continues. Lows dip down to about 33 overnight under clear skies. Winds out of the northwest around 5 miles per hour. Bright sunshine expected again Wednesday. Highs level off around 68. Lows around 45 Wednesday night. And that's your forecast. I'm weatherology meteorologist Paul Frombly. Get the latest weather updates online at MinnesotaDailyWeather.com. Currently 34.

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1: We'll take your calls next hour with Sandra Champlain as we talk about Shades of the Afterlife, so make sure you're part of the program. ParanormalDate.com keeps cruising along. We've got a major announcement for it coming up in a few weeks. You're going to love. But Tom, tell us about it right now.
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3: Hi, I'm Tom.
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3: 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You sure?
4: Very. 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
3: 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What does one to do?
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0: 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Stuff you like, remember?
3: 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I'll give it a try.
0: Well, let's try this again.
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0: And welcome back, George Norrie, along with Sandra Champlain, as we talk about Shades of the Afterlife. You have fun doing that show, Sandra?
1: I really do. And you know what? It keeps me connected. As a human being, I think we are prone to listen to what our ego mind says and get caught up in day-to-day things. And every time I get to either interview someone or put together an episode, do the research, it just excites me that there's so much more. And it also excites me that my life is for a reason. Our lives are really for a reason. And I say it's to have new experiences for our soul and love and forgive and be kind, be of service, have new emotions. There's always that life review, George, we hear about when people have near-death experiences.
0: Oh, yeah.
1: And they say you experience it from other people's perspective. So if you hurt someone or you help someone, you get to experience it. So you don't, there's nobody saying heaven for you, hell for you. It's just your own personal feedback on how you did in this life. And if we can live life taking care of those things as they're happening, you know, being a good person the best we can, I think we'll be all set.
0: Sandra, are you familiar with the neurosurgeon, Dr. Evan Alexander?
1: I sure am.
0: Wrote a book about proof of heaven. He died, but he came back, basically. He had an afterlife experience. And he's a true believer now in what the other side is.
1: Yeah, I love stories like him. And like I said, Melvin Morris and Dr. Christopher Kerr, Dr. Bruce Grayson was back there in the days. He's still very active in near-death experiences, along with our friend Dr. Raymond Moody. There's plenty of people of science and medicine that are pro-afterlife. They've just witnessed too much, either a personal near-death experience like Dr. Alexander, or seen things in operating rooms, to say that it's anything else.
0: How do you handle grief, Sandra?
1: Oh, grief is a bear. It really is. It is something I wouldn't wish on anyone. It's the worst pain, and I know I'm preaching to the choir here if anyone has experienced grief, and I think probably most of the listeners have. The more we love, the more it hurts when we lose somebody we love, and it really does show our capacity for how much we've loved. So that's, I guess, one good thing about it. But handling it is getting some education about it. Any of your listeners, if you want a free PDF copy of my book, you can have it at my website, wedontdie.com. Chapter 10 is about grief, why we grieve, what's happening in our body. We have these things called neurotransmitters that are, we hear them like dopamine and those sort of things that run through our bodies. And serotonin, that's a big one. You hear about that. That runs through, those run through our bodies, kind of like a car has all kinds of different fluids that it needs to exist. Well, when we grieve, these neurotransmitters get depleted, and they handle things like our mood and our memory. We can find ourselves angry and a lot of tears, crying, very painful grief. Memory, sometimes we forget where we put our keys. Our occurring world is distorted, George. Two people might be having one conversation and they both take away something different. And that's why there's so many fights during grief when a loved one passes. So it is taking care of yourself. It is doing things like eating right, getting outside, trying to quiet the mind. The mind will want to stew on guilty thoughts or repetitive things. I say watch a funny movie, and yeah, it's kind of hard to laugh sometimes when you're deep in grief. But if you can do anything to just brighten your mood just a little bit, get into a conversation with a friend, have somebody to listen to, volunteer, anything to break up that heavy grief and get your mind on something else can start restoring these levels of these neurotransmitters. And it's a long process. I didn't have all the information about the afterlife 16 years ago when my dad died, but I had enough of it. And still, I felt like I had a dark cloud following me around for about 4 years. And then all of a sudden, it lifted, you know, and no matter what I tried or I did, That's just the body adjusting. When we love somebody, it's a chemical connection. And you think of somebody who might be on some kind of drug, say, and if you take it away, there's a severe withdrawal. Grief is a form of withdrawal, and it takes some time for our system to be whole again.
0: I'll tell you what's strange too. I've lost some friends over the last several years. It's been 8 years for one, four for another. And you go on Facebook every once in a while and they pop up. They're still there. And that's the weirdest thing I've ever seen, where social networking keeps them alive.
1: Yeah, I know, I know. And not bad as far as knowing that they are still alive somewhere, and it might just be, hey Joe, we'll meet up sometime. Hope you're having fun over there. So we can kind of keep them alive in our thoughts.
0: What do you find to be, Sandra, the most common denominator with experts about the afterlife? What do they say that seems to come up more and more?
1: That it's more real than our life here on Earth, that it's very much like we are experiencing here. So, no strange things happen when we get over there. That we can still learn, we can still explore, we can still do things. If there's things that we didn't get a chance to do here on Earth, I have a dream of sometime being a singer. I had a dream last night that I was on American Idol.
0: Ha ha ha.
1: Singing Ring of Fire of all things. I'm not a good singer, but if I don't get to do it here, I'll do it over there.
0: Do you
1: But
0: sing that
1: we
0: song?
1: are loved. I don't sing it, but again, I was just at the Mexican restaurant and the mariachi was playing it. George.
0: That was a Johnny Cash song, right?
1: It was, yeah, great song. Great
0: Classic.
1: song.
0: Classic indeed. What do you think of reincarnation?
1: It's a fascinating topic. It really is. I've got a couple of thoughts. I do think it's real. I think the cultures that believe in it the most have more experiences than, say, some of our Northern American and European folks. And I say that because there's very few cases. Well, I'll say there's more cases of people in the East that have had the cultures that believe in it, that have these incredible stories. I mean, there's no way little kids can have memories so specific if reincarnation isn't real. There's no way. But I also believe some of the stories that we hear, like the little Leiniger boy, with going
0: James Leonard,
1: down,
0: the pilot,
1: yeah,
0: right?
1: the pilot, yeah, things like that. The stories that we hear of the more English speaking ones, there's something traumatic that happens, like super, super traumatic, that the kids remember. So it's not just like, just a nice peaceful death. There's some kind of trauma. But I think there's a much bigger picture to reincarnation than we know, because I was just doing a little research before we got on tonight. 50 years ago, there was only about 4 billion people on planet Earth, and now there's just over 8 billion. So if there was only reincarnation, we would still have the same amount of people that first existed, say, back on Earth, right? But right now, population doubled in 50 years. So one of my guests recently said they believe in something called like the oversoul, that there's a part of us that stays home in the afterlife, and there's another part that can maybe divide and come back. And I think that's just a fascinating concept. So that would explain why there's such a population increase. And then if it's not that, where do all these new souls come from, right? It's a fascinating thing. But there's been far too much investigation into reincarnation to say it's impossible. It's just Dr. Ian Stevenson gave 30 years of his life and all of his researches there at the University of Virginia, and they're still researching it. But there's some verified information that, like I said, little children could not possibly know these details.
0: Have there been any scientific studies about the afterlife?
1: Let's see. Science, if we can put it in terms of near-death experiences, yes. Science, as far as like the Winbridge Institute, Dr. Julie Bischel doing experiments with mediums, these triple and quadruple blind tests that the mediums don't even know who they're doing a reading for. There's been those kind of things. They say it was hundreds of years ago. I think that it was the Council of Trent, if I'm got my history right, that science and religion came apart. And through religion was the whole heaven afterlife field. And then science was forbidden, not just forbidden, but people would be put to death if they started talking about these things. And so science just veered off into another way, not to get involved in the religion and the heavenly concepts. So while I do think there are scientific things, I don't think there's something we can weigh and measure if you look at science from that lens. But there's been certainly enough scientific people and scientific people, atheists, that have had near-death experiences that would have never believed in this. And now they say it's absolutely real.
0: Have you had anybody come up to you and say simply, I don't believe in this?
1: Oh, I have, George. And I say, I understand. Thank you for sharing. I was that way too, and I leave it at that. And they say, well, but I've kind of heard of near-death experiences. And I say, well, there's this show, Shades of the Afterlife, and I've given 5.5 years of my life to coming up with and proving the best evidence for people. I welcome you to have a listen. And I can't push anything on people. We can't. God, I really wish we could, but I remember who I was, George. And if anybody told me that the afterlife was real, I wouldn't believe them. And I was so opinionated that I knew, even though I didn't research it, that people who had experienced, say, the light at the end of the tunnel in a near-death experience, that was just the brain shutting down. Well, science has actually proved that that's not possible. There's been research done. There's too much that people are aware of. And that experience near death, or when people are flatlined, is so clear. And what's happening in their brains, they know that it's not part of the brain shutting down.
0: It's fascinating, isn't it? I mean,
1: It is.
0: this entire study is fascinating.
1: Yeah. And I've got some good steps for your listeners to connect with their loved ones if we have time to get into that.
0: And we'll take calls with you next hour as well. I think one of the councils you were talking about was the Council of Nicosia.
1: Oh, maybe that's it. Yeah.
0: Was
1: But you
0: it?
1: think of Galileo, who was put under house arrest for his talk. I mean, people believed that the world was flat at one time. People believed that the whole universe revolved around the earth. And wasn't it Galileo who said the sun is in the center of our planets and such? And house arrest for him.
0: Do
1: So
0: you
1: careful, you say.
0: try to convert the skeptics that you come across?
1: I don't really come across them too often. I think skeptics
0: They hide from
1: find
0: you.
1: me. Well, they find me. They find the show. George, every single human being, I believe, will get to the point, no matter how skeptical that they are, that either a loved one passes, they're going through grief, and are they okay? Did they survive? Or maybe they get sick and they start thinking, oh, geez, what's life about? And do I go on? The older we get, I spoke to a group in a nursing home, and these folks were old and they wanted to hear everything I had to say. So people want to know. And so sometimes people just find the show. I might have shared this once before, but there was a gentleman who picked up his phone. His 3-year-old daughter had died.
0: Oh.
1: He didn't believe in any of this. And he asked Siri to play the news. And what played for him was an episode of Shades of the Afterlife.
0: Just like that.
1: just like that. We do a free Sunday gathering on Zoom every Sunday, 11 o'clock Pacific time. And it's just a non-denominational spiritual service. And part of it is a medium demonstration. It's free. People can just join us. And one lady, her son had died and had bought her a smart TV, and it wasn't fully hooked up yet. So she had actually gone to church, and she came back home living alone. The TV was on, and what was playing was one of the YouTube replays of the Sunday gathering. So what's happening there? I say it's our loved ones manipulating things to give people hope. This guy asks for news and Shades of the Afterlife comes up. I mean, this kind of thing is incredible.
0: Would you consider yourself a medium by any means?
1: I do. Yeah. And I think we all are, to be honest with you, but just like playing the piano, you got to take lessons and practice, or some people are gifted in it, but it's one of our divine rights as a soul having a human experience to be able to connect. We just have to trust the information that we're getting. The mediums work through their imagination. I know the first couple of medium classes that I took, you really have to trust and just say, okay, it's coming in my imagination, but I'm going to tell you anyways, because I've never been to the Alps. You know, so you just explain what it is you're seeing and feeling. I mean, there's more to it than that, but all of a sudden you realize you're talking to people about their deceased loved ones.
0: When we come back in just a moment, we're going to open up the phone lines and we'll take calls with Sandra Champlain, the host of Shades of the Afterlife on the Paranormal Podcast Network.
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6: North Country weather.
7: A frost advisory continues. Lows dip down to about 33 overnight. Under clear skies, winds out of the northwest, around 5 miles per hour. Bright sunshine expected again Wednesday. Highs level off around 68. Lows around 45 Wednesday night. And that's your forecast. I'm weatherology meteorologist Paul Frombly. Get the latest weather updates online at MinnesotaDailyWeather.com. Currently 34.
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10: Overseas business. I'm Chris DeMeo, Fox News. President Trump is on his way to Beijing, where he'll meet with China's President Xi Jinping. He says he'll ask for Xi's cooperation to reopen the Strait of Hormuz.
11: He did say he's going to have a long talk with him about it, noting, though, that China is the largest buyer of Iranian crude oil.
12: We've had no problem, and he's been a friend of mine. He's been somebody that we get along with.
11: Trump says the ceasefire with Iran is on life support. Democrats say Americans are already paying the price. Tariffs, AI, and rare earth minerals used in chips are also expected to come up, while American farmers hit by higher diesel fuel prices want China to buy 25 more million metric tons of soybeans.
10: That's Fox's Aisha Hosni in Beijing. Tensions remain high with the U.S. and Iran after President Trump rejected Iran's response to the U.S. peace proposal.
13: Secretary of War Pete Hegseth on Capitol Hill told lawmakers the United States has a plan if escalation with Iran is necessary. The Middle East is bracing for the possibility that the region returns to war in the days ahead. The Speaker of Iran's parliament, Mohammad Khalibaf, posted to X saying our armed forces are ready to deliver a well-deserved response to any aggression. Mistaken strategy and mistaken decisions will always lead to mistaken results. The whole world has already figured this out. We are prepared for all options. They will be surprised. The threatening language comes after President Trump rejected the Iranian response to the U.S. peace proposal, calling it a piece of garbage.
10: Fox's Trey Yingst in Tel Aviv. A Denver airport worker has missed a security breach by a man who scaled an 8-foot perimeter fence and crossed a one runway where he was hit and killed by a plane. The 41-year-old, identified as Michael Mott, entered the airport and crossed the runway as a Frontier Airlines plane was about to take off. 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
17: Jets from Spirit Airlines' fleet are being repossessed after the company abruptly went out of business.
18: The artifacts of a bygone era. A bunch of bright yellow Airbus 320s flown to the airport by Captain Bob Allen of Nomadic Aviation Group.
19: We're contracted to pick them up at the airports that Spirit abandoned the airplanes at.
18: Allen hires pilots, some of whom worked for Spirit Airlines, but are now unemployed. The planes will be repainted and re-leased or sold to other airline companies, but the engines and inside them, that's what's really valuable. Some planes will be bought just for that part alone, costing around $15 to $20 million, or about as much as the whole airplane.
17: Fox 10 Phoenix's Ashley Rodriguez. Military leaders peppered with questions over the cost of the Iran war at a budget hearing on Tuesday.
20: Secretary Pete Hegseth pushed back on characterizations that ammunition is being depleted in Iran, but says the Pentagon is trying to ramp up weapons production.
21: We know exactly what we have. We have plenty of what we need. And the reason we're accelerating a lot of this is because the department's been static in how it does this kind of business.
20: Pentagon's comptroller told a Senate panel the latest estimate for the cost of the Iran war is $29 billion, a figure mostly covering munitions and repairing equipment. But that estimate does not include repairing or rebuilding U.S. bases damaged in the region by Iranian attacks. At the White House, Jared Halpern, Fox News.
17: Austin, Texas will pay $35 million to three men and the family of a fourth who were wrongly accused of the 1991 rape and murder of four teenage girls at a yogurt shop. Robert Springsteen, Michael Scott, Forrest Wellborn, and Maurice Pierce all insisted that they were innocent. New DNA science analyzed in 2025 freed the three innocent men and pointed to another man, Robert Eugene Brashears, as the sole killer. I'm Chris DeMeo. This is Fox News.
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24: A frost advisory continues. 33 overnight under clear skies, northwest winds around 5 miles per hour. Ample sunshine expected again Wednesday, high of 69. Lows dip down to about 45 Wednesday night, mainly clear skies. That's your forecast. I'm weatherology meteorologist Paul Trombley. Get the latest weather updates online at minnesotadailyweather.com. Right now, 35.
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1: Well, this hour we'll take your calls with Sandra Champlain as we talk about Shades of the Afterlife. Jump aboard when we come right back. 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

0: And we're back with the host of the Shades of the Afterlife podcast, Sandra Champlain. Sandra, why are so many people afraid of dying? Is it the fear of death itself that they think it's painful? Or do you think it's the termination part of it? Why do you think they're afraid?
1: I think it's all of the above. I think it's the fear of the unknown. No one wants to feel any pain. I certainly don't. People say, am I afraid of dying? And I'm not, but I'm afraid of how I get there. Fear is something that's very human. It's designed to keep us alive. But we all have that inner voice of negativity, that ego, and it's never going away. And I think that's just accept it. It's part of being human. It's not our best friend. It can say some real negative things to us, and it can also have us be very afraid. But when we do the due diligence to realize there's nothing to be afraid of, it can calm that little voice. And when we start having experiences, talking to our loved ones, knowing that they're still around, taking that time to feel their love, whether you ask them to come to you in a dream or ask them for a sign, there's some different techniques to get in touch with them and feel their love. And it really does help with that fear. But fear is just part of being human.
0: I mean, there are two things of the dying process that I don't like. I'm sure there's many, but the two that I don't like is I don't want to be attached to a whole bunch of tubes in a hospital room. And also, I don't want to suffocate and die that way. Now, that's very normal to be concerned about that, isn't it?
1: Yeah, 100% normal. They say 95% of our healthcare dollar gets spent when people in their last months of life. So people do not want to die. We have that fear. So I do appreciate these stories about the

0: loved ones that come in to visit, and I love hearing people that are with their loved ones. I know many of your listeners have been with loved ones who have passed, and they see people, they see their pets, and they see mom and dad and different people and angels and things. But no, we don't want to suffer. We don't want to be tied up to the tubes. We don't want to suffocate. Going in my sleep would be the perfect way when I'm real old and have all my affairs settled and all that good stuff.
1: Is it normal to be concerned about the age of somebody when they die? I seem to be very obsessed with that these days. When someone dies, I look at their age first.
0: Well, I think that's normal because I know I mentioned 60 as a kid, that was an old age, but now it's like, that's not old at all. And I do the same thing. I look to see when someone's passed and I'm like, geez, my mom who's upstairs, she's 84. And even I think that's young because she's got so much life left in her years. So I think it's perfectly normal.
1: My mom is going to be 97 in 2 weeks.
0: Wow.
1: She just
0: Happy
1: keeps
0: birthday,
1: going.
0: Mom.
1: My dad was 88 when he passed. And he would have kept going had he not, he had fallen and hurt his neck. And that's what contributed to his death. Then I had a sister that died early from a brain tumor. That was pretty traumatic for all of us.
0: Yeah, sure, sure. All young, healthy, living the good life currently in spirit. And they're all still part of our life. George, they continue to grow and learn and explore, but they can multitask and they're only a thought away from us. We see with these great medium demonstrations that they are witnessing parts of our lives right now. So we still can talk to our loved ones. They're here.
1: Let's go to the phones for you. West of the Rockies, we're going to Maui in Hawaii to Iasius. Hi, Iasius.
2: Yeah, we're west of the Rockies, all right. Southest and westest of the United States. But anyways, you sound great, George.
1: Thank you,
2: finally,
1: sir.
2: Good news lately, you know, all the political's dying down a little bit. But anyways, about the afterlife thing, my mom died January 2nd. She slipped and fell, broke her hip, and froze to death in a snowbank.
1: Oh.
2: And a few days later, I didn't hear from her, so I knew something bad probably happened. I heard a voice float through the air all the way from New York to Maui, and it's like, I'm dead. Kind of like naughty, but anyways, and then the very next day, she used to collect little pig figurines. She had like thousands of them. A little pig ran out in the middle of the road in front of me, ran underneath the car coming the other direction, ran underneath my van, and I didn't hit it, and it disappeared. And I think maybe that was a sign from her.
1: Tell us about signs, Sandra.
0: Oh, well, first I want to say thank you for sharing that story, and I'm sorry for all the grief you've experienced. But your mom came to you. That's called a shared death experience when you just know someone has passed. And that's an after-death communication. People can share in dying process as well, witnessing things as people passed. But signs can be incredible. And it's easy for our mind to just chalk it up as our imagination. But you just talk to your soul and just say, hey, mom, was that for you? I mean, that's a strange thing to have happened. And thankfully, the pig survived, but you just never know. We want to look for some kind of intelligence in it, some kind of humor. If it's something that someone had a good sense of humor, what they would do if they were alive, things that were in common with both of you. Sometimes you'll hear a song that was their song, and or there's lyrics in the song that you know the words in it, they're talking to you. So signs can be very real. Yeah. I'm 100% aligned that signs are a real thing. We just need to slow down and pay attention.
1: How important is religion in the dying process?
0: I believe it's good to have faith, but I don't get to say what that faith is in. I compare religions to lampshades. If you can follow me along this, there are so many different religions in the world and faith. There's been so much evidence of faith doing wonderful things, from healing to giving people hope and comfort and community and longer life and all that stuff. But like lampshades, there's thousands of them, millions of them, but there's only one light. And many of the near-death explorers, Dr. Bruce Grayson, in fact, said when people cross, even if they're highly religious, when they come back from a near-death experience, they're not so religious. They understand this light, whether you call it God or universe or the divine. And the message for everybody is the same as our major world religions: be kind, be loving, be forgiving, and be of service. So they're all tied in. So I think faith is a good thing.
1: On the wild card line, Mark is with us in Arcadia, California. Hello, Mark. Go ahead, sir.
3: Yeah, hi. Yeah, I'm moving around. I was in the Midwest, and I went back to California just to visit. But I'm glad I don't live in California permanently anymore. But I was kind of hoping there's a lot of evidence with pets, and but it's weird. I'm not like a real strong Catholic, but I was raised. But I'm not one of these like New Age weird people, like, you know, hippie New Age people that believe in, like, you know, everything like that. But I'm kind of in between. But I kind of hope that I've seen evidence of ghosts and things like that with people, and I believe in that kind of stuff. After my mom and dad died, I seen things. But with the pets, I've seen some small little things of evidence, like people showing videos that they thought like a cat or dog spirit came back. But I just hope, because I really love animals, but one of those, you know, and dogs and cats and things like that.
1: How do you tie animals into the dying process, Sandra?
0: Well, I always say God spelt backwards is dog, right? And that could go for any animal. The unconditional love that we feel for animals is stronger than with a lot of human beings because of that love. The current episode of Shades of the Afterlife, Mark, number 290, is about pets in the afterlife, with loads of stories between people having near-death experiences and their animals there, or people with these deathbed visions, and the first ones that join them are their dogs or cats. They see them, they're petting them, they're right there. People are, like I said, pets. They go on with us. They are there to greet us. You've probably heard the poem, The Rainbow Bridge, that they're enjoying chasing their butterflies and living like kittens and puppies. But then you cross the bridge when it's your time, and they're all there to greet you. I interviewed a woman who had a near-death experience who had had a lot of pets, and her mom had passed too. And those pets showed up first and waited. Mom waited till the girl got all kinds of snuggles from the animals before, you know, she gave her daughter a hug. But how comforting it is. So people actually feel their pet jump on the bed, even though they've passed. We know animals can see beyond. We often see animals see something we don't see. So we can visualize that dog or cat being right by our side. Keep talking to them just like we would the human, and really trust that they are healthy, alive, and well, and we absolutely will see them again. There are thousands of stories of animals in the afterlife.
1: What culture seems to understand the dying process the best? Do you know?
0: I don't know, to be honest with you, George. I don't think I've ever really looked into that. I tend to want to say the Buddhist culture, but I'm not 100% sure in that. But they have so much belief in going on that they have kind of protocol in place of prayer. And I remember talking to William Peters of the shared death experience, and he did a lot of work with Buddhist hospice, and just the care in the preparation of the dying and even after the fact. But I really don't know 100% the answer to that question.
1: Next up, let's go to Greg in Remsen, New York. Hey, Greg, go ahead.
4: Hi, everybody. Sandra, if the soul is here before the body and the soul is here after the body's gone, I mean, will the soul always exist? Is this soul going to be infinite for us? Thank you for my question.
0: It's a good question, Greg. They say, from what I've researched over 27 years, that while we're here on Earth, we have a soul. And when we pass, that soul transforms into spirit. And that spirit is around forever. And the I don't understand and really haven't studied. A lot of people have beliefs that the soul progresses and that after maybe hundreds and hundreds of years, that we merge together with a light, you know, those kind of things. But just like an individual drop of water is an individual drop, but then it can join with the ocean. But I do think the identity of who we are will continue to exist.
1: Walter's with us east of the Rockies, truck driving in New York. Hey, Walt, go ahead.
5: Hey, George, how you doing?
1: Good.
5: Good. It's Andrew. I got a question I'd like to ask, ask you a couple. One is, you know, I heard about facts, you know, that once you lose a limb, your limb's still there, you know, you're spiritually. And another question I want to ask is, what about hauntings? Like, some people, you know, never really left the dwelling the way they passed, and they're still around.
0: Well, two things. First, about the limbs, we transition, and no matter what ailment you have, it's gone. You're healthy, well, you get to pick the age you want to be. If you are in a wheelchair, you can walk. If you have glasses, you can see. So we are restored and we get to choose how we want to be. As far as haunting goes, I remember I had learned dowsing way back in the day. I learned all kinds of things, remote viewing, dowsing, hypnosis. I explored it all. But my aunt worked for Delta Airlines in the Crown Room there, the Sky Club now. And she knew I was involved in the afterlife things. And she said, Sandra, we're going to go on to Boston. And that wasn't far from where we lived. And one of the ladies I worked with, her house is haunted. And I thought, what the heck am I going to do with a haunting, right? And so, you know, that wasn't really my thing, but I said, okay. And I brought crystals and I brought some sage and I brought the dowsing rods and stuff. And so when I got there, I had this image in my mind, which is crazy, but it was this old man with a cane who was angry that this young family was living in his house. So I thought, where the heck did that come from, right? Like that came from somewhere. So I walked around the house and I made this up because I didn't know what I was doing, but with the sage and I was saying prayers and, you know, doing the sign of the cross, just instinctively. And because somebody had told me that sometimes people don't want to leave, like they don't want to go into the light. They just don't realize that they can still be part of earthly life, but you need to go refresh yourself, go through the light, you know, go through the process. And that maybe this guy didn't go through the light. So I said, okay, I said, go through the light, visualizing with this guy. So I left and I had no idea if I made an impact or if this was all in people's minds or what. Well, the little boy that the couple had was not there when I was there. And when he came home, he told his parents, the old man with the cane is no longer here. He went home. So I thought, oh, so I think it's possible that maybe we do feel so connected to a new car or something that we don't cross into the light. So here's for everybody. If you see the light, go through it. But I know there's a lot of talk on Coast to Coast AM, and I think some of your other guests could answer that better than I can.
1: What made you, Sandra, stop getting scared of the afterlife?
0: I think having enough experiences and enough stories and all that I've learned and all that I've witnessed. I mean, not just having that mediumistic experience that I did, but I've sat with trance mediums, physical mediums. I've had a spirit artist do a reading for me, who not only talked about my dad and grandmother in spirit, but drew a picture of my dad, young and healthy, and what he looked like, you know. And I thought, oh my gosh. And then we know our mutual friend Dr. Alan Botkin recently passed away. Yeah. And he was the father, I call, of IADC therapy, induced after death communication therapy. And I went through two sessions of that. It's two 90-minute sessions that you relive grieving things and painful memories and such while doing EMDR, this eye movement. This is with a trained therapist. And what happens for 90% of the people, we can't go looking for it, but we do this to help with deep grief. But as a side effect, people experience their loved ones. And in the room I'm sitting in right now, I felt my dad's hand on mine. I felt relatives right behind me. I got a slideshow in my mind of different times we had together that just seemed to be downloaded in my mind so quick. And I know that my loved ones were there. Like they were like right here. And there's so many beautiful stories of that. So I've had enough experiences that I know it's real. And every single time I put an episode together, I get recharged. And that's why I want to share so much.
1: All right. We're going to come back in a moment with Sandra Champlain and take final calls as we talk about Shades of the Afterlife.
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4: Fox News, I'm Chris DeMayo. President Trump is on his way to Beijing, where he'll meet with Chinese President Xi Jinping. He says he'll ask for cooperation to reopen the Strait of Hormuz, but there are plenty of other items on the agenda.
5: Tariffs, AI, and rare earth minerals used in chips are also expected to come up.
4: Fox's Aisha Hosni. Pentagon leaders sparring with lawmakers at a defense budget hearing Tuesday over the cost of the Iran war and the possibility of resuming trade through the Strait of Hormuz.
6: The Pentagon's comptroller said the war cost is now $29 billion, $4 billion more than 2 weeks ago. Lawmakers wanted to know why the U.S. military has not been able to open the Strait of Hormuz.
4: Fox's Jennifer Griffin. The Pentagon is seeking $1.5 trillion in its fiscal 2027 budget. Democrats concerned about the war's cost. 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
19: A frost advisory continues. 33 overnight under clear skies. Northwest winds around 5 miles per hour. Ample sunshine expected again Wednesday. High of 69. Lows dip down to about 45 Wednesday night. Mainly clear skies. That's your forecast. I'm weatherology meteorologist Paul Trombley. Get the latest weather updates online at MinnesotaDailyWeather.com. Right now, 35.

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4: Whether it's physical activity, obesity, diet, smoking, low on hormones, stress, sleep disorders, or your age can be supported by reducing inflammation and aiding the body to heal itself appropriately. 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

0: And welcome back, George Norrie, along with Sandra Champlain. Sandra, how often are you doing your podcast? Weekly, aren't you?
1: Weekly. New episodes come out on Fridays, and they are all on demand. People can listen to all 290 of them now.
0: You've done that many already?
1: Yep. 5.5 years I've been with you and Tom.
0: That is amazing. Where does the time go?
1: I don't know. I really don't. Goes by fast, though, doesn't it? So we got to keep the life in our years and do great things.
0: Sometimes too fast.
1: Yes.
0: What about dreams in the afterlife? Where do they tie in?
1: Yeah, dreams are a good way to connect with our loved ones. There are dreams that are just our subconscious mind. Our minds act like a bilge pump in a boat, you know, just getting rid of stuff. But we can talk to our loved ones. We can ask them to come in dreams. I talked to a great Dr. Janet, who said we can create what's called a dream gate before we go to bed at night, or first thing when we wake up in the morning, when we're in that daydreamy state. We just imagine a gate either in the backyard or maybe somewhere in a beautiful building. Picture your loved one on the other side of it. And when you're in that state, just before sleep or just waking up, and there's, just put your loved one there. You can communicate with them, and it's an easy way for them to communicate back with you, and you're in that perfect state to communicate with them.
0: Does prayer help when you want to communicate?
1: I think it does. And it's not a prayer like we learned in church, just with the words. It's really the intention behind them. Dad, I love you. I miss you. I know you're doing well. Come to me in a dream, or can we talk right now? Some people pour a second cup of coffee or have an empty cup for their loved one. If you can talk to your loved one, even have their picture there, have a happy memory or a memory of love, that love is really a bridge to the other side. We can talk to our loved one, and then we can ask them to show us signs. We can ask them how they're doing. We can ask them for help in our life. And then the next step is really just listen, pay attention. In episode 289, I talk with a beautiful lady, Jessica McKay, 4 steps to communicate with your loved one. And she says to pay attention to what comes in. If it's a feeling of love, if it's positive things, those can be messages from your loved ones. Of course, our negative mind always wants to shout negativity. So disregard those. We can journal, we can write to our loved ones, but pay attention to what comes back. Even if you think it's your imagination, slow down, be present, and you'll get the signs.
0: Back to the calls. First time caller Earl is with us in Tennessee. Hello, Earl.
2: Hi, good morning, George and Sandra. Thanks for taking my call.
0: Thank you.
2: I'll drop the cliche, long-time listener, first-time caller. I had a couple of experiences that were a little different than most of the NDEs. I was able to vicariously view family members as they went over. In 81, my father was murdered by a serial poisoner. She was eventually caught and sent to prison for life. I was several hundred miles away from him at the time, and just all of a sudden, I heard a woman's voice say, your father is in great danger. Someone is trying to kill him. I didn't recognize the voice at the time. More on that later. I was almost instantly transferred to what was almost like free fall. I was falling through the atmosphere above an Earth-like planet, although the colors were, as the saying goes, turned up to 11, almost neon. And I could see my father descending below me, and I could hear him thinking, this is not so bad. And as we continued down towards the surface, I saw him step down on the surface without any kind of force or anything. And when he stood up, I heard the voice again, and it said, don't grieve for him. He is young and strong again. And I recognized the voice the second time. It was my mother, who had passed when I was 12. And the reason I didn't recognize the voice was because it had been so long and her voice was young. It wasn't what I had heard.
3: Right.
2: So I snapped back to my current reality and called his house. And I had missed him by just a few minutes. My stepmother was calling the ambulance. He had collapsed and died from poisoning. All through the, well, I went to his funeral and talked to his physician. And, you know, he was a high-risk person. He had quadruple bypass. He smoked. He didn't take care of himself. And everyone just thought his lifestyle had caught up with him. Talked to his surgeon, and he said, yeah, it's a massive myocardial infarction, et cetera, et cetera. So I thought, you know, how cruel, you know, my senses were correct in that he was dying, but I was wrong on the reason. Well, about 2 years later, we got a call from the sheriff in my home county asking for permission to exhume. She had continued poisoning and had been caught and was in trial. And he said, we think we've got her, but just in case, we want to line up as many cases as we can against her so she never sees daylight. And he says, she has already confessed to poisoning your father. There was another incident where I saw my aunt, my father's sister, pass over. She was a very, very good person. And I knew she was dying. But I fell asleep, and in this dream, it was very interesting. I was in what looked like a college campus with these white-columned buildings, and my vision went through, or my view went through one of the walls of one of these buildings, and there was this young woman standing there with ice blue eyes and blonde hair. Now, I had never seen my aunt with anything but gray hair. And she was smiling, had this Cheshire Cat smile. And as I got closer to her in the dream, I could hear her in my mind say, I know something you don't know. And about that time, the phone rang, and it was her son telling me that she had just passed.
0: Wow. What is it about the timing like that, Sandra, where the phone rings or you hear something like that?
1: Well, we thank you for sharing that story. I'm filled with goosebumps when you share them. Those are what's called shared death experiences. And people hear of near-death experiences, but the term shared death experience is coming out more and more with people like Dr. Raymond Moody and William Peters. That's what it is. You're tapped into that process, and it's a transformative experience. I mean, they can just happen spontaneously. And then we can also learn to quiet our mind, be present with our loved ones, and hope that, you know, we're part of that. But those are after death communications that are coming through shared death experiences. It is very real, folks, to have these and to get that call in the same exact time that you have that vision is when your loved one passes and are very close to it. So I really appreciate those accounts, and shared death experiences are what they're called. And again, they give verifiable information that there's something so much bigger going on.
0: Are we tapping into them, or are the dying tapping into us?
1: I think we're tapping into them. There might be part that they're tapping into us and wanting to include them. So that, or they want to include us, I should say, to be connected, because why wouldn't they want to include someone that they love? And if they realize there's a way to be in touch, boy, I would like to do that as well. So I think it's a little bit of both.
0: Let's go to Linda on the wild card line in Virginia Beach, Virginia. Hello, Linda.
3: Hello there. Sandra, I appreciate so much what you have done. I have had many dreams about people from the other side, and this started in a little country church that I attended, and my questions were not answered. I was seeking something else, and there were many people in the church I felt were like more fundamentalist and wouldn't believe in anything like contact with the passing or reincarnation or any of those, and those that would. I think this happened when I was a teenager. One of the older ladies in the church passed in about a week. Now, this almost always happens about a week after they pass. I don't know if that's typical or not, but about a week after she passed, she came to me in a dream, and it was so dramatic to me. I still remember she said two things very dramatically. First, she said, "Time is different over here." And then she said, "We still have work to do." And then in another situation, I knew a grandfather and grandson who were very, very close. And they had a song that they loved together. It was called "You Are My Sunshine, My Only Sunshine." And at the time of the totally unexpected death of the grandfather, the little grandson started to sing, "You Are My Sunshine." And they said, "Why are you singing that?" He said, "Because Grandpa is."
0: Huh.
3: So I believe these things so much. And like I said, I could tell more and more, but there's not time for all that. But I believe so much in all this. I plan to keep learning more and more because I'm so interested. And thank you for what you do, Sandra.
1: Oh, you're welcome. Thank you for sharing those stories. I bet millions of people have goosebumps right now. It's all very real, folks. It's beautiful.
0: What generates the singing with a little boy? What makes that happen, Sandra?
1: Well, kids, I think, just like animals, they're open to the other side. The ego mind hasn't developed yet. They say in the first 7 years of life, we're more pure, and then things start happening, and then we start making decisions about ourselves. But so many little kids can see things that we can't see. And so he was hearing that song being sung, and that also happens to me, my grandmother's favorite song. So when she mentioned that, I just got a I just felt the hug of my Grammy. So kids are more tapped in. There's some beautiful stories about kids and what they can see that we can't, and what they know that we don't know. And they have some verifiable information that they shouldn't know about people that have lived. It's because they're talking to them.
0: Let's go to Walter in Phoenix, Arizona. Hey, Walter.
4: Hey, I had a couple of experiences with my grandmother and out of body. My grandmother, when she passed away, she died with a smile on her face. And when I was, I think I was about 8 years old or something like that, and that settled me because there was few other people in the family that had passed away. But that gave me a softer look on death. And then I went to Sedona here in Arizona, and there was a guru there, and a friend of mine said, "Oh, come, Walter." So I went, and they were going through some kind of an exercise. They put their hands over their head, and I left my body. And then the guru guy touched me, and I came right back in my body. But what I did, my legs went up underneath me, and I went down on the hard ground, and I broke his hand. And so then I went into the crowd, and they kind of separated me like I had some kind of disease or something. But then when they raised their hands, and I did that again, you know, because I was just trying to be like everybody else, and I left my body again. And then somebody in the crowd touched me, and I came back the same way with my feet flying from underneath my legs and coming hard down on the ground. And then they did it one more time, and I left my body a third time. And they all left, and they were giving the goodbyes to the guru, and there was this one lady left, and she was like, she was confessing, and I wasn't hearing her, but I was on my way back into my body. And I went to eternity somewhere.
0: That's pretty dramatic. Sandra, we're running out of time. I want to thank you for being on the program. What can we look forward to with the next Shades of the Afterlife?
1: Oh, I've got some really good things coming up. I've got the terminal lucidity in children, which is coming up this coming Friday. Those moments when just when children pass and there they are talking to their dogs and their grandparents and such. And then coming up the following week is Dr. Melvin Morse, who's a pediatric doctor, and Dr. Bruce Grayson. Listeners can hear their words for their founders in the near-death experiences, along with Dr. Raymond Moody, of course, and near-death experiences in children. You hear some very pure accounts that life goes on.
0: You keep doing what you're doing. Sandra Champlain, Shades of the Afterlife on the Paranormal Podcast Network. For Dane Galante, Tom Danheiser, Sue Trikas, Lex Lonehood, Sean Latasor, Alec Fernandez, Stephanie Smith, Tim Banal, George Knapp, and Richard Serrett, I'm George Norrie, somewhere out there on Coast to Coast AM. We'll see you on our next edition. Until then, be safe, everyone.

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4: A frost advisory continues. 33 overnight under clear skies, northwest winds around 5 miles per hour. Ample sunshine expected again Wednesday, high of 69. Lows dip down to about 45 Wednesday night, mainly clear skies. That's your forecast. I'm weatherology meteorologist Paul Trombley. Get the latest weather updates online at minnesotadailyweather.com. Right now, 35.
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7: A meeting in China. I'm Ted Lindner, Fox News. President Trump on his way to Beijing to meet with the Chinese President Xi Jinping for a 2-day summit to discuss future deals between the two countries. This comes as America and Iran are in an ongoing conflict, and there's no sign of an upcoming peace deal. The president, speaking to reporters outside the White House on Tuesday before leaving for China, saying again that Iran wants to make a deal.
8: Their military is gone. It's wiped out. And we're only going to make a good deal, and we'll see what happens. But I believe that one way or the other, it's going to be very good for the American people, and I think actually very good for the Iranian people.
7: The president stopping in Alaska before he made his way to Beijing, expected to arrive in a few hours. He says that any peace deal will not include a nuclear weapon for Iran. The 2-day summit comes as China is looking to expand its global influence. Fox Business Network's Lydia Hu explains how this could be a problem for American farmers.
9: Foreign ownership of American farmland is growing. That's why it's a problem. Nearly 46 million acres of American farmland are owned by foreigners. China's share, they own almost 250,000 acres nationwide. That is less than 1% of all foreign-owned farmland, but it's the concentration of that ownership in just a handful of states and by a handful of companies. There are 5 companies that account for roughly 92% of Chinese-held farmland in the United States. That's outsized influence.
7: The Panama Canal, also a major issue after a Panamanian court ruled earlier this year that a Hong Kong-based firm can no longer operate both ends of the canal. U.S. officials say China's retaliating by detaining dozens of Panama-flagged ships since March. The canal handles more than 40% of U.S. container traffic, worth roughly $270 billion in goods each year. 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
7: Shelley Capito, who had the backing of President Trump, has won the Republican nomination for U.S. Senate in West Virginia, while Democrats nominated Rachel Anderson. Carol Miller won in the Republican nomination for U.S. House in West Virginia's 1st Congressional District, while Vince George won the Democrat nomination on Tuesday night. In Nebraska, Pete Ricketts won the Republican nomination for Senate, while Cindy Burbank won the Democrat nomination. And in the governor's race in Nebraska, Jim Pillen wins the Republican nomination. The Democrats get Lynn Walz. Potentially dark times at Hershey Park in Pennsylvania. Fox's Tom Rigotti with more.
17: 200 unionized maintenance workers may go on strike. Workers at the Pennsylvania Park, the Hotel Hershey, and the Giant Center rejected what Hershey Entertainment and Resorts describes as its last, best, and final contract offer after months of negotiations. The stalemate sets the stage for a union vote authorizing a 3-day strike this week that could impact operations just days ahead of the scheduled start of their summer season. However, park officials say they're still on track to open daily on May 21st. Tom Rigotti, Fox News.
7: President Trump defending his economic policies, and a report shows surging inflation.
18: The consumer price index jumped 3.8% in April, the largest increase in 3 years, outpacing wage gains. President Trump says the inflation is short-term, tied to the Iran war.
19: Now, with all of this, inflation is much lower than it was under Biden. Biden had the highest inflation in the history of our country. Inflation is nothing by comparison.
18: The president says increases in gas prices and dips in the economy are worth the cost of preventing Iran from getting a nuclear weapon. At the White House, Jared Halpern, Fox News.
7: And a 40-year-old Missouri man charged with manufacturing explosives and distributing information linked to the New Orleans terror attack. Jordan Derrick also charged in connection with an apartment explosion in Missouri. The New Year's Eve 2025 New Orleans terrorist attack killed 14 people and injured nearly 60 others. I'm Ted Lindner. This is Fox News.
22: Dover Motor Speedway.
23: 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Austin Hill with a little advantage on the outside lane.
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23: Big shove from Eric Almirola in the back. Side by side, the first three rows, they stay that way all four.
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26: A frost advisory remains in effect. A fire weather watch begins at 11 a.m. Friday. Lows dip down to about 33 overnight under clear skies, northwest winds around 5 miles per hour. Bright sunshine expected again Wednesday, daytime highs approaching 69. And that's your forecast. I'm weatherology meteorologist Paul Frombly. Get the latest weather updates online at MinnesotaDailyWeather.com. Currently 35.
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From the heartland of America and the gateway to the West, good morning, good evening, wherever you may be across the nation, around the world. I'm George Norrie, and this is Coast to Coast AM. Later tonight, Shades of the Afterlife. Here's what's happening. The U.S. war against Iran has now cost us apparently $29 billion so far, an estimate that was higher than the $25 billion figure senior Pentagon officials provided to Congress just a couple weeks ago. Some aides to President Donald Trump said that he is now more seriously considering resuming combat operations in Iran. Mr. Trump said the ceasefire is on the massive life support after he rejected Iran's counterproposal to end hostilities. Despite the current impasse, the president said he's confident Iran will abandon its efforts to build a nuke weapon. With more, here's Dr. John Kerr.

0: dirt out of them. And then the other thing is they want the U.S. to pay war reparations. Now, how do they think that's going to go over with Trump? Do you really think that, you know, he's going to agree to war reparations? He thinks Iran should be paying the U.S. war reparations for causing all this havoc in world oil markets. I mean, the skyrocketing prices, I mean, to whatever extent, George, it's manipulation by our wonderful oil companies, or it's just a product of, you know, the oil markets engaged in wild speculation. They've never made bigger profits than they are right now. This is one of those periods in which big oil is really cleaning up. But at the same time, Trump is got to, you know, have some kind of vehicle for compromising with Iran, because there's no end in sight to this. If he starts bombing again, what do you think is going to happen to Wall Street? It's going to be a massive sell-off, another yep. one. It's going to take the market down several hundred, if not several thousand points.
1: Oil prices will go back up even higher.
0: Yeah, eventually, perhaps. But the problem is that, you know, there's got to be some kind of give or compromise somewhere. I think the nuke issue right now should be taken off the table for Trump. And he should just focus only on opening up that Strait of Hormuz. Now, Iran isn't budging at all. So I think, you know, if you don't have to be a psychic to figure out that this could be heading back to combat operations, but only after Trump is done with his trip to China, which will be a few days. So I think, you know, it's leaning in the direction of renewed combat operations. I see nothing that indicates that Iran is willing to compromise on anything.
1: I agree with you. John's website, onlinecolumnist.com. Meanwhile, President Donald Trump said that he intends to suspend the federal gas tax amid soaring prices at the pump as the war with Iran drags on. The spike is deepening consumers' pessimism about the economy, adding to Republicans' concerns about their fate in November's midterm elections. 18 cents a gallon for gas, 24 cents a gallon for diesel. That's the tax. That's what you'll save. Prices that consumers pay for a wide range of goods and services increased at a faster than expected pace in April, as another burst in energy prices raised further concerns about inflation's impact on the U.S. economy. Investment guru John Truman Wolf with us here. John, what do? Put our hands up in the air?
2: Well, hi, George. Well, what we do is we get out of this war. I'm not sure he's going to step aside, as your the prior guest said, and not bomb. This war is driving gas prices up. As you note, Trump's making an effort to make it as painless as he can, but you know, 18 cents a gallon and 24 cents a gallon, it means a few dollars. It means about $2.50. Yeah, I'm sorry, say again?
1: No, go ahead, John.
2: Oh, anyway, I was just making the point that that'll help a little bit, but it's not a solution. And the news said, you know, we got $27 billion on this war. That much money drives inflation up. He's got to get out of that. If the Republicans are going to win the midterms, he's got to figure out a way to end this war, bring gas prices down, which will bring inflation down, George.
1: John, so many people are concerned about the economy in their pocketbook. I want to hold you over for about an hour and a half, if you would, and take calls with some of our listeners later. Would you do that for us?
2: Be my pleasure, George.
1: All right. John Truman Wolf standing by to be our guest for the first couple hours tonight. Eric Clapton left his concert early after he was hit in the chest by an object tossed by a fan. The 81-year-old guitarist was performing a show in Madrid, Spain, when he was struck.

0: By what appeared to be a vinyl record, fan captured video showed Clapton walking along the stage to applause from the crowd before he was hit by that object. People who regularly attend concerts, visit museums, or paint on weekends may carry a less than expected benefit in their DNA. A new study found that adults who frequently engaged in arts and cultural activities showed signs of slower biological aging in blood-based measures, with an association similar in size to what researchers observed for physical activity. How about that? And in a moment, John Truman Wolf joins us. We're going to talk about the economy and see how you feel about it when we come right back on Coast to Coast AM.
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0: And welcome back to Coast. George Norrie with you, award-winning author John Truman Wolfe with us. His book is called The 99 Strongest Banks in America and Why It Matters. He's a senior credit officer of two California banks, as well as a co-founder and CEO of a Los Angeles-based business management company. He has overseen the business and financial matters of some of the biggest names in Hollywood. He publishes the financial newsletter Strategic Financial Intelligence. He's been hosting radio shows and podcasts as well. He's the former chairperson of the Department of History of John F. Kennedy University as well. Here he is, John Truman Wolfe, back with us. That was quick, Mr. Wolfe. Welcome back.
1: Thanks for the nice introduction, George.
0: Well, what do you think the consumer feels about the economy? What's your gut tell you?
1: Well, I think people are a little trepidatious. This war, I think generally folks thought it would be a wham bam, thank you, ma'am, and it's dragging on. The Iranians are holding a lot stronger than I think most people thought. And it's concerning. It's driving prices up. It is taking the nation's attention. And George, war is never good. I mean, not that these guys deserve any kind of, special whatever, but these are nasty people in many respects. But war means death. It's not good. I'm hoping he can put enough pressure on them financially that they finally give up. But that doesn't seem to be the case, does it, George?
0: No, it doesn't. And they seem to be mixed up. And there's talk now that the new supreme leader, the son of Ali Khamenei, who got killed in the initial battle of the war, that the son might be killed now, too. So nobody knows who's in charge, what's going on, or anything like that, John.
1: I didn't hear he had been killed. I heard he'd been severely injured, but I hadn't heard that last piece. I mean, who seems to be running that country, at least given the sources I have, is the IGRC. And these guys are a bunch of millionaires, billionaires. They've got mansions all over the planet. For them to bend over to Trump, they're going to have to start giving up their mansions in the south of France.
0: Were some of them friends with the initial Shah of Iran?
1: I presume that's the case. I don't know it as an absolute fact, but I would think so.
0: I mean, he wasn't a Boy Scout, but he was on our side.
1: And, that's exactly right. That's right. He wasn't a Boy Scout, but he was on our side. This was a CIA coup. Most people know that. We keep hearing this figure, 47 years. I don't know how many Americans they have killed. In the various the organizations that they support, you look at the maps of the Navy over there, George. There's like tons of aircraft carriers, planes. I mean, if Trump takes his finger off the trigger, Iran's going to suffer. And I'm hoping. I mean, everything I read, they're suffering economically. The closing down of the Straits of Hormuz is costing them $400 to $500 million a day, George.
0: And there's no question, John. This is a group of people in Iran have been evil people. They finance terrorism through Hezbollah. They killed off 43,000 of their own protesters, mostly young people who were upset about the way government was handling things. They murdered them. They butchered them.
1: It's a true dictatorship. This is something akin to Stalin or Mussolini or Hitler. They think nothing of killing their own public. And I would think, you know, I would think that the population of Iran would thank the Lord if they could get rid of that leadership, but they don't seem to be able to get their stuff together, George.
0: No, not at all, John, not at all. And now the talk of the president dropping the gas and diesel tax, which is not a lot of money. It's 18 cents for gasoline, 24 cents for diesel. Is that going to help anything?
1: Well, a little bit. I mean, I did the math before the show. To fill up my wife's car with the reduction in the tax, I saved $2.76. For the trucks, you know, it's 40, but they save 40 bucks. That's a little more meaningful. But it's not an ongoing solution, and I mean it'll help a little bit, but long term it's not a solution.
0: What are you hearing about foreclosures, John? I hear they're up.
1: They are up some. You know, rates came down, George, from around 7 to close to 6, and the real estate market bounced, and then they went back up. I didn't look today. Last time I looked, they were closer to 7. They'd gone back up to about 6.7. Those home mortgages that are on adjustable rate mortgages, that hurts. It hurts. You combine that with paying an extra, you know, several hundred dollars a month in gas, and it squeezes the everyday person.
0: On a 1 to 10, with 10 being the best it could be, how would you judge the economy?
1: Well, that's a good question. I actually think, I mean, I look at it from an investment perspective, George. I've got a newsletter, Strategic Financial Intelligence, and I do a lot of analysis of investments. And the precious metals are up, George. The crypto is recovering. The Dow Jones is up. So from an investment perspective, I'd call it 8.5.
0: Not bad.
1: Other factors that you just mentioned, that as rates are going up and as the price of gas stays high, I got to bring that number down to a more holistic, 7.
0: John, we are seeing a lot of retail bricks and mortar stores closing. They're closing them by the hundreds. Restaurants, supermarkets, shopping centers, Macy's, Saks, they're all closing stores. Is that going to continue, that trend?
1: Well, I think so. I mean, the world's gone digital, George. You know that better than I do.
0: Yeah.
1: I mean, it's a digital universe. And, I mean, I do... I buy, you know, a lot online. I mean, I don't know if I can, you know, say a brand name, but I'm an Amazon guy. I buy all kinds of things from them now that, you know, years ago was not the case. Not so much groceries, but all kinds of other things. And I think it'll continue. I mean, You can buy almost anything online now and have it delivered to your home.
0: It's convenient, it's quick, and it's there for you.
1: Yeah, and the pricing is not any worse than, in fact, it's usually better than if you buy it online.
0: When Jeff Bezos started selling books out of his garage, do you think he even imagined what he'd be doing?
1: I remember when that started. I remember when they did, you know, Amazon, big bookstore. And I remember, you know, thinking at that time, oh, books. Okay. Well, a big bookstore. How cool. Now he's what? I don't know. Second or third richest man on planet Earth.
0: It's crazy. I mean, I remember interviewing guests years and years ago. And I'd say, as my little standard close, okay, where do we get your books? Expecting Barnes & Noble and all that. And they'd all start saying Amazon.com. And I'm going, oh, that's interesting. That's a new company, isn't it? And whoever would think that it would explode to what it is today?
1: Boy, that's the truth. It's been absolutely amazing. And you take a look at Bezos and what he has done, and people like Elon Musk and what he has done and what he's doing for the economy. I mean, this guy wears T-shirts, Mars or bust. I love it.
0: Well, Elon Musk, I think, is a genius. Whether you like his personality or not, that's one thing. But the guy is a incredible genius.
1: Well, I'll give you a little bit of my perspective, which the audience may or may not share. I think he's Tesla reborn. That's my opinion.
0: The reincarnated Tesla, right?
1: Yep.
0: Well, you might be right. You might be right about that. What is your favorite kind of investment? Stocks? Money?
1: I'm a precious metals guy, George. I've been calling gold and silver from way back, and they have just soared. I mean, they've been in a little bit of a hiatus here for the last couple of weeks, but I've done very handsomely with silver. One ounce silver rounds. As folks may or may not know, most industrial countries on the planet mint national bullion coins. So the maple leaf, but in the U.S. they're called eagles. So silver eagles are 1 ounce silver coins. I love them, and I prefer that as opposed to gold because, if times get really tough, you'd have a hard time buying gas or groceries with an ounce of gold. Silver would be much more acceptable.
0: So what do you think is going to happen in the next presidential election? Any ideas?
1: Well, at this point, George, it appears to be J.D. Vance. Rubio has said he would not run against Vance. I mean, Rubio has, the more I listen to him, the smarter he sounds. He's a sharp guy. So whether or not he teams up with J.D. Vance or not, I don't know. There's now talk of DeSantis from Florida coming back into the national scene. But right now, as we talk, I'd say it's going to be J.D. Vance. And if he can talk Marco Rubio into being his running mate, that'd be a very strong combination.
0: We're going to take calls next hour with John Truman Wolf, but we've got more to talk with him about when we come right back on Coast to Coast AM as we talk about the economy.

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4: News. I'm Ted Linder. President Trump on his way to China, where he'll meet with leader Xi Jinping. The president says he'll ask for his cooperation to reopen the Strait of Hormuz.
5: He did say he's going to have a long talk with him about it, noting, though, that China is the largest buyer of Iranian crude oil.
6: We've had no problem, and he's been a friend of mine. He's been somebody that we get along with.
5: Trump says the ceasefire with Iran is on life support.
4: Fox's Aisha Hosni and Shelley Capito had the backing of President Trump's won the Republican nomination for U.S. Senate in West Virginia. Democrats nominating Rachel Anderson. Carol Miller won the Republican nomination for U.S. House in West Virginia's 1st Congressional District. Vince George won on the Democrat side. In Nebraska, Pete Ricketts won the Republican nomination for Senate. Cindy Burbank won the Democrat nomination in the governor's race in Nebraska. Jim Pillen wins the Republican nomination, while Lynn Walls wins for the Democrats. 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
11: A frost advisory remains in effect. A fire weather watch begins at 11 a.m. Friday. Lows dip down to about 33 overnight under clear skies. Northwest winds around 5 miles per hour. Bright sunshine expected again Wednesday. Daytime highs approaching 69. And that's your forecast. I'm weatherology meteorologist Paul Trombley. Get the latest weather updates online at MinnesotaDailyWeather.com. Currently 35.

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2: 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All the shows pop right up. One of our shows, Shades of the Afterlife, you're going to hear kind of a sample of because Sandra's coming up in just a few minutes here to talk for a couple hours. So it's a lot of listening, free. Have some fun. Go there.
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0: And welcome back. George Norrie along with John Truman Wolf. His website is linked up at coasttocoastam.com. He puts out a newsletter called Strategic Financial Intelligence. How do people get the newsletter, John?
1: They just go to that site that you just mentioned, George. Thank you very much. Strategicfinancialintelligence.com. And there's a little button there that says subscribe. So jump on. The more, the better.
0: What are your thoughts on artificial intelligence? I'm reading that lots of companies that are into AI are laying off thousands of employees. What do you hear?
1: Well, it's got two sides to it, George, doesn't it? I mean, there is that aspect. The thing that bothers me about it is, I've got four granddaughters, George, and, if they can turn to... some of them are in college. If they can turn to AI to write a thesis or something, I remember the day I've got a master's degree, and I remember the research I did to write that paper. But if I can, I'm sure there's a certain number of these kids will just tell AI to write it, and it will affect the creativity of our youth. That's the part of AI that bothers me. And there does appear to be, as you're just mentioning, a lot of people losing their jobs. Meanwhile, I talk to friends of mine that are using AI in different things like marketing and technology, and they're booming. So it's a two-edged sword, George.
0: I mean, I love Google. When you try to just ask it a question, it spits out the answer. I've never seen anything like it before, John.
1: Just for the hell of it, a couple months ago, I write a newsletter. I have a survey company, which you may or may not know, and I write a newsletter for that company. And I thought, well, what the hell? I'm just going to give it a shot. So I asked ChatGPT to write me an article about how the value of surveys to marketing. And before I had even finished the words out of my mouth, it's writing, George. And it wrote this
0: amazing.
1: It wrote this great article. I sent it to some people, and I didn't tell them it was AI, just to get their feedback, and they gushed about how good it was. So, it's got its pluses. There's no question about it.
0: I mean, do you remember the old days when we had little pagers on our belt?
1: Yeah. Yeah.
0: Look how we've evolved now, where we're sending pictures through the airwaves, text messages. I mean, the information age is amazing these days.
1: It's absolutely startling. Listen, I grew up when we got a landline phone in our home, and it was a big deal. cell phones and everything that can be done. The digital world is unbelievable, and I don't know where AI is going to take us, but we're not done with that being developed. And with people like Elon Musk and what's the other guy's name, Altman, building these AI systems, it's pretty staggering. These AI systems are being developed all across the United States. And I presume in Europe as well.
0: John, look in your financial crystal ball for 2027. What's it look like?
1: Well, I'm an optimist here, George. I don't see, I see the equities continue to go. I'd be very surprised if gold isn't at 6,000 by the end of 2026 and we'll grow from there. In terms of crypto, which is a whole new investment sector, that's maybe 15 years old, I think Bitcoin will get up to 300,000-400,000, George, in 2027. So I'm an optimist. I'm a strong advocate of precious metals, crypto, And real estate.
0: We're going to take your calls next hour with John Truman Wolf, so jump on board and get ready. His book is called The 99 Strongest Banks in America and Why It Matters. His website is strategicfinancialintelligence.com, where you can sign up for his newsletter. That's linked up at coasttocoastam.com. What's the strength of our banks these days, John? Are they strong?
1: They're strong. I mean, that said, I provide a service. I have friends that call me and ask me to do an analysis of banks. You may or may not remember, I was a banker years ago, a senior credit officer for a couple of banks in California, so I can analyze a bank's financial statement. And there are services, George, that purport to do an assessment of banks. And I've seen some of those services rank banks at, with 5 stars. And I look at them, and their loan-to-deposit ratio is over 100%. A loan-to-deposit ratio means that the amount that it's the percentage of your deposits that are lent out. And some of these banks have not only lent out all of their customers' deposits, but then borrowed money and lent out more. And some of these rating services still rate these banks at 5. But in general, answer to your question, the banking system in the U.S. is strong. There are exceptions, as I say. But in general, the banking system is strong.
0: What are your thoughts, John, of Social Security? Is it going to run out?
1: Well, that's a tough question. I mean, the stuff I'm reading, Congress, George, they can't not spend more than they take in. It doesn't matter how many trillions of dollars the U.S. government collects in tax income, they have to spend more. They're junkies. They haven't done anything to address Social Security, which I think it's 2032, it goes upside down, meaning that the amount that has to go out is more than what's coming in. So I wouldn't call Social Security strong. I mean, it's okay right now, but if they don't increase the age at which you start taking Social Security, all they need to do, for people like 50 and below, I just kick the retirement age up a couple of years, and that'll make it solvent. But Congress hasn't done that, so it's a little trepidatious, George.
0: What are your thoughts on retirement money, John?
1: Well, have some. I go back to the points I was making. If you don't own some precious metals, get some. Get some bullion, gold, and silver coins. If you don't own some crypto and you're scared of it, trust me, crypto is not going away. Buy some Bitcoin, buy some Ethereum, stick it in your 401k. It's going to continue to grow, it'll do well in your retirement. I feel very, very strongly about that. The other thing, buy some third-party real estate, a duplex, a triplex, that's got lots of benefits. You get tax advantages, you get income, and the appreciation of real estate, which, where we live, George, real estate doesn't stop going up here in Southern California. So those are three things that I would do for folks looking to put a reserve there for retirement: precious metals, crypto, and some third-party real estate.
0: You had mentioned Marco Rubio as a possible candidate and J.D. Vance. What about on the Democratic side?
1: Well, George, I don't want I don't want to get too tough. I am not a fan of the governor of California. He has made a mess of the state. The billions of dollars into a railroad that has gone nowhere. I think the people that are positive candidates, positive potential candidates on the Democratic side, and a guy I like is Shapiro, the governor of Pennsylvania. He's a strong candidate. I like him. He's about the only guy that seems to make sense to me on that side of the aisle. The other folks, not Whitmer. Whitmer, she's, I'm not a fan of hers. You know, there isn't anybody else right this minute that they're throwing out. I think they're scrambling, particularly given the recent Supreme Court decision a couple of days ago, that has taken their redistricting plans that favored the Democrats and basically trashed it. The stats I'm looking at show that that's gonna give the Republicans another, I don't know, 8 to 10 people in Congress. I think that's where the Democrats' attention is. If you listen to Hakeem Jeffries and Schumer, they're screaming like I don't know what. But in terms of past that, I mean, there are people in that side of the aisle, George, that are talking about AOC, which just blows my mind. I mean, if you look at the things that she advocates, along with Mandami, it trashes the Constitution. I watched him yesterday on television hollering about his program in New York is to tax the rich. Well, if you penalize people that produce, you will get less production.
0: And they will move out of your city,
1: as they're doing, and as they're moving out of the state here, and out of New York. You're right. I don't know. It's hard to imagine the people of New York elected him. I'm very interested in the race here in L.A. This guy Pratt is all over the media. And I think, in my opinion, and nothing more than an opinion, but my opinion is, I think Karen Bass is going to take a back seat here with this election.
0: We're talking with John Truman Wolf about the economy, and we'll take calls with him next hour. So jump aboard, ask a question about artificial intelligence, your financial future, retirement. If you were close to retirement age, what would you be doing right now with your money?
1: Well, George, I have to get back to what I was just talking about. I mean, I would accumulate precious metals. I would keep them at home. I would not keep them someplace else. Get a safe, because if things happen to get nasty, you can, have instant access. You don't have to wire some company in Singapore to get your precious metals. So I would get some precious metals, both the metals and stock, mining stocks. There's some great mining stocks out there. There's a little company I really like, a very smart guy called Gold Mining Incorporated. The CEO is sharp as a tack. They've got 7 mines with millions of ounces of gold in the ground, and they owe nothing. They have no debt. But do some research on some gold mining companies, because gold's going to keep going up, George. It's going to keep going up. So precious metals I would focus on. I would definitely get some crypto, get some Bitcoin, get some Ethereum. I like a little company called Tron, T-R-O-N, in the precious metals, in the crypto area, rather. And, I'm a big fan of third-party real estate. There's so many benefits to that. And you don't have to manage, if you bought a duplex, there are companies that manage the properties like that for a few percent of the income. So they handle, the toilet breaks down or whatever. They handle all that. You know, get a good realtor, and find a duplex, a triplex. Those are the things that I would do. Crypto, precious metals, third-party real estate.
0: You think the weather's going to have a factor on any of this?
1: No.
0: Well, that's
1: good. Did you say weather?
0: The weather, yeah.
1: Yeah, no, I don't.
0: Nothing huge, no major changes, major hurricanes that are going to destroy us economically?
1: Well, you know, that stuff comes and goes, but not that I can see and not that I would predict. No.
0: Inflation, what do you think? Is it going to stay even?
1: It's a little bit of a concern here with this war going on, George. And it's the one thing that I don't want to keep repeating myself, but I can't believe that Congress can continue to have a debt pushing $40 trillion and do nothing to solve it. All they have to do is spend less than they take in. They can't not overspend. I don't know. It's like they're addicted. That aspect of government is the most concerning to me.
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6: A frost advisory remains in effect. A fire weather watch begins at 11 a.m. Friday. Lows dip down to about 33. Overnight, under clear skies, northwest winds around 5 miles per hour. Bright sunshine expected again Wednesday. Daytime highs approaching 69. And that's your forecast. I'm weatherology meteorologist Paul Trombley. Get the latest weather updates online at MinnesotaDailyWeather.com. 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
9: I'm Dave Anthony, Fox News. President Trump on his way to China for talks with Chinese leader Xi Jinping.
10: He's been a friend of mine. He's been somebody that we get along with. And I think you're going to see that good things are going to happen.
9: And they meet in the middle of an Iran conflict that has halted Iran's oil shipping with a U.S. blockade. And China is Iran's biggest oil customer.
11: The president says that he does not need President Xi to intervene on his behalf when it comes to the Iran talks, securing an Iran deal. Although he did say that he's going to have a very long talk with him about Iran, as China is the one that stands to benefit the most from the Strait of Hormuz reopening.
9: That's Fox's Aisha Hosni in Beijing. The president also told reporters before leaving, Iran won't be his top issue in the talks. So what is?
10: I would say more than anything else will be trade.
9: And after all the tariffs he imposed earlier on China, more than a dozen business leaders, including the CEOs of Tesla and Apple, are on this Trump trip. And the president posted on Truth Social during the flight that he'll be asking China's leader to open up the country so those brilliant people can work their magic. Another loss in court for Democrats in the congressional redistricting controversy. Days after Virginia's Supreme Court rejected and threw out new voter-approved map that could have helped Democrats flip four House seats from Republicans. Missouri Supreme Court rules against a Democratic challenge there to a new map that helps the GOP.
12: Missouri's eight U.S. House seats are filled by six Republicans and two Democrats. The new map splits a western district that for decades contained nearly all of Kansas City to potentially gain a 7-1 GOP advantage.
9: Fox's Gernal Scott. In Nebraska, Cindy Burbank won the Democratic primary for a Senate seat, defeating a candidate some Democrats called a Republican plant. And Burbank's reportedly considering dropping out of the race to potentially help independent Dan Osborne challenge incumbent Republican Senator Pete Ricketts. 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
9: As President Trump heads to China for talks with the Iran conflict still an issue, the War Secretary says the goal remains the same.
20: To prevent Iran from having a nuclear weapon. And if that has to be done kinetically and militarily, the Department of War is locked and loaded and ready to do that.
9: Pete Hegseth said that at a House hearing that focused on the military budget.
20: This department remains laser-focused on increasing lethality and survivability of our fighting force from the front lines the factory floors.
9: Hegseth faced a lot of questions in the House. And then at a Senate hearing about a 44% proposed budget increase to $1.5 trillion.
21: As Delaware Democratic Senator Chris Coons put it,
22: what's the cost of the war we're in Iran?
21: Acting Pentagon Comptroller Jules Hurst previously testified that number as $25 billion last month. Now?
23: And so now we think it's closer to $29. That's because of updated repair and replacement of equipment costs. And also just general operational costs to keep people in theater.
21: He said that doesn't include repairs to American facilities. Some senators and representatives asked for more specific breakdowns. Secretary Hegseth promised the Pentagon will keep Congress apprised of costs as Operation Epic Fury continues.
20: When it's relevant and required, we will share it.
21: Kevin Uretsky, Fox News.
9: More than 2 years after a cargo ship crashed into Baltimore's Key Bridge, collapsing it into the water and killing six workers on the bridge.
24: The United States unsealed an indictment charging three defendants.
9: U.S. Attorney Kelly Hayes, two companies based in India and a superintendent for the Dali container ship are facing numerous charges. The companies say a tragic accident is being criminalized. On Wall Street, stock futures are mixed, down for the Dow, up for the NASDAQ. The reverse of yesterday. With the Dow gained 56 points, but the NASDAQ dropped 185, down from a record high. In the NBA playoffs, a blowout. San Antonio beat Minnesota 126-97 to take a 3-2 series lead. I'm Dave Anthony, and this is Fox News.
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6: Here's your weatherology forecast, brought to you by Ag Country. A frost advisory continues. A fire weather watch begins at 11 a.m. Friday. Bright sunshine expected today, with daytime highs approaching 69. Northwesterly winds 5 to 10 miles per hour. And that's your forecast. I'm weatherology meteorologist Paul Frombly. Get the latest weather updates online at minnesotadailyweather.com. Currently 37.
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30: Summit between world powers. Good morning, I'm Gordon Deal, along with Nicole Murray. On this Wednesday, May 13th. Glad you're with us. Here's what's up this hour.
31: President Trump is prepping for highly anticipated talks with his Chinese counterpart in Beijing. We'll have a preview.
30: The Pentagon says the cost of the Iran war has reached $29 billion, but it's not clear how many more tax dollars are needed.
31: With applications down, business schools at places like Purdue and Johns Hopkins are offering sharp discounts for MBAs.
30: And suspicious bets through prediction markets about a U.S. invasion of Cuba.
32: Yeah, there's one anonymous individual who has a new account with no previous activity, and all of a sudden in February has bet $57,000 that the U.S. will indeed invade Cuba, which was such a large bet that it's more than anybody else has bet in the entire world on this market.
30: Nick Penzenstadler at USA Today on the red flags at prediction markets like Kalshi and Polymarket. President Trump says the financial struggles of Americans are not a factor in his decision-making as he seeks to negotiate an end to the Iran war. Trump is under pressure from fellow Republicans, as you know, who fear economic pain caused by the war could spark a backlash against the party and cost it political control during the November midterm elections. He emphasized that preventing Tehran from acquiring a nuclear weapon is his top priority. Trump made the remarks yesterday before departing for his closely watched visit to Beijing, where he'll meet with Chinese President Xi Jinping about issues like the Iran war.
0: It's working incredibly. If you go back to just before the war, for the last 3 months, inflation was at 1.7%. Now, we had a choice. Let these lunatics have a nuclear weapon. If you want to do that, then you're a stupid person.

0: updated repair and replacement of equipment costs, and also just general operational costs to keep people in theater.
1: Defense Secretary Pete Hegseth, despite pressure from both sides of the political aisle, would not answer questions about how much money outside of the Pentagon's normal budget would ultimately be needed to finance the war and when he would request it. The House hearing concluded with top Republican and Democrats urging Hegseth to move quickly to submit a request for additional money to fund the war. President Trump is downplaying differences with President Xi Jinping of China over the U.S. and Israel's conflict in Iran as he headed to Beijing for a high-stakes summit. Trump has been unsuccessfully pressing Xi to use China's considerable leverage to prod Iran to agree to U.S. terms to end the more than two-month-old war, or at the very least, reopen the Strait of Hormuz.
2: Well, I think, number one, we're going to have a long talk about it. I think he's been relatively good, to be honest with you. You look at the blockade, no problem. They get a lot of their oil from that area. We've had no problem.
1: Trump, over the course of the conflict, has veered between venting that China, the world's biggest buyer of Iranian oil, hasn't done more to pressure Tehran, and acknowledging that the Chinese government helped de-escalate the conflict last month by urging the Islamic Republic to return to the negotiating table. Beijing publicly insists that it wants to see the war end and has been working diplomatically behind the scenes to help its ally, Pakistan, push to broker a peace agreement. Make sure to check out a podcast of today's show, by the way, full of stories you won't hear this hour. 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
5: Here's your weatherology forecast, brought to you by Ag Country. A frost advisory continues. A fire weather watch begins at 11 a.m. Friday. Bright sunshine expected today, with daytime highs approaching 69. Northwesterly winds 5 to 10 miles per hour. And that's your forecast. I'm weatherology meteorologist Paul Frombly. Get the latest weather updates online at minnesotadailyweather.com. Currently 37.
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7: Disruptions in the Strait of Hormuz, gas prices spiking. If we're looking at oil itself alone, you know, right before the war started, I looked it up. It was running about $67 a barrel. And then last month, when this data is from, it shot up above $100 a month, which is just a huge increase. Obviously, you're hearing a lot of complaints from consumers. Consumer sentiment is souring. It's not the greatest situation.
8: Yeah. Beyond the headline number, and if energy is the big driver here, were there any other red flags?
7: I mean, it's every month we've been seeing, even before the energy price spike, that there are certain items and goods and services in this basket here that are higher than others. I mean, one that sort of stands out is beef prices. I'm a big steak guy, so I eat a lot of beef. and notice that it's up almost 15% year over year. Fruit and vegetable prices are up like 6% or so. Clothing prices, apparel prices are up 4-ish percent. And you know, there are some good things in there. We've seen used car prices go down almost 3% from a year ago. So it's, like I said, it's a mixed bag. But the big headline out of this is that energy prices are really driving that headline number up higher.
8: Yeah.
7: But if you look at, I'll also point out, if you look at just March alone, or April alone, sorry, it rose 0.9%, which is quite a bit for a single month in terms of price increases.
8: We're speaking with Zach Halashek, economics reporter at the Washington Examiner. The story is called Inflation Rose to 3.8% in April, highest since 2023, as Iran war raised energy prices. How about the political trouble here, perhaps for the president or Republicans in general, based on this?
7: Yeah, not good for either of them. Obviously, cost of living, affordability, the biggest concerns for voters this year. It was the same issues that plagued Biden when he was running in 2024, and probably a big part of the reason why he wasn't elected and the people chose Trump over him was because Trump ran on lowering those prices. So anytime directionally where you're seeing inflation go up, it's not good for the party in power. And it's going to take a lot to kind of convince voters that things are going to start moving in the right direction. Politically speaking, not a good thing to see those numbers going up.
8: Yeah. And I mean, it just adds to the stress of families these days, the American family, as you point out in your piece, is dealing with so much other stuff.
7: Yeah. I mean, it's a lot right now. And, you know, if you look at sentiment, it's something that's pretty interesting, is consumer sentiment is like nearing the lowest levels since the Great Recession, or even I think it surpassed those levels recently, which is a bit unusual because, you know, during the Great Recession, we saw unemployment spiking and the labor market, people without jobs. And right now, I mean, we just added over 100,000 jobs last month alone. Unemployment's at a relatively low level. But it's just this inflation stuff is really, you know, it's really causing sentiment to sour. And at the end of the day, it's all about people's perceptions of the economy. And if they don't perceive the economy is working for them, it's not going to be good politically for, like I said, the party in power.
8: How does the Federal Reserve digest these numbers?
7: I mean, it's an interesting situation for the Fed because, you know, when inflation, typically all else equal, when inflation's high, you either raise interest rates or you keep them at a high level. And we have Kevin Warsh, who this week should be confirmed as Fed chairman. And, I think Trump thinks he's going to get in there and interest rates are going to go down. But if you're looking at investors, they're actually saying there's a higher likelihood of a rate hike this year than a rate cut, with many just thinking rates are going to stay the same basically till the end of the year. And, you know, something else about that is you can't just get a Fed chair in there and they can't unilaterally just lower rates or change rate policy. It takes a group, a majority vote. And I don't think there's anywhere near the votes on the panel right now that would vote to lower rates, especially with this increased pressure from the war in Iran. So just a tricky situation overall on the monetary policy front as well.
8: Thank you, Zach. Zach Halashek, economics reporter at the Washington Examiner. 20 minutes now after the hour. On This Morning, America's First News, here's Nicole Murray.
6: And now, the three big things you need to know. Number one.
0: President Trump says that despite Americans' financial struggles amid soaring energy costs, the most important thing on his agenda is stopping Iran from having a nuclear weapon.
9: The only thing that matters when I'm talking about Iran, they can't have a nuclear weapon. I don't think about Americans' financial situation. I don't think about anybody. I think about one thing.
0: AAA data says the national gas average currently sits at $4.51 per gallon.
6: Number two.
0: A top Pentagon official has testified that the cost of the Iran war has risen to roughly $29 billion. Meanwhile, Defense Secretary Pete Hegseth said that President Trump does not need congressional approval to restart strikes on Iran, despite surpassing the 60-day limit allowed under federal law.
10: The theory of the entire case is to prevent Iran from having a nuclear weapon. And if that has to be done kinetically and militarily, the Department of War is locked and loaded and ready to do that.
6: Number three.
0: President Trump is due to arrive in Beijing today, where he will meet with Chinese President Xi Jinping to discuss the Iran war, Taiwan, tech competition, and more.
9: He's been a friend of mine. He's been somebody that we get along with. And I think you're going to see that good things are going to happen. This is going to be a very exciting trip. A lot of good things are going to happen.
0: Reuters reports that senior U.S. and Chinese officials have agreed that no country should be allowed to charge shipping tolls in the Strait of Hormuz. Officials say the fatal collision in which a Frontier Airlines jet struck a person on the runway at Denver International Airport last weekend was a suicide. The man, who died of multiple blunt and sharp force injuries, has been identified as 41-year-old Michael Mott. A lawsuit filed by Texas Attorney General Ken Paxton accuses Netflix of spying on Texas residents, including kids, by illegally collecting users' data without their knowledge or consent. The suit also accuses the company of earning billions of dollars every year from the data sales. And talk about luxury. Uber is launching a new feature for Uber Black or Uber SUV trips. It's called Eats for the Way. You can order coffee or food from a nearby business, and your driver will pick up your order on the way to you.
8: Wow.
0: This is one of those,
8: what are you getting? What are you getting?
0: Oh, my God. Everything. Like, shut up and take my money, please. Coffee, scones, pastries, you name it.
8: Mm.
0: Brighten up the morning a little bit, you know?
8: How about, what up? Could you order a beer?
0: Ooh.
8: You know, with your McDonald's. A double stop for the Uber SUV driver.
0: I mean.
8: Then you spill it in the car and you get charged $300 for cleanup, right? Something like that.
0: Still worth a shot.
8: 22 minutes now after the hour.
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0: Thanks for joining us. Refund payments from the tariffs the Supreme Court struck down in February have begun flowing into importers' accounts. That's earlier than the Trump administration had predicted. What are companies doing with the money? Here's Ruth Simon, senior special writer at the Wall Street Journal. Ruth, what are you hearing?
1: Now the big question for companies is, what do you do with the money?
0: And so one of the folks you spoke to was the owner of a small wine importing business. What are his plans?
1: So that's Victor Owen Schwartz, and he was actually one of he was a lead plaintiff in one of the lawsuits that went to the Supreme Court. And he said the money's going to go back out as soon as it comes in, that he's going to use most of it to pay off suppliers, and the rest will cover the cost of future tariffs, because it's not quite clear. The Trump administration had imposed some additional tariffs. There was a court ruling against that, but it's not clear how broadly it will be applied. I think his point was it was not going to be a windfall for his business, but it was also money that he really needs.
0: Anybody saying, Ruth, that it's going to be a windfall?
1: No, not my small businesses. The ones that I talk to, some of them are going to use that money to reinvest in the business, to cover costs that they had to incur in dealing with the tariffs. Some of them will be passing the money along to their customers, but that takes a lot of work too. And one of the things that I think you need to think about is, particularly for the small businesses that I talk to, this is a laborious process. Also, some of them ate most or all of the tariffs. Some of them also added a line item to their bills. And I think if there's a line item that said, here's your tariff surcharge, that's where it's going to be sort of most clear that the money is probably going to go back to customers.
0: I see. We're speaking with Ruth Simon, senior special writer at the Wall Street Journal. The story is called Companies Are Getting Tariff Refunds. Here's what they plan to do with the money. Another company you spoke with, CMC Brands in St. Louis.
1: Yes, they had just gotten a notice when I talked to them that their tariff refund was on the way. And the owner, Ellen Brin, was, I think, very pleasantly surprised, because there have been other cases where there have been changes or mistakes, and she's waited quite a while for a tariff refund. The refund she's getting, at least the first one she's been notified of, is just a partial refund. She had put in for more than $500,000 in refunds, and she had got a notice that $42,000 of that was on its way.
0: Hmm. How about that company in Washington State? Is it Lita Art Supply?
1: Yes, and that money couldn't be coming at a better time for this company. This is a very small business. They make sketchbooks, and they're expanding. They're going to have new sketchbooks with bleed-proof paper and new sets of acrylic markers and fine-line pens. And so they're going to be using that money to pay down some money they took out on a credit line and to otherwise finance expansion.
0: Thanks, Ruth. Ruth Simon, senior special writer at the Wall Street Journal. 30 minutes now after the hour on This Morning, America's First News.

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1: Fox News, I'm Chris DeMeo. President Trump's expected to land in China this morning. He'll meet with President Xi Jinping this evening. He says he'll ask for Xi's cooperation to reopen the Strait of Hormuz, but there are plenty of other items on the agenda.
2: Tariffs, AI, and rare earth minerals used in chips are also expected to come up.
1: Fox's Aisha Hosni in Beijing. FBI Director Kash Patel gets grilled by senators while testifying on the agency's 2027 budget request.
2: Maryland Senator Chris Van Hollen and FBI Director Kash Patel sparring over reports about Patel's drinking habits.
3: Director Patel, come on. These are serious allegations that were made against you.
4: The allegations are false.
2: The two had several heated moments.
1: Fox's Kristen Goodwin. 12 people hospitalized after severe rain and flooding in Turkey. 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
21: Here's your weatherology forecast, brought to you by Ag Country. A frost advisory continues. A fire weather watch begins at 11 a.m. Friday. Bright sunshine expected today, with daytime highs approaching 69. Northwesterly winds 5 to 10 miles per hour. And that's your forecast. I'm weatherology meteorologist Paul Trombley. Get the latest weather updates online at minnesotadailyweather.com. Currently 37.
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0: is America's First News, preparing you for the day ahead with headlines and in-depth analysis. This Morning with Gordon Deal.
1: Thanks for spending time with us. Welcome into Wednesday, May 13th. Gordon Deal with Nicole Murray. Some of our top stories and headlines. Trump meets his Chinese counterpart on issues like the war with Iran. The Pentagon says the conflict in the Middle East has cost taxpayers $29 billion so far. The Senate has confirmed Kevin Warsh as Fed governor. A vote to become chair of the central bank is set for today. Lego's newest Lord of the Rings set, Minas Tirith, is nearly 8,300 pieces. A snack giant in Japan is changing some colored packaging due to oil shortages from the war in Iran. And the man in Texas in search of a stranger who left him a heartfelt note as he dined alone. That story in about 20 minutes. Analysts of prediction markets are on high alert for insiders, so-called sharps, as trades that stand out as suspicious. One trader on the future of Cuba has their attention. It's a story by Nick Penzenstadler, investigative reporter at USA Today. Nick, explain this.
2: Yeah, there's one anonymous individual who has a new account with no previous activity, and all of a sudden in February has bet $57,000 that the U.S. will indeed invade Cuba, which was such a large bet that it's more than anybody else has bet in the entire world on this market. And it actually moved the market itself because it was so large.
1: Wow. But the idea that this is a new account and what a first trade, I think you said, has raised some suspicious indicators.
2: Yeah, that's right. So those are some of the hallmarks of either insiders or novices to prediction markets. They don't quite understand how they work. But clearly, when someone has a really strongly held belief and makes this kind of bet on an event in the future, it raises some concern that either they know something or they think they know something that the rest of us don't.
1: All right, so I think it was somebody in your story, and you just alluded to it, said this is somebody who's like a real rookie, has no idea what they're doing, or really is somebody connected and knows what's going on.
2: Right, and if they did make a mistake, it was a multiple thousands of dollars mistake, or it's someone who's maybe risking a career, or as we've seen, criminal charges if they're trading on classified information.
1: Boy, we're speaking with Nick Penzenstadler, investigative reporter at USA Today. The story is called Suspicious Bets on a U.S.-Cuba War Raise Eyebrows in Prediction Markets. What do the likes of Kalshi and Polymarket say about this?
2: Well, of course, they're concerned about this, and they say that, you know, the nature of this is it goes onto a public ledger. So you can see this all unfolding in real time of who is making these moves, but of course it's still anonymous. So the only way to reach these people doing these activities is if they make an account that either has a name that's tied to another username, or their email is traced down. And Polymarket says, we are very well aware of what's happening on our platforms, and we will help if authorities ask us for information. And they say that there is a trail of bad behavior if it's happening.
1: Yeah. What's been the impact, Nick, of that soldier who was charged in connection with a bet on the capture of Nicolas Maduro?
2: Right. So we asked a few experts about that, and they definitely think it's having a chilling effect on insiders thinking twice about trading on information that they have, especially in the government. I think everyone is on high alert for this. And, you got to imagine if you've got a security clearance, the message is loud and clear to not be participating in these markets and trading on something that you know about.
1: Wow. All right. So I think you touched on it before, but revisit this, the kind of predictions you can make here in these markets with regards to Cuba.
2: Yeah. So they're really centered on, will the U.S. Invade, take any military action? And then because Kelsey has different rules, their market is more based on, will the president be out by the end of the year? And all of these are yes or no predictive outcomes, and then they will resolve usually by the end of the year if one of those outcomes happened.
1: Does Congress step in here ultimately, Nick?
2: Yes, I think they've signaled that they are concerned about this. They'd like to see more regulation. Of course, it's the CFTC, the Commodities Futures Trading Commission, that regulates this. And there have been several congressmen signaling that they'd like to see a clampdown on this activity.
1: All right. So besides the Cuba bet that you focused on here, the soldier being charged in connection with the bet on Nicolas Maduro. Have there been other high-profile sort of insider scandals?
2: There have been. Definitely in the international markets, there was this case with these Israeli soldiers trading on information. I think we're going to see it time and again where someone has an edge and they're seeking to profit on it, you know, and obviously either risking their career or criminal prosecution. But some of the experts we talked to said it doesn't take that much to cover your tracks and to spin up anonymous wallets with anonymous usernames and move these assets through cryptocurrencies that are virtually untraceable.
1: Thanks, Nick. Nick Penzenstadler, investigative reporter at USA Today. Make sure to check out a podcast of today's show, by the way, full of content you won't hear this hour. 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Just do a search for This Morning with Gordon Deal. 20 minutes now in front of the hour on This Morning, America's First News. Coming up next, when minor league baseball teams promote nothing at a game.
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10: A frost advisory continues. A fire weather watch begins at 11 a.m. Friday. Bright sunshine expected today with daytime highs approaching 69. Northwesterly winds 5 to 10 miles per hour. And that's your forecast. I'm weatherology meteorologist Paul Frombly. Get the latest weather updates online at minnesotadailyweather.com. Currently 37.
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17: The sounds of Nothing Night, which included a lot of old school baseball noises, cracking bats, popping gloves, and food sizzling on the grill. Most commenters seem to be in favor of the idea, with some saying the team should go a step further and make you leave your phone at home.
1: All right, so you have a lot of minor league baseball experience in terms of announcing, a little bit on the marketing side. Yeah. Does this work? Is this like a popular thing?
17: I mean, as an announcer, this would be, I mean, I could just like take a nap, basically. Like, I mean, I'd have almost nothing to do just announcing the batters.
1: Yeah.
17: I mean, come on. I would take that in a second.
1: Right.
17: I don't know. I don't know a world. I mean, it's been like 25 years since I started doing it. I don't know a world where they just play baseball and don't play any music, no pump up music. You don't get the crowd going.
1: Yeah.
17: No on-field promotions, people running around the bases. I don't know what that's like anymore. Right. So I have a feeling, I did see a few commenters say that they went to this and it was kind of boring. So, you know, I could see how some people might be bored by this.
1: Yeah. All right. So it's just an announcement. No walk-up music for players, right?
17: No walk-up music either.
1: Now batting the shortstop, number six, Mike Gavin.
17: Yeah.
1: That's it.
17: Like I used to do in Little League.
1: Yeah.
17: back in the day. I mean, yeah. I mean, again, if they're going to pay me the same to not read any ads, I'm all for it. I can tell you that.
1: This ground ball brought to you by Lucky's Bar and Grill, right? That type of thing. Yeah.
17: That's how it goes. Yep. And everyone is looking for a deal these days, but just because something says sale on it doesn't mean you're getting a bargain. Perfect example comes to us from a viral Reddit post. A Target customer posted a picture of the price tag on a pair of Levi's jeans. The original price for the jeans was $59.99. However, there was a clearance tag on the jeans saying that they were now $64.99, a $5 increase. Commenters couldn't help shaking their heads and telling their own fake sale stories. One Walmart customer posted a pic showing bags of oranges that originally cost $3.93 with a rollback price of $3.97.
1: An extra 4 cents.
17: An extra 4 cents.
1: Yeah.
17: You're getting a big deal there.
1: But imagine that, having to price match in your own store.
17: Right. I mean, most likely this is just an error by a clerk who just put the wrong tag on the wrong thing.
1: Yeah.
17: But who knows? I mean, you get up to the register, if you wind up paying $65 for that $60 pair of jeans, I guess it could happen, right?
1: Sure. Sure.
17: You're not paying attention.
1: Yeah. It makes you want to take like a little, I don't know, black marker and, you know, put a mark on the jeans. Say, plus, you know, I've got this defect of a black marker stain on the pants, so I need an extra $20 off.
17: Come on, roll it back further. Let's do it.
1: Wow. Thank you, Mike. 13 minutes now in front of the hour.
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3: Thanks for joining us. You've heard that President Trump wants to temporarily suspend the 18-cent per gallon federal gas tax to help drivers suffering from high prices at the pump. Here's a little history. Since the tax was first implemented at a rate of 1 cent per gallon in 1932, Congress has voted to increase the fuel levy 9 times. USA Today says in that same time span, lawmakers have only voted twice to lower the federal gas tax, once in 1934, then again 50 years later in 1987. The gas tax is typically authorized by Congress each time it adopts a federal highway funding bill because the revenue it generates is used to fund the Highway Trust Fund, which gives money to states to help pay for road and transit construction projects. Congress has debated ideas about temporarily suspending the gas tax at times of high fuel prices or scrapping it altogether in favor of plans to tax drivers based on the number of miles they drive or their car's weight. But lawmakers have never voted to rescind the tax since they first authorized it in 1932. 8 minutes in front of the hour on This Morning. Once again, here's Nicole Murray.
2: And now, the three big things you need to know. Number one.
4: President Trump says ending Iran's nuclear program is more important than Americans' current financial struggles as energy costs soar. Trump said he'll think about the Iran ceasefire on his way to China.
5: Well, we're going to see, and we'll be thinking about it on the flight, and we'll be thinking about it for the next little while. But we've beaten their militaries very soundly. That's over with.
4: The Bureau of Labor Statistics reports prices rose at a 3.8% annual rate in April.
2: Number two.
4: FBI Director Kash Patel fielded questions from lawmakers regarding excessive drinking allegations, firings and reassignments at the agency, and more. Patel clashing with Maryland Senator Chris Van Hollen.
6: Are you willing to take the test, it's called the audit test, that members of our active duty military and others take to determine whether they have a drinking problem?
7: I'll take any test you're willing to take.
6: I will take it, Director Patel. I'll take it. You ready to take it?
7: Let's go.
4: Patel also denied that any firings had put national security at risk.
2: Number three.
4: The Justice Department has filed criminal charges against a Singapore shipping company, accusing it of safety violations that led to the container ship crash that caused the 2024 collapse of Baltimore's Francis Scott Key Bridge. Assistant Attorney General Adam Gustafson discussing the charges against Synergy Marine Group.
8: We allege that Synergy knew about the improper use of the flushing pump on the dolly and on other Synergy vessels, and willfully failed to notify the Coast Guard of this hazardous condition.
4: In other news, officials say the French cruise ship passenger who tested positive for hantavirus is presenting a severe form and is currently in intensive care in serious condition. California is seeing near triple-digit temperatures, prompting an AccuWeather heat alert. Ben Wiley with American Ambulance with symptoms of overheating.
9: Once you've stopped sweating, that's a real bad sign. Other bad signs that we want to be mindful of is confusion, headache that is not abated by water or medications.
4: And finally, a trust company located in South Dakota has claimed a $78 million lottery jackpot from Texas just 6 days before the ticket was set to expire.
3: Ah, so we're not going to find out who it is. Whoever won it, like, created this trust fund.
4: Exactly.
3: Yeah,
4: exactly.
3: They're hiding behind it. That's clever.
4: But waiting until 6 days before, that's like a thrill-seeking move.
3: That'd be a little nerve-wracking, I think.
4: Oh, my gosh,
3: I'd be so nervous. Let's get it done. Right? You only get 6 months to do that.
4: Shaking as you hand them the ticket. Here you go.
3: Yes. Thanks, Nicole. 6 minutes now in front of the hour.
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Northeast Texas is searching for the woman who quietly paid for his meal 4 years ago as he dined alone and left behind a heartfelt message. She shared that she had lost her husband 7 years earlier and that the day she wrote the message was the first time she had eaten alone. SunnySkies.com says the man kept the note. Now, after losing his wife last year, he wants to reconnect with the woman who wrote her message at Paris Coffee. They're hoping to connect one of their amazing customers with the mystery woman up behind the note, asking its community for help tracking her down. That'll do it for this hour. For Nicole Murray and Mike Gavin, I'm Gordon Deal. Thanks for listening to This Morning, America's First News.

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1: He'll soon land in China.
2: I'm Dave Anthony, Fox News, where President Trump will hold talks with China's leader. And while the Iran conflict continues with no end in sight, the president told reporters before leaving he does not need help from them making a deal with Iran.
3: We'll win it one way or the other. We'll win it peacefully or otherwise.
4: The president says that trade is top of mind during this historic summit in Beijing with President Xi.
2: Fox's Aisha Hosni's in Beijing.
4: China wants lower tariffs. They currently have a 10% global tariff that expires very shortly here in July if it's not extended by the president. Meantime, back here at home, American farmers who are getting hit by higher diesel fuel prices, they want the president to convince China to buy 25 million metric tons of soybeans.
2: Now an update on the Hanta virus. A French passenger taken off the cruise ship that had the outbreak that left three dead is critically ill, now breathing through an artificial lung. As for the 18 Americans in quarantine, only one tested positive for Hantavirus. Stephen Kornfeld tells CNN he feels fine now, but last month,
5: a number of us on board came down with felt like a flu-like illness or the ship's flu. I had 3 days of night sweats, a lot of chills, some mild respiratory, and a lot of fatigue.
2: He's in a biocontainment unit in Nebraska, so is another passenger in a facility in Atlanta after showing mild symptoms. Also in Nebraska, you don't hear this often, a Democrat who won a primary isn't wanting to win in November.
6: Cindy Burbank says she'll drop out of the general election after winning the Democrat Senate primary in Nebraska with about 89% of the vote to William Forbes' 11%. He's an anti-abortion pastor accused of running as a Republican plant to take general election votes away from the candidate state Democrats really want, independent Dan Osborne. He came pretty close to winning a Senate race 2 years ago and is seen as having the best chance to beat incumbent Republican Pete Ricketts.
2: That's Chris Foster. 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
2: Well, this could have been a lot worse. A small plane crashed off the Florida coast. Everyone survived.
8: The U.S. Coast Guard is searching for the plane that went down about 80 miles off of Melbourne. It's not known why the plane crashed, but storms were reported in the area at the time. The 11 people on board all accounted for and were taken to the hospital for evaluation. The FAA tells Fox 35 that the plane was traveling between islands in the Bahamas when it crashed. The U.S. Coast Guard and Bahamian rescue teams both responded to the crash. Chris DeMeo, Fox News.
2: We'll get another inflation update next hour. This time, wholesale prices for April, the day after the consumer price index came in higher than expected last month with a 3.8% annual inflation rate, the most in 3 years. Ahead of the report on Wall Street, stock futures are mixed, down for the Dow, up for the NASDAQ. In the NBA playoffs,
9: it was a Spurs night, and their one win from the Western Conference Finals.
2: The call on NBC after San Antonio.
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12: Here's the latest from MinnesotaDailyNews.com. A 16-year-old boy from Bemidji accused of shooting three people, including his parents, after they took away his cell phone privileges. Appeared in court this week. Incident occurred last Thursday at an apartment on Itasca Loop Northwest. Police found the victims on the ground with injuries. The mother shot in the abdomen, the other two shot in the leg. They were taken to Sanford Bemidji Hospital. Boy turned himself in 2 hours later, stating he acted out of anger from the phone ban, admitted to hiding the gun, which he got without his parents' knowledge. Police later recovered it under some leaves. He was charged with one count of first-degree assault, two counts of second-degree assault, one count of possessing a firearm while under the age of 18. His name, which was erroneously released last week, now being withheld as he is a juvenile. A grass fire last Thursday burned a quarter of an acre near Leech Lake in Cass County. Cass County Sheriff's Office responded just after 3 o'clock in Turtle Lake Township. Fire crews worked for about 2 hours controlling the fire. Cause unknown, no reported injuries. North Memorial Health assisted at the scene. These stories and more, MinnesotaDailyNews.com.
0: Weather this hour is brought to us by Menards. North Country
13: weather. With sunshine across the area today, temperatures will head in the upper 60s. Winds will stay light out of the northwest. For tonight, with clear skies, will fall to 45. Breaks of sun into Thursday with a few late-day showers possible. High of 73 with gusty south winds. Isolated shower chance Thursday night with a low temperature near 52. And that's your forecast. I'm weatherology meteorologist Paul Trombley. Get the latest weather updates online at MinnesotaDailyWeather.com. Right now, 35.
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15: Something that people actually want.
16: Zach Wichter at USA Today on why airlines should not let people make calls on flights. President Trump says the financial struggles of Americans are not a factor in his decision-making as he seeks to negotiate an end to the Iran war. He emphasized that preventing Tehran from acquiring a nuclear weapon is his top priority. Trump made the remarks yesterday before departing for his closely watched visit to Beijing, where he'll meet with Chinese President Xi Jinping about issues like the Iran war.
17: The only thing that matters when I'm talking about Iran, they can't have a nuclear weapon. I don't think about American financial situation. I don't think about anybody. I think about one thing.
16: Trump is under growing pressure from fellow Republicans who fear economic pain caused by the war could spark a backlash against the party and cost it control of the House of Representatives and possibly the Senate in November. Rising energy costs linked to the Iran conflict have pushed up gasoline prices and contributed to inflation. Data released yesterday showed the consumer inflation last month posted its largest gain in 3 years. Top official at the Pentagon now says the cost of the war with Iran has risen to about $29 billion. Jay Hurst, the Pentagon comptroller, pointed to updated numbers about repairs and replacement of equipment during testimony before Congress yesterday. However, Defense Secretary Pete Hegseth, despite pressure from both sides of the political aisle, would not answer questions about how much money outside of the Pentagon's normal budget would

0: President Trump and Chinese President Xi Jinping have a lot on their plate when they meet this week in Beijing.
1: He's been a friend of mine. He's been somebody that we get along with. And I think you're going to see that good things are going to happen. This is going to be a very exciting trip. A lot of good things are going to happen.
0: Here's a preview of their summit from Jeff Murdoch, White House correspondent at The Washington Times. Jeff, what's on the table?
2: There is a tremendous amount on the table. These two leaders, they need to hammer out a new trade pact. They need to extend a critical minerals deal. They need to discuss artificial intelligence risks, nuclear weapons, Taiwan. The U.S. is planning to send $14 billion of weapons to Taiwan. But all of those discussions are going to touch on the Iran war. It's looming over all of this. Both sides have much to gain from each other when it comes to the Iran war, and it's also left both men in a much weaker position than when it started roughly 10 weeks ago. So it's really interesting how every one of these major concerns they have is going to in some way involve the Iran war.
0: Explain how the two leaders here are in that weaker position because of the war, like you said.
2: Well, President Trump, you can see it now that he's very eager to get this war over with. U.S. voters are frustrated with the war. It's dragging down his approval rating. Gasoline prices are through the roof. And that's really frustrating. And it's also limited. He kind of thought that he would come into this summit with control over the oil in Venezuela, which he does have, and the oil in Iran, which are the two largest suppliers of oil to Beijing. And that would give him some leverage over Xi. But he's only coming into this with Venezuela oil, which isn't as big of a supplier as Iran. And it gives him a little less leverage, and he wants to end the war. Now, for Xi, he needs this war to end because China relies on Iran for the low-cost oil, and the Middle Eastern countries are its largest trading partners. Any disruption to the region affects the Chinese economy, which is already facing challenges. Their GDP is coming down, and their employment is coming down. In Beijing, what they've tried to do is weather the reduction in Iranian oil by using their oil and gas reserves. But they've set those oil and gas reserves aside in case there's a potential conflict over Taiwan. So now he's in a weaker position because he's using what he's been saving for Taiwan now. So if there's a conflict over Taiwan, they're not in as strong of a position as they would be otherwise.
0: We're speaking with Jeff Murdoch, White House correspondent at The Washington Times. The story is called Iran War to Overshadow Talks on Trade and Taiwan at Historic Trump-Xi Meeting. Is some sort of framework of an agreement expected from these 2 days of meetings?
2: What we're going to see a framework of agreement on largely is going to be this board of trade that the two countries want to set up to help move forward trade. And the way the board of trade is going to work is there's a lot of issues with things like semiconductors and AI technology that may or may not pose a national security risk to exchange it with China. So what we would see is that this is a group that would monitor trade to see what we have for what kind of things can we trade that would not violate national security or run the risk of giving China some technology that we'd be better off with them not having. China's very interested in this. President Trump is very interested in this. So I think that's the one concrete agreement we will see come out of there. I also think we'll see smaller agreements, like a deal from China to buy more U.S. soybeans, U.S. beef, which then President Trump can count as a win for American farmers. We'll also see, they're very interested in some technology like Boeing airplanes. We'll probably see a deal on that. So we'll see some smaller deals come out of it, but I don't expect much more than beyond some small trade deals that both sides can count as a win.
0: Okay. Explain Beijing's leverage with Tehran.
2: Well, what's going to happen is Iran relies on China for weapons and financial support. As a matter of fact, last week, the State Department sanctioned four Chinese companies for providing Iran with satellite imagery that enabled them to strike against U.S. forces in the Middle East. So that if China wants to pull out of any of those weapons deals, any of the financial support, that is going to be a problem for Iran, and that gives them some leverage over Iran. As a matter of fact, last week, China hosted Iran's foreign minister, and the goal

0: having him there was to position himself as a key mediator to end the conflict. But it also shows how desperate Beijing is to try to get regional stability in the Middle East.
1: Boy, was that seen as a slight of some kind or not necessarily?
0: It was seen as a bit of a slight because what it sort of showed, it showcases support to Iran, that China is going to provide support to Iran prior to meeting with Trump. But on the other hand, it also sets China up in a strong position before they talk to President Trump, understand, because now they understand what Iran wants out of this war.
1: Thanks, Jeff. That is Jeff Murdoch, White House correspondent at The Washington Times. 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
12: North Country weather.
13: With sunshine across the area today, temperatures will head in the upper 60s. Winds will stay light out of the northwest. For tonight, with clear skies, we'll fall to 45. Breaks of sun into Thursday with a few late-day showers possible. High of 73 with gusty south winds. Isolated shower chance Thursday night with a low temperature near 52. And that's your forecast. I'm weatherology meteorologist Paul Trombley. Get the latest weather updates online at MinnesotaDailyWeather.com. 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
1: Glad you're with us. Welcome into Wednesday. FBI Director Kash Patel continues to defend allegations from lawmakers in Washington. There are questions about whether he drinks excessively, whether the Bureau is using its resources to root out the source of unflattering leaks and firings and reassignments. At a hearing yesterday, which was set to discuss the FBI's budget, things got tense when Patel lashed out at Maryland Senator Chris Van Hollen, who confronted him about a recent article in The Atlantic that said Patel's drinking has become a source of concern among government officials and cited people who alleged
3: that Patel's behavior has become a threat to public safety.
12: Are you willing to take the test, it's called the audit test, that members of our active duty military and others take to determine whether they have a drinking problem?
16: I'll take any test you're willing to take.
12: I will take it, Director Patel. I'll take it. You ready to take it?
16: Let's go.
3: Patel has filed a defamation lawsuit over the article, by the way. The Atlantic stands by its reporting. Separately, FDA Commissioner Marty McCarry has resigned, reportedly over concerns about the Trump administration's decision to authorize fruit-flavored e-cigarettes, an action he opposed. 20 minutes now after the hour on This Morning. Here's Nicole Murray.
17: And now, the three big things you need to know. Number one.
18: President Trump says stopping Iran from having a nuclear weapon outweighs Americans' financial struggles as energy costs soar. Trump bragging about the economy prior to the war, despite inflation not dipping below 2% since 2020.
19: They're working incredibly. If you go back to just before the war, for the last 3 months, inflation was at 1.7%. Now, we had a choice. Let these lunatics have a nuclear weapon. If you want to do that, then you're a stupid person.
18: The Bureau of Labor Statistics reports prices rose at a 3.8% annual rate in April.
17: Number two.
18: A top Pentagon official has testified that the cost of the Iran war has risen to roughly $29 billion. Comptroller Jay Hurst.
20: Now we think it's closer to 29. That's because of updated repair and replacement of equipment costs. And also just general operational costs to keep people in theater.
18: Defense Secretary Pete Hegseth says President Trump does not need congressional approval to restart strikes in Iran, despite surpassing the 60-day limit allowed under federal law.
17: Number three.
18: President Trump is due to arrive in Beijing today, where he will meet with Chinese President Xi Jinping to discuss Taiwan, tech competition, and more.
19: We have a lot of things to discuss. I wouldn't say Iran is one of them, to be honest with you, because we have Iran very much under control.
18: Reuters reports that senior U.S. and Chinese officials have agreed that no country should be allowed to charge shipping tolls in the Strait of Hormuz. California is seeing near triple-digit temperatures, prompting an AccuWeather heat alert. Ben Wiley with American Ambulance.
21: When we're talking about outside weather of 95 degrees or more, you're looking at car temperatures well above 120 degrees. So kids and pets should not be left in the car to just go run a quick errand.
18: Signs of overheating include heavy sweating, muscle cramps, nausea, and more. South Carolina State Senate has rejected a measure that would redraw the state's congressional map, despite pressure from President Trump. Put that cupcake down. A new study on the New York Post says foods high in sodium, refined sugars, and cholesterol-spiking fats can mess with your ability to focus, even if the rest of your diet is healthy.
3: I don't care.
18: I was going to say everything that it's either bad for you or it's illegal or it costs $1,000.
3: So I can't focus because I had a couple of snacks. You'll bring me back in.
18: All right.
3: Somebody will just say, hey, snap out of it and I'll be back.
18: Bring on the goldfish.
3: But I enjoyed my snack.
18: Yes. That's right.
3: 22 minutes after the hour.
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5: North Country weather.
13: With sunshine across the area today, temperatures will head in the upper 60s. Winds will stay light on the northwest. For tonight, with clear skies, will fall to 45. Breaks of sun into Thursday with a few late day showers possible. High of 73 with gusty south winds. Isolated shower chance Thursday night with a low temperature near 52. And that's your forecast. I'm weatherology meteorologist Paul Trombley. Get the latest weather updates online at minnesotadailyweather.com. Right now, 35.
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3: British Airways started allowing passengers to make video calls during flights mid-March. For many, this is not airline progress we hoped for. Here's Zach Wichter, travel columnist at USA Today. Zach, set the scene.
7: British Airways, which is rolling out Starlink high-speed Wi-Fi across its fleet, is the first airline that will allow, or at least the first airline that I'm aware of, that will allow calling, voice and video calls over its onboard Wi-Fi. And in some ways, this makes sense, right? We are seeing more capable Wi-Fi on airplanes. There is higher bandwidth. It has the technical capability to support these kinds of calls. But what I looked at in the column is this really a customer-friendly move? And it remains to be seen, you know, what kind of feedback British Airways gets on this, and if other airlines that are also installing Starlink Wi-Fi follow in their footsteps, because they may be technically capable of doing this, but is it something that people actually want? I certainly do not.
3: Yes, we can hear the thumbs down in your voice. Why? Why is this a sad day, as you said in your piece?
7: Yeah, so I live in New York City, and I spend a lot of time on public transportation, and I really don't like it when people are taking calls on speakerphone on public transportation. And although British Airways policy requires passengers who are making voice and video calls on their flights to use headphones, I'm just not personally optimistic based on what I've seen in my own personal experience on other forms of transit that travelers are going to follow those guidelines. And so I think that British Airways passengers are going to be subjected to a lot of tinny sounding audio all around them as people start making calls on flights. And also, I mean, we've all heard others talking on the phone at high volume. Often people kind of shout into their phone in a way that they wouldn't if they were talking to someone in person.
3: Yes.
7: And so I think you're just kind of going to be trapped with people talking on their phones at a loud volume. And it, like, airplanes are not quiet to begin with, so they're going to be, you know, fighting against the engine noise possibly for hours at a time.
3: We're speaking with Zach Wichter. He writes the Cruising Altitude column at USA Today. The story is called Airlines Should Not Let People Make Calls on Flights. How about just some etiquette here? I mean, what do you recommend if you're going to be one of those people that picks up the phone during a flight?
7: Yeah, if you're going to take advantage of this new ability on British Airways, there are certainly respectful ways to do it. 100% you should observe the guideline that you should be wearing headphones, because nobody wants to hear the other end of your conversation. And if it's going to be a short conversation, you know, instead of texting, you decide to call the people who are picking you up at the airport to let them know that your flight is delayed, or maybe you caught a nice tailwind and you'll be half an hour early, that's fine. do that, hang up the phone. But if you really have a longer conversation that you need to have, I and other and an etiquette expert who I spoke to recommend go back to the galley. You know, step away from your seat neighbors, particularly if you're seated next to people who you don't know. Those people don't want to be subjected to your phone calls.
3: All right. Thanks, Zach. Zach Wichter, travel columnist at USA Today. 30 minutes now after the hour on This Morning, America's First News.
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30: News. I'm CJ Papa. President Trump will land in China shortly to begin his two-day state visit. It's the first time he's on Chinese soil since 2017.
31: We have a lot of things to discuss. I wouldn't say Iran is one of them, to be honest with you, because we have Iran very much under control.
30: Now, White House correspondent Aisha Hosni in Beijing reports the war with Iran will be on the agenda.
32: He did say that he's going to have a very long talk with him about Iran, as China is the one that stands to benefit the most from the Strait of Hormuz reopening.
30: Well, the fragile ceasefire in Iran is holding despite the president saying it's on life support. A group of 16 business executives, including representatives from Apple, Boeing, Meta, and SpaceX are traveling to China as part of the U.S. delegation. Price of a gallon of regular gas, according to AAA, up a penny overnight, landing at $4.51. 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
37: North Country weather.
38: With sunshine across the area today, temperatures will head in the upper 60s. Winds will stay light out of the northwest. For tonight, with clear skies, will fall to 45. Breaks of sun into Thursday with a few late-day showers possible. High of 73 with gusty south winds. Isolated shower chance Thursday night with a low temperature near 52. And that's your forecast. I'm weatherology meteorologist Paul Trombley. Get the latest weather updates online at MinnesotaDailyWeather.com. Right now, 35.
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3: Thanks for spending time with us. Welcome into Wednesday, May 13th. Gordon Deal, Nicole Murray, some of our top stories and headlines. Trump meets his Chinese counterpart on issues like the war with Iran. The Pentagon says the conflict in the Middle East has cost taxpayers $29 billion so far. The national average for a gallon of gas is $4.51 this morning. With applications down, the Wall Street Journal says more business schools are offering big discounts on MBA degrees. Mariner star Cal Raleigh broke an 0-for-38 slump last night after showering in his uniform to wash off the bad mojo. And the high schooler in Los Angeles decides his future after 65 college acceptances. His story in about 20 minutes. Political violence, clashes over race and diversity, and geopolitical tensions have put many Americans on edge. Now that friction is spilling into college commencement speeches, a ceremony long reserved for good cheer. The schools at the forefront, from Doug Belkin, higher education reporter at the Wall Street Journal. Doug, what are we seeing?
1: There's so much polarization on campuses right now that invitations to speak carry a tremendous amount of baggage. Folks are looking at who's speaking, what they're going to say, what they have said, and arguing that they shouldn't be speaking and forcing schools in some case to rescind invitations because they don't believe that they're appropriate. So there's a lot of polarization that's kind of coming to bear on these commencement ceremonies that have erstwhile been, you know, happy, friendly, family-friendly places.
3: Yeah. What are some of the schools where we're seeing this controversy?
1: Well, let's see. At Rutgers, the Rutgers School of Engineering disinvited a benefactor there who had spoken out against Israel. In Georgetown Law School, the speaker opted not to speak after a petition was signed because of his support for Israel. In Utah, where Charlie Kirk had been assassinated, the speaker they had brought in for the commencement decided not to come, and was sort of a mutual agreement between her and the school because of all of the anger around her speaking and some concerns around security. So it's sort of popping up around the country.
3: Geez, so the Israel issue divided Georgetown Law and Rutgers Engineering
1: in opposite directions.
3: Yeah,
1: right.
3: Yeah, yeah. That's really something. So is it the case of the squeaky wheel gets the grease here?
1: To some extent, that's what's happening. The universities are giving in to pressure applied by students or community members. I think there was another story. We had a situation in South Carolina State University where students were not happy that the lieutenant governor was going to speak. They protested. The school acquiesced to their pressure, rescinded their invitation, and then that lieutenant governor who's running for governor is now suggesting she could cut funding from them. There's a lot of moving pieces that are forcing administrators to make tricky decisions.
3: Wow. We're speaking with Doug Belkin, higher education reporter at the Wall Street Journal. The story is called "The Riskiest Gig in Public Speaking is a College Graduation." There was an interesting point in your story about how for some of these schools, it's a failure to teach tolerant views, and therefore, by the time you get to graduation, it's too late.
1: Right. So the notion being that if you are unable to hear from perspectives that you disagree with, the school has not done its job in teaching you to accept the pluralism and, you know, different countenance, different ideas that are going to be a part of your life going forward outside of school. And so something has gone awry if students are this intolerant of ideas they don't agree with or the speakers who profess them.
3: Yeah. All right. So you referenced what happened at South Carolina State to the north, North Carolina State in Raleigh. What happened there?
1: That involved the CEO of an energy company, and a person who was not connected to the school made an online threat to shoot him. And so they arrested him. There's going to be a lot of security. There was security. The event went off. But what's shaded a lot of these speaking engagements is that there's been, you know, violence in the country aimed at politicians, aimed at CEOs. And commencements are big places in arenas, and in some cases it's hard to control who has a gun and who doesn't. So there's a kind of a dark shade to all this. It's beyond just rhetoric, and there's concern that folks will, get hurt.
3: Yeah. So how are schools managing then if they decide at the last minute to drop a commencement speaker? Then what?
1: Well, at South Carolina State, they found two folks to replace the speaker whose invitation they rescinded. In Utah, they did not fill the role. In Georgetown Law, they found someone to fill in. So I think they're scrambling and finding folks. These are, hot tickets. People find a tremendous amount of prestige connected to being asked to give a commencement speaker. So I don't think it's a shortage of people who want to deliver a speech. But yeah, there's a scramble going on.
3: Thanks, Doug. Doug Belkin, higher education reporter at the Wall Street Journal. By the way, it's Wednesday, which means it's time for another episode of our video series called When the Mic is Off. Posting today, if you make plans with someone for this weekend, do you need to confirm beforehand or just show up? Nicole and I discuss it on Instagram, TikTok, Facebook, and X. Just do a search for This Morning with Gordon Deal. 20 minutes now in front of the hour. On This Morning, America's First News. Coming up next, New Jersey's idea of good news regarding World Cup train tickets.
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10: North Country weather.
38: With sunshine across the area today, temperatures will head in the upper 60s. Winds will stay light out of the northwest. For tonight, with clear skies, we'll fall to 45. Breaks of sun into Thursday with a few late-day showers possible. High of 73 with gusty south winds. Isolated shower chance Thursday night with a low temperature near 52. And that's your forecast. I'm weatherology meteorologist Paul Trombley. Get the latest weather updates online at MinnesotaDailyWeather.com. Right now, 35.
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3: Thanks for spending time with us. Welcome into Wednesday. It is time now for the Mic Drop with this morning's Mike Gavin.
11: Good morning. Well, we have a couple of pieces of World Cup news to talk about today, which could be good or bad, depending on your point of view. Bad news for sure for school kids in Mexico who found out last week that their school year would be cut by 6 weeks, ending on June 5th instead of July 15th because of Mexico's hosting of the World Cup alongside the U.S. and Canada. However, after presumably spending the weekend celebrating, the Mexican government now says it's canceled plans to end school early.
3: Oh,
11: I know. The announcement to end school in June drew some criticism on social media, as well as from Mexico's National Union of Parents, which criticized the decision for taking away lessons from children and called the use of the World Cup as justification unacceptable. The Mexican school calendar will now overlap with the majority of the World Cup, which ends on July 19th.
3: No.
11: Can you imagine that? Can you imagine you found out? First of all, I couldn't even imagine the feeling of knowing that 6 weeks would be cut from the school calendar and just how the rest of my day and week was going to go. Again, celebrating for the rest of that day, the whole weekend, just making plans. You know, what am I going to do with my friends all summer long? And then on Monday, they're like, yeah, no, that's not happening.
3: Just think of the timing of it, right? I mean, it's May 13th.
11: Yeah.
3: So when they announced June 5, you're already in countdown mode.
11: I know.
3: Right now, you know, if this was announced in December, okay, you know, that's one thing. You're not counting down the days to the end of the school year.
11: Yeah.
3: But when they do it this close to the end of the school year and then yank it away, oh.
11: I mean, the teachers, too. And I don't know how this affected the teachers. I don't know if they were going to get paid less because of this.
3: Oh, yeah.
11: If they were getting the same pay, I mean, can you imagine the reaction from teachers, too?
3: Right.
11: I mean, my girlfriend's a teacher. She'd be, you know, I wouldn't see her. She'd basically be off for the rest of the summer.
3: Wow. So, the quality reputation of schools in Mexico, I guess it was initially thought, you know, we could get away with this. Cutting 6 weeks from the school calendar. Then they thought, well, like, how good is our education in Mexico? Maybe we should keep the kids in school another 6 weeks.
11: Maybe we need that time in the classroom. And some good news, bad news for World Cup fans planning to travel from New York City to matches in northern New Jersey. The good news, the train ticket is a lot less expensive than it was supposed to be. The bad news, still really expensive. We told you a couple weeks ago that New Jersey Transit was planning on charging riders $150 for the 18-mile round-trip ride from New York City to New Jersey Stadium. New Jersey's governor said it was because of a bad deal the previous administration made with FIFA and a desire not to stick commuters with the bill. Since then, the price has dropped several times, and now it will cost $98 round-trip thanks to, according to the governor, corporate partners kicking in sponsorship money. Tickets go on sale today and must be booked in advance.
3: Oh, so it's the previous administration's fault.
11: That's what we were told.
3: But
11: the governor's brand new.
3: I
11: she
3: see.
11: Just got here in January. So that's, you know, that's what we do, right?
3: Okay.
11: We, you know, it's always usually somebody else's fault.
3: So was that trip like $13? Was it one? I can't remember what the pricing was, but anyway, it's come down significantly. Maybe it's only a 700% increase now in the normal fee, which I think was about $13.
11: Yeah, but I mean, compared to everything else having to do with the World Cup, that is still a relative bargain, right?
3: Because
11: everything else is inflated, ticket prices and everything else. So, you know, you're getting a bargain now.
3: What a disaster. Thank you, Mike. 13 minutes now in front of the hour.
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10: North Country weather.
38: With sunshine across the area today, temperatures will head in the upper 60s. Winds will stay light on the northwest. For tonight, with clear skies, will fall to 45. Breaks of sun into Thursday with a few late day showers possible. High of 73 with gusty south winds. Isolated shower chance Thursday night with a low temperature near 52. And that's your forecast. I'm weatherology meteorologist Paul Trombley. Get the latest weather updates online at MinnesotaDailyWeather.com. Right now, 35.
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3: Thanks for joining us. You've heard that President Trump wants to temporarily suspend the 18-cent per gallon federal gas tax to help drivers suffering from high prices at the pump, and Republicans in Congress have introduced legislation to do so. Since the tax was first implemented at a rate of 1 cent per gallon in 1932, Congress has voted to increase the fuel levy 9 times. USA Today says in that time span, lawmakers have only voted twice to lower the federal gas tax, once in 1934, then again in 1987. The gas tax is typically authorized by Congress each time it adopts a federal highway funding bill because the revenue it generates is used to fund the Highway Trust Fund, which gives money to states to help pay for road and transit construction projects. Congress has debated ideas about temporarily suspending the gas tax at times of high fuel prices or scrapping it altogether in favor of plans to tax drivers based on the number of miles they drive or the weight of their vehicle. 8 minutes in front of the hour on This Morning. Once again, here's Nicole Murray.
8: And now, the three big things you need to know. Number one.
19: President Trump says ending Iran's nuclear program is more important than Americans' current financial struggles.
20: We're only making a good deal. We have their military is gone. It's wiped out. And we're only going to make a good deal. And we'll see what happens.
19: The Bureau of Labor Statistics reports prices rose at a 3.8% annual rate in April.
8: Number two.
19: FBI Director Kash Patel fielded questions from lawmakers regarding excessive drinking allegations, firings and reassignments at the agency, and more. Patel clashing with Maryland Senator Chris Van Hollen.
21: Actually, it just goes to show you
22: running a $7,000 bar tab at the lobby bar has been filed by your own office.
21: This goes to show.
22: During the day. That's you. This is the ultimate example of hypocrisy.
21: Mr. Chairman.
22: I will not be tarnished by baseless allegations and fraudulent statements from the media.
21: The fact that you mention that indicates you don't know what you are talking about.
19: Patel also denied that any firings had put national security at risk.
8: Number three.
19: The Justice Department has filed criminal charges against a Singapore shipping company, accusing it of safety violations that led to the container ship crash that caused the 2024 collapse of Baltimore's Francis Scott Key Bridge. Assistant Attorney General Adam Gustafson.
23: The economic and human costs of this catastrophe have been borne every day by ordinary men and women, and most of all, by the families of the 6 workers who were killed.
19: Prosecutors are accusing Synergy Marine Group of fostering unsafe conditions by not maintaining proper systems aboard its ships. Officials say the French cruise ship passenger who tested positive for hantavirus is presenting a severe form and is currently in intensive care in serious condition. Senate Minority Leader Chuck Schumer said President Trump's proposal to suspend the federal gas tax is not enough to help struggling Americans.
0: If Trump wants to give real relief to Americans, end the damn war, that's $1.50. It's a lot more than 18 cents.
19: And finally, a scientific report study says that the most important thing for your dog's mental health is allowing them to smell different scents as often as possible.
3: Yeah, my dogs right now are smelling rabbits coming underneath our fence and are on the prowl.
19: Yeah, but it's also like they communicate with each other, too. Oh yeah. Like, ooh, like, pee here.
3: My one dog is smelling rabbits because he wants to kill them. That's why.
19: Oh, what a lovely image this morning.
3: That's stimulation, right? 6 minutes now in front of the hour.
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10: North Country weather.
38: With sunshine across the area today, temperatures will head in the upper 60s. Winds will stay light on the northwest. For tonight, with clear skies, will fall to 45. Breaks of sun into Thursday with a few late day showers possible. High of 73 with gusty south winds. Isolated shower chance Thursday night with a low temperature near 52. And that's your forecast. I'm weatherology meteorologist Paul Trombley. Get the latest weather updates online at MinnesotaDailyWeather.com. Right now, 35.
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3: Thanks for joining us. A high school senior who lived through homelessness much of his childhood has been accepted to 65 colleges and now finalized plans for the fall. ABC News says Lamont Newell, a senior at Verbum Day Jesuit High School, an all-boys school in Los Angeles, committed to Columbia University this month. Lamont credits local after-school programs and extracurricular activities like playing basketball for helping him find stability in his high school career, once marked by homelessness as his family struggled to find a stable home.
28: You don't let the environment choose who you want to be in society. At the end of the day, you are your own person. You don't let anybody change who you are. You don't let any circumstance change how you want to be.
3: Lamont hopes to major in industrial engineering in college and study abroad in Egypt. That'll do it for this hour. For Nicole Murray and Mike Gavin, I'm Gordon Deal. 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
6: With sunshine across the area today, temperatures will head in the upper 60s. Winds will stay light out of the northwest. For tonight, with clear skies, will fall to 45. Breaks of sun into Thursday with a few late-day showers possible. High of 73 with gusty south winds. Isolated shower chance Thursday night with a low temperature near 52. And that's your forecast. I'm weatherology meteorologist Paul Trombley. Get the latest weather updates online at MinnesotaDailyWeather.com. Right now, 35.
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12: I'm Dave Anthony, Fox News. Air Force One landed a few minutes ago in China, where President Trump will hold talks with a Chinese leader.
13: I have a great relationship with President Xi. And I think it's going to remain that way. We have a lot of things to discuss.
12: That's what the president told reporters before taking off for Beijing, where Fox's Aisha Hosni reports.
14: The president is trying to set the tone that he is coming at this from a position of strength, not weakness. Of course, you've got the Iran conflict looming in the background of these trade talks. He wants to make sure the focus remains on trade, not Iran.
12: The president says he doesn't need China to help make a deal with Iran, which sells most of its oil to China, but a U.S. military blockade remains in place around Iran's ports. The president's been very critical of our NATO allies for not helping the U.S. get shipping back to normal in the Middle East. Now, Britain wants to help, but only after the conflict ends.
15: The British government is part of a 40-nation joint mission to help reopen the Strait of Hormuz once the immediate crisis has eased. UK Defence Secretary John Healey announcing a package of hardware, including systems to detect and clear mines, drone boats, and jets for air patrols. Iran has effectively closed the strait in retaliation for US and Israeli attacks. British Prime Minister Keir Starmer has said the UK will not get dragged into the conflict.
12: That's Fox's Jonathan Savage. 18 Americans remain in quarantine in the U.S. after being taken off the hantavirus-stricken cruise ship. One who tested positive is in a biocontainment unit, but none of the 16 in Nebraska have symptoms now. Unit Director Michael Wadman just told Fox how long each one stays there isn't certain yet.
16: The CDC needs time to do assessments to make appropriate decisions on what needs to happen from that point. And so we really need to wait for those assessments to occur so that we can make the best decisions for each individual.
12: Two others are in quarantine in Atlanta. Three people died on the cruise. 11 have tested positive. A passenger in France is hospitalized critically ill. 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
12: A doctor who had ruffled some feathers at the FDA is no longer leading the agency, as that continues to be a change in the Trump administration. This is Dr. Marty McCarry, who is on his way out at the FDA.
30: The head of the Food and Drug Administration, Dr. Marty McCarry, is stepping down a little more than a year after taking over the regulatory agency.
13: You know, he's a great doctor, and he was having some difficulty, but he's going to go on and he's going to do well.
30: President Trump says the agency's deputy will take over as acting FDA commissioner. McCary drew criticism from some allies of President Trump, who accused McCary of slow-walking approval of some drugs and refusing to put new limits on mifepristone, an abortion medication that has been on the market for 25 years. At the White House, Jared Halpern, Fox News.
12: On Wall Street, stock futures are mixed. Down for the Dow, up for the NASDAQ before another inflation report.
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1: 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Police report states that on December 22nd, they received a complaint about a payment for unfinished services. Margaret Haugen hired Riley, who runs Charlie the Fence Guy, to build a fence at her home. Quoted her $25,000 for the project, received a $23,000 down payment, which was withdrawn the next day. Haugen noted she communicated with Riley through Facebook Messenger. As of December 22nd, the fence was not built, and she had not received a refund or any response from him. An initial court date is set for late June. Red Lake Nation will hold a groundbreaking this Friday in a new solar array being built near Black Duck. Solar array is being built by Red Lake Nation as a long-term tribal energy asset. Funding for the project includes support from the Bureau of Indian Affairs Tribal Electrification Program. The groundbreaking is at 10 a.m. at 8521 Highway 1 Northeast. Meanwhile, Red Lake's Freedom to Drive event, showcasing EV vehicles and an EV charging station, will be held at Seven Clans Casino Red Lake, May 28th. These stories and more, MinnesotaDailyNews.com.
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17: A fire weather watch begins at 11 a.m. Friday and remains in effect until 9 p.m. Friday night. Sunny skies today with a high of 69. Winds out of the north, 5 to 10 miles per hour. Mainly clear skies tonight. Lows level off around 45. That's your forecast. I'm weatherology meteorologist Paul Trombley. Get the latest weather updates online at MinnesotaDailyWeather.com. Currently, it's 38 degrees.
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3: Markets like Kalshi and Poly Market. President Trump says the financial struggles of Americans are not a factor in his decision-making as he seeks to negotiate an end to the Iran war. Trump is under pressure from fellow Republicans, as you know, who fear economic pain caused by the war could spark a backlash against the party and cost it political control during the November midterm elections. He emphasized that preventing Tehran from acquiring a nuclear weapon is his top priority. Trump made the remarks yesterday before departing for his closely watched visit to Beijing, where he'll meet with Chinese President Xi Jinping about issues like the Iran war.
13: It's working incredibly. If you go back to just before the war, for the last 3 months, inflation was at 1.7%. Now, we had a choice. Let these lunatics have a nuclear weapon. If you want to do that, then you're a stupid person.
3: Inflation has risen to its highest rate in nearly 3 years since the start of the Iran war, with increased prices largely driven by higher energy costs. Gas prices rose 5.4% last month. A top official at the Pentagon now says the cost of the war with Iran has risen to about $29 billion. Jay Hurst, the comptroller, pointed to updated numbers about repairs and replacement of equipment during testimony before Congress yesterday. Hurst said $29 billion did not include the cost of repairing more than a dozen American military bases damaged by Iranian attacks.
8: Now we think it's closer to 29. That's because of updated repair and replacement of equipment costs, and also just general operational costs to keep people in theater.
3: Defense Secretary Pete Hegseth, despite pressure from both sides of the political aisle, would not answer questions about how much money outside of the Pentagon's normal budget would ultimately be needed to finance the war and when he would request it. The House hearing concluded with top Republican and Democrats urging Hegseth to move quickly to submit a request for additional money to fund the war. President Trump is downplaying

0: Trump, over the course of the conflict, has veered between venting that China, the world's biggest buyer of Iranian oil, hasn't done more to pressure Tehran, and acknowledging that the Chinese government helped de-escalate the conflict last month by urging the Islamic Republic to return to the negotiating table. Beijing publicly insists that it wants to see the war end and has been working diplomatically behind the scenes to help its ally, Pakistan, push to broker a peace agreement. 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
7: A fire weather watch begins at 11 a.m. Friday and remains in effect until 9 p.m. Friday night. Sunny skies today with a high of 69. Winds out of the north, 5 to 10 miles per hour. Mainly clear skies tonight. Lows level off around 45. That's your forecast. I'm weatherology meteorologist Paul Trombley. Get the latest weather updates online at minnesotadailyweather.com. Currently, it's 38 degrees.
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0: Thanks for spending time with us. Welcome into Wednesday. Will an additional political price be paid for the latest inflation numbers? The Bureau of Labor Statistics says inflation rose to 3.8% for the year ending in April as disruptions to the energy market from the Iran war added to underlying price pressures. Analysis now from Zach Halashak, economics reporter at the Washington Examiner. Zach, break down today's inflation.
11: Yeah, so I mean, it popped up 0.5 percentage point from just last month on an annual basis. So we're now running at 3.8%, higher from a year ago. Most of that, the big majority of that, is being driven, obviously, by these higher

0: energy prices that are a direct result of the war in Iran, disruptions in the Strait of Hormuz, gas prices spiking. If we're looking at oil itself alone, right before the war started, I looked it up. It was running about $67 a barrel, and then last month, when this data is from, it shot up above $100 a month, which is just a huge increase. Obviously, you're hearing a lot of complaints from consumers. Consumer sentiment is souring. It's not the greatest situation.
1: Yeah. Beyond the headline number, and if energy is the big driver here, were there any other red flags?
0: I mean, it's every month we've been seeing, even before the energy price spike, that there are certain items and goods and services in this basket here that are higher than others. I mean, one that sort of stands out is beef prices. I'm a big steak guy, so I eat a lot of beef, and notice that it's up almost 15% year over year. Fruit and vegetable prices are up like 6% or so. Clothing prices, apparel prices are up 4-ish percent. There are some good things in there. We've seen used car prices go down almost 3% from a year ago. So it's, like I said, it's a mixed bag. But the big headline out of this is that energy prices are really driving that headline number up higher.
1: Yeah.
0: But if you look at, I'll also point out, if you look at just March alone, or April alone, sorry, it rose 0.9%, which is quite a bit for a single month in terms of price increases.
1: We're speaking with Zach Halashek, economics reporter at the Washington Examiner. The story is called Inflation Rose to 3.8% in April, highest since 2023, as Iran war raised energy prices. How about the political trouble here, perhaps for the president or Republicans in general, based on this?
0: Yeah, not good for either of them. Obviously, cost of living, affordability, the biggest concerns for voters this year. It was the same issues that plagued Biden when he was running in 2024, and probably a big part of the reason why he wasn't elected and the people chose Trump over him was because Trump ran on lowering those prices. So anytime directionally where you're seeing inflation go up, it's not good for the party in power. And it's going to take a lot to kind of convince voters that things are going to start moving in the right direction. Politically speaking, not a good thing to see those numbers going up.
1: Yeah. And I mean, it just adds to the stress of families these days, the American family, as you point out in your piece, is dealing with so much other stuff.
0: Yeah. I mean, it's a lot right now. And, if you look at sentiment, and it's something that's pretty interesting, is consumer sentiment is like nearing the lowest levels since the Great Recession, or even I think it surpassed those levels recently, which is a bit unusual because, during the Great Recession, we saw unemployment spiking and the labor market, people without jobs. And right now, I mean, we just added over 100,000 jobs last month alone. Unemployment's at a relatively low level. But it's just this inflation stuff is really, it's really causing sentiment to sour. And at the end of the day, it's all about people's perceptions of the economy. And if they don't perceive the economy is working for them, it's not going to be good politically for, like I said, the party in power.
1: How does the Federal Reserve digest these numbers?
0: I mean, it's an interesting situation for the Fed because, when inflation, typically all else equal, when inflation's high, you either raise interest rates or you keep them at a high level. And we have Kevin Warsh, who this week should be confirmed as Fed chairman. And I think Trump thinks he's going to get in there and interest rates are going to go down. But if you're looking at investors, they're actually saying there's a higher likelihood of a rate hike this year than a rate cut, with many just thinking rates are going to stay the same basically till the end of the year. And something else about that is you can't just get a Fed chair in there and they can't unilaterally just lower rates or change rate policy. It takes a group, a majority vote. And I don't think there's anywhere near the votes on the panel right now that would vote to lower rates, especially with this increased pressure from the war in Iran. So just a tricky situation overall on the monetary policy front as well.
1: Thank you, Zach. Zach Halashek, economics reporter at the Washington Examiner. 20 minutes now after the hour. On This Morning, America's First News, here's Nicole Murray.
2: And now, the three big things you need to know. Number one.
3: President Trump says that despite Americans' financial struggles amid soaring energy costs, the most important thing on his agenda is stopping Iran from having a nuclear weapon.
4: The only thing that matters when I'm talking about Iran, they can't have a nuclear weapon. I don't think about America's financial situation. I don't think about anybody. I think about one thing.
3: AAA data says the national gas average currently sits at $4.51 per gallon.
2: Number two.
3: A top Pentagon official has testified that the cost of the Iran war has risen to roughly $29 billion. Meanwhile, Defense Secretary Pete Hegseth said that President Trump does not need congressional approval to restart strikes on Iran, despite surpassing the 60-day limit allowed under federal law.
5: The theory of the entire case is to prevent Iran from having a nuclear weapon. And if that has to be done kinetically and militarily, the Department of War is locked and loaded and ready to do that.
2: Number three.
3: President Trump is due to arrive in Beijing today, where he will meet with Chinese President Xi Jinping to discuss the Iran war, Taiwan, tech competition, and more.
4: He's been a friend of mine. He's been somebody that we get along with. And I think you're going to see that good things are going to happen. This is going to be a very exciting trip. A lot of good things are going to happen.
3: Reuters reports that senior U.S. and Chinese officials have agreed that no country should be allowed to charge shipping tolls in the Strait of Hormuz. Officials say the fatal collision in which a Frontier Airlines jet struck a person on the runway at Denver International Airport last weekend was a suicide. The man, who died of multiple blunt and sharp force injuries, has been identified as 41-year-old Michael Mott. A lawsuit filed by Texas Attorney General Ken Paxton accuses Netflix of spying on Texas residents, including kids, by illegally collecting users' data without their knowledge or consent. The suit also accuses the company of earning billions of dollars every year from the data sales. And talk about luxury. Uber is launching a new feature for Uber Black or Uber SUV trips. It's called Eats for the Way. You can order coffee or food from a nearby business, and your driver will pick up your order on the way to you.
1: Wow.
3: This is one of those,
1: what are you getting? What are you getting?
3: Oh, my God. Everything. Like, shut up and take my money, please. Coffee, scones, pastries, you name it.
1: Mm.
3: Brighten up the morning a little bit, you know?
1: How about, what up? Could you order a beer?
3: Ooh.
1: You know, with your McDonald's. A double stop for the Uber SUV driver.
3: I mean.
1: Then you spill it in the car and you get charged $300 for cleanup, right? Something like that.
3: Still worth a shot.
1: 22 minutes now after the hour.
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16: A
17: fire weather watch begins at 11 a.m. Friday and remains in effect until 9 p.m. Friday night. Sunny skies today with a high of 69. Winds out of the north, 5 to 10 miles per hour. Mainly clear skies tonight. Lows level off around 45. That's your forecast. I'm weatherology meteorologist Paul Trombley. Get the latest weather updates online at minnesotadailyweather.com. Currently, it's 38 degrees.
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1: Thanks for joining us. Refund payments from the tariffs the Supreme Court struck down in February have begun flowing into importers' accounts. That's earlier than the Trump administration had predicted. What are companies doing with the money? Here's Ruth Simon, senior special writer at the Wall Street Journal. Ruth, what are you hearing?
20: Now the big question for companies is, what do you do with the money?
1: And so one of the folks you spoke to was the owner of a small wine importing business. What are his plans?
20: So that's Victor Owen Schwartz, and he was actually one of he was a lead plaintiff in one of the lawsuits that went to the Supreme Court. And he said the money's going to go back out as soon as it comes in, that he's going to use most of it to pay off suppliers, and the rest will cover the cost of future tariffs, because it's not quite clear. The Trump administration had imposed some additional tariffs. There was a court ruling against that, but it's not clear how broadly it will be applied. I think his point was it was not going to be a windfall for his business, but it was also money that he really needs.
1: Anybody saying, Ruth, that it's going to be a windfall?
20: No, not my small businesses. The ones that I talk to, some of them are going to use that money to reinvest in the business, to cover costs that they had to incur in dealing with the tariffs. Some of them will be passing the money along to their customers, but that takes a lot of work too. And one of the things that I think you need to think about is, particularly for the small businesses that I talk to, this is a laborious process. Also, some of them ate most or all of the tariffs. Some of them also added a line item to their bills. And I think if there's a line item that said, here's your tariff surcharge, that's where it's going to be sort of most clear that the money is probably going to go back to customers.
1: I see. We're speaking with Ruth Simon, senior special writer at the Wall Street Journal. The story is called Companies Are Getting Tariff Refunds. Here's what they plan to do with the money. Another company you spoke with, CMC Brands in St. Louis.
20: Yes, they had just gotten a notice when I talked to them that their tariff refund was on the way. And the owner, Ellen Brin, was, I think, very pleasantly surprised, because there have been other cases where there have been changes or mistakes, and she's waited quite a while for a tariff refund. The refund she's getting, at least the first one she's been notified of, is just a partial refund. She had put in for more than $500,000 in refunds, and she had got a notice that $42,000 of that was on its way.
1: How about that company in Washington State? Is it Lita? Lita Art Supply?
20: Yes, and that money couldn't be coming at a better time for this company. This is a very small business. They make sketchbooks, and they're expanding. They're going to have new sketchbooks with bleed-proof paper and new sets of acrylic markers and fine-line pens. And so they're going to be using that money to pay down some money they took out on a credit line and to otherwise finance expansion.
1: Thanks, Ruth. Ruth Simon, senior special writer at the Wall Street Journal. 30 minutes now after the hour on This Morning, America's First News.

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9: 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Police report states that on December 22nd, they received a complaint about a payment for unfinished services. Margaret Haugen hired Riley, who runs Charlie the Fence Guy, to build a fence at her home. Quoted her $25,000 for the project, received a $23,000 down payment, which was withdrawn the next day. Haugen noted she communicated with Riley through Facebook Messenger. As of December 22nd, the fence was not built, and she had not received a refund or any response from him. An initial court date is set for late June. Red Lake Nation will hold a groundbreaking this Friday on a new solar array being built near Black Duck. Solar array is being built by Red Lake Nation as a long-term tribal energy asset. Funding for the project includes support from the Bureau of Indian Affairs Tribal Electrification Program. The groundbreaking is at 10 a.m. at 8521 Highway 1 Northeast. Meanwhile, Red Lake's Freedom to Drive event, showcasing EV vehicles and an EV charging station, be held at Seven Clans Casino Red Lake, May 28th. These stories and more, MinnesotaDailyNews.com.
10: A fire weather watch begins at 11 a.m. Friday and remains in effect until 9 p.m. Friday night. Sunny skies today with a high of 69. Winds out of the north, 5 to 10 miles per hour. Mainly clear skies tonight. Lows level off around 45. That's your forecast. I'm weatherology meteorologist Paul Trombley. Get the latest weather updates online at MinnesotaDailyWeather.com. Currently, it's 38 degrees.
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12: Thanks for spending time with us. Welcome into Wednesday, May 13th. Gordon Deal with Nicole Murray. Some of our top stories and headlines. Trump meets his Chinese counterpart on issues like the war with Iran. The Pentagon says the conflict in the Middle East has cost taxpayers $29 billion so far. The Senate has confirmed Kevin Warsh as Fed governor. A vote to become chair of the central bank is set for today. Lego's newest Lord of the Rings set, Minas Tirith, is nearly 8,300 pieces. A snack giant in Japan is changing some colored packaging due to oil shortages from the war in Iran. And the man in Texas in search of a stranger who left him a heartfelt note as he dined alone. That story in about 20 minutes. Analysts of prediction markets are on high alert for insiders, so-called sharps, as trades that stand out as suspicious. One trader on the future of Cuba has their attention. It's a story by Nick Penzenstadler, investigative reporter at USA Today. Nick, explain this.
13: Yeah, there's one anonymous individual who has a new account with no previous activity, and all of a sudden in February has bet $57,000 that the U.S. will indeed invade Cuba, which was such a large bet that it's more than anybody else has bet in the entire world on this market. And it actually moved the market itself because it was so large.
12: Wow. But the idea that this is a new account and what a first trade, I think you said, has raised some suspicious indicators.
13: Yeah, that's right. So those are some of the hallmarks of either insiders or novices to prediction markets that don't quite understand how they work. But clearly, when someone has a really strongly held belief and makes this kind of bet on an event in the future, it raises some concern that either they know something or they think they know something that the rest of us don't.
12: All right, so I think it was somebody in your story, and you just alluded to it, said this is somebody who's like a real rookie, has no idea what they're doing, or really is somebody connected and knows what's going on.
13: Right, and if they did make a mistake, it was a multiple thousands of dollars mistake, or it's someone who's maybe risking a career, or as we've seen, criminal charges if they're trading on classified information.
12: Boy, we're speaking with Nick Penzenstadler, investigative reporter at USA Today. The story is called Suspicious Bets on a U.S.-Cuba War Raise Eyebrows in Prediction Markets. What do the likes of Kalshi and Polymarket say about this?
13: Well, of course, they're concerned about this, and they say that, you know, the nature of this is it goes onto a public ledger. So you can see this all unfolding in real time of who is making these moves, but of course it's still anonymous. So the only way to reach these people doing these activities is if they make an account that either has a name that's tied to another username, or their email is traced down. And they've, you know, Polymarket says, we are very well aware of what's happening on our platforms, and we will help if authorities ask us for information. And they say that there is a trail of bad behavior if it's happening.
12: Yeah. What's been the impact, Nick, of that soldier who was charged in connection with a bet on the capture of Nicolas Maduro?
13: Right. So we asked a few experts about that, and they definitely think it's having a chilling effect on insiders thinking twice about trading on information that they have, especially in the government. I think everyone is on high alert for this. And, you know, you got to imagine if you've got a security clearance, the message is loud and clear to not be participating in these markets and trading on something that you know about.
12: Wow. All right. So I think you touched on it before, but revisit this, the kind of predictions you can make here in these markets with regards to Cuba.
13: Yeah. So they're really centered on, will the U.S. Invade, take any military action? And then because Kelsey has different rules, their market is more based on, will the president be out by the end of the year? And all of these are yes or no predictive outcomes, and then they will resolve usually by the end of the year if one of those outcomes happened.
12: Does Congress step in here ultimately, Nick?
13: Yes, I think they've signaled that they are concerned about this. They'd like to see more regulation. Of course, it's the CFTC, the Commodities Future Trading Commission, that regulates this, and there have been several congressmen signaling that they'd like to see a clampdown on this activity.
12: All right. So besides the Cuba bet that you focused on here, the soldier being charged in connection with the bet on Nicolas Maduro, have there been other high-profile sort of insider scandals?
13: There have been. Definitely in the international markets, there was this case with these Israeli soldiers trading on information. I think we're going to see it time and again where someone has an edge and they're seeking to profit on it, and obviously either risking their career or criminal prosecution. But some of the experts we talked to said it doesn't take that much to cover your tracks and to spin up anonymous wallets with anonymous usernames and move these assets through cryptocurrencies that are virtually untraceable.
12: Thanks, Nick. Nick Penzenstadler, investigative reporter at USA Today. 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Just do a search for This Morning with Gordon Deal. 20 minutes now in front of the hour on This Morning, America's First News. Coming up next, when minor league baseball teams promote nothing at a game.
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10: A fire weather watch begins at 11 a.m. Friday and remains in effect until 9 p.m. Friday night. Sunny skies today with a high of 69. Winds out of the north, 5 to 10 miles per hour. Mainly clear skies tonight, lows level off around 45. That's your forecast. I'm weatherology meteorologist Paul Trombley. Get the latest weather updates online at minnesotadailyweather.com. Currently, it's 38 degrees.
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12: Thanks for joining us. Since it's Wednesday, it's time for another episode of our video series called When the Mic is Off. Posting today, if you make plans with someone for this weekend, do you need to confirm or just show up? Nicole and I debated on Instagram, TikTok, Facebook, and X. Just do a search for This Morning with Gordon Deal. Time now for the mic drop with this morning's Mike Gavin.
23: Good morning. Well, sports fans of a certain age will remember when going to games was about the game, and you weren't bombarded with audio and visual stimulation all the time. That's why it makes news when a team decides to dump all of that for one night at least. Minor League Baseball's Louisville Bats hosted a nothing night last night, which meant no ads, no music, no videos, and no on-field national promotions, just baseball. Doesn't appear to be the first time the Bats and other teams have tried to market a game about nothing, but it still made news on social media this week. The Bats posted some of the sounds of Nothing Night, which included a lot of old-school baseball noises, cracking bats, popping gloves, and food sizzling on the grill. Most commenters seem to be in favor of the idea, with some saying the team should go a step further and make you leave your phone at home.
12: All right, so you have a lot of minor league baseball experience in terms of announcing, a little bit on the marketing side.
23: Yeah.
12: Does this work? Is this like a popular thing?
23: I mean, as an announcer, this would be, I could just like take a nap, basically. Like, I'd have almost nothing to do just announcing the batters.
12: Yeah.
23: I mean, come on. I would take that in a second.
12: Right.
23: I don't know. I don't know a world. I mean, it's been like 25 years since I started doing it. I don't know a world where they just play baseball and don't play any music, no pump up music. You don't get the crowd going.
12: Yeah.
23: No on-field promotions, people running around the bases. I don't know what that's like anymore.
12: Right.
23: So I have a feeling, I did see a few commenters say that they went to this and it was kind of boring. I could see how some people might be bored by this.
12: Yeah. All right. So it's just an announcement. No walk-up music for players, right?
23: No walk-up music either.
12: Now batting the shortstop, number six, Mike Gavin.
23: Yeah.
12: That's it.
23: Like I used to do in Little League.
12: Yeah.
23: back in the day. Again, if they're going to pay me the same to not read any ads, I'm all for it. I can tell you that.
12: This ground ball brought to you by Lucky's Bar and Grill, right? That type of thing. Yeah.
23: That's how it goes. Yep. And everyone is looking for a deal these days, but just because something says sale on it doesn't mean you're getting a bargain. Perfect example comes to us from a viral Reddit post. A Target customer posted a picture of the price tag on a pair of Levi's jeans. The original price for the jeans was $59.99. However, there was a clearance tag on the jeans saying that they were now $64.99, a $5 increase. Commenters couldn't help shaking their heads and telling their own fake sale stories. One Walmart customer posted a pic showing bags of oranges that originally cost $3.93 with a rollback price of $3.97.
12: An extra 4 cents.
23: An extra 4 cents.
12: I see. Yeah.
23: You're getting a big deal there.
12: But imagine that, having to price match in your own store.
23: Right. Most likely this is just an error by a clerk who just put the wrong tag on the wrong thing.
12: Yeah.
23: But who knows? I mean, you get up to the register, if you wind up paying $65 for that $60 pair of jeans, I guess it could happen, right?
12: Sure. Sure. It makes
23: you're
12: you
23: not
12: want
23: paying
12: to
23: attention.
12: Yeah. It makes you want to take like a little, I don't know, black marker and, put a mark on the jeans and say, plus, I've got this defect of a black marker stain on the pants, so I need an extra $20 off.
23: Come on, roll it back further. Let's do it.
12: Wow. Thank you, Mike. 13 minutes now in front of the hour.
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10: A fire weather watch begins at 11 a.m. Friday and remains in effect until 9 p.m. Friday night. Sunny skies today with a high of 69. Winds out of the north, 5 to 10 miles per hour. Mainly clear skies tonight. Lows level off around 45. That's your forecast. I'm weatherology meteorologist Paul Trombley. Get the latest weather updates online at minnesotadailyweather.com. Currently, it's 38 degrees.
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24: Now, more than ever, where you get your news matters. 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
12: Thanks for joining us. You've heard that President Trump wants to temporarily suspend the 18 cent per gallon federal gas tax to help drivers suffering from high prices at the pump. Here's a little history. Since the tax was first implemented at a rate of 1 cent per gallon in 1932, Congress has voted to increase the fuel levy 9 times. USA Today says in that same time span, lawmakers have only voted twice to lower the federal gas tax, once in 1934, then again 50 years later in 1987. The gas tax is typically authorized by Congress each time it adopts a federal highway funding bill, because the revenue it generates is used to fund the Highway Trust Fund, which gives money to states to help pay for road and transit construction projects. Congress has debated ideas about temporarily suspending the gas tax at times of high fuel prices or scrapping it altogether in favor of plans to tax drivers based on the number of miles they drive or their car's weight. But lawmakers have never voted to rescind the tax since they first authorized it in 1932. 8 minutes in front of the hour on this morning. Once again, here's Nicole Murray.
21: And now, the three big things you need to know. Number one.
5: President Trump says ending Iran's nuclear program is more important than Americans' current financial struggles as energy costs soar. Trump said he'll think about the Iran ceasefire on his way to China.
6: Well, we're going to see, and we'll be thinking about it on the flight, and we'll be thinking about it for the next little while, but we've beaten their militaries very soundly. That's over with.
5: The Bureau of Labor Statistics reports prices rose at a 3.8% annual rate in April.
21: Number two.
5: FBI Director Kash Patel fielded questions from lawmakers regarding excessive drinking allegations, firings and reassignments at the agency, and more. Patel clashing with Maryland Senator Chris Van Hollen.
7: Are you willing to take the test, it's called the audit test, that members of our active duty military and others take to determine whether they have a drinking problem?
8: I'll take any test you're willing to take.
7: I will take it, Dr. Director Patel. I'll take it. You ready to take it?
8: Let's go.
5: Patel also denied that any firings had put national security at risk.
21: Number three.
5: The Justice Department has filed criminal charges against a Singapore shipping company, accusing it of safety violations that led to the container ship crash that caused the 2024 collapse of Baltimore's Francis Scott Key Bridge. Assistant Attorney General Adam Gustafson discussing the charges against Synergy Marine Group.
9: We allege that Synergy knew about the improper use of the flushing pump on the dolly and on other Synergy vessels, and willfully failed to notify the Coast Guard of this hazardous condition.
5: In other news, officials say the French cruise ship passenger who tested positive for hantavirus is presenting a severe form and is currently in intensive care in serious condition. California is seeing near triple-digit temperatures, prompting an AccuWeather heat alert. Ben Wiley with American Ambulance with symptoms of overheating.
27: Once you've stopped sweating, that's a real bad sign. Other bad signs that we want to be mindful of is confusion, headache that is not abated by water or medications.
5: And finally, a trust company located in South Dakota has claimed a $78 million lottery jackpot from Texas just 6 days before the ticket was set to expire.
12: So we're not going to find out who it is. Whoever won it, created this trust fund.
5: Exactly.
12: Yeah, they're hiding behind it. That's clever.
5: But waiting until 6 days before, that's like a thrill-seeking move.
12: That'd be a little nerve-wracking, I think.
5: Oh, my gosh, I'd be so
12: nervous. Let's get it done. Right, so you only get 6 months to do that.
5: Shaking as you hand them the ticket. Here you go.
12: Yes. Thanks, Nicole. 6 minutes now in front of the hour.
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13: North Country weather.
10: A fire weather watch begins at 11 a.m. Friday and remains in effect until 9 p.m. Friday night. Sunny skies today with a high of 69. Winds out of the north, 5 to 10 miles per hour. Mainly clear skies tonight. Lows level off around 45. That's your forecast. I'm weatherology meteorologist Paul Trombley. Get the latest weather updates online at MinnesotaDailyWeather.com. Currently, it's 38 degrees.
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12: A man in Northeast Texas is searching for the woman who quietly paid for his meal 4 years ago as he dined alone and left behind a heartfelt message. She shared that she had lost her husband 7 years earlier and that the day she wrote the message was the first time she had eaten alone. SunnySkies.com says the man kept the note. Now, after losing his wife last year, he wants to reconnect with the woman who wrote her message at Paris Coffee. They're hoping to connect one of their amazing customers with the mystery woman up behind the note, asking its community for help tracking her down. That'll do it for this hour. For Nicole Murray and Mike Gavin, I'm Gordon Deal. 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
1: A fire weather watch begins at 11 a.m. Friday and remains in effect until 9 p.m. Friday night. Sunny skies today with a high of 69. Winds out of the north, 5 to 10 miles per hour. Mainly clear skies tonight. Lows level off around 45. That's your forecast. I'm weatherology meteorologist Paul Trombley. Get the latest weather updates online at minnesotadailyweather.com. Currently, it's 38 degrees.
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3: He got the red carpet treatment. I'm Dave Anthony, Fox News. President Trump arrived in China a short time ago to a lot of fanfare as he came down Air Force One to start a trip that'll include talks with China's leader Xi Jinping. That's children chanting welcome, waving American and Chinese flags as the president walked by Fox's Aisha Hosni's in Beijing.
4: He wants trade to be the top agenda. He wants trade to be covered by the press. He wants that to be the focus of this trip with Xi. I'm sure Xi feels the exact same way. He doesn't want this to be about Iran, although Iran is going to come up. He said he's going to have a very long talk with Xi about Iran because Xi and China get a lot of their oil from Iran. The majority of oil that Iran exports goes directly to China. So the Strait of Hormuz reopening is very important for the Chinese.
3: The U.S. military blockade continues around Iran's ports, and the conflict has led to a spike in oil and gas prices. And we just got another inflation update, this one at the wholesale level.
5: 6%. The expectation was 4.9. They came in at 6%. We haven't seen that level of producer price headline inflation since December of 2022.
3: Fox Business Network Cheryl Cassoni. Now, the president has suggested he'd be open to allowing Chinese car companies to come to the U.S., build factories, and manufacture vehicles here with American workers. But Republican Senator Bernie Moreno opposes that with legislation that has Democrat support to prevent it. He just told Fox.
6: So if they came into the U.S., they would wipe out our automakers, completely devastate our steel industry, our rubber industry, our electronics industry.
3: And Moreno claims Chinese cars would also be rolling surveillance machines. One of the passengers on that cruise ship with the hantavirus outbreak that killed three is critically ill in a French hospital, now said to be breathing through an artificial lung. 18 Americans taken off the ship remain in quarantine in Nebraska and Georgia. 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
13: 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Smith Elementary. The event was aimed to let kids see and touch a police car and emergency vehicles. More than 25 vehicles were present last night. Week away from the primary election on the Red Lake Reservation. All polls next Wednesday open from 8 a.m. to 8 p.m. In-person absentee voting is now available every day at the Chief's Room at the Red Lake Nation Government Center. Polling places are at the Little Rock Community Center, Red Lake Community Center, Redby Community Center, and the Panema Boys and Girls Club. Off-reservation absentee in-person voting is available Monday, May 18th at the Red Lake Embassy in Minneapolis, as well as in Bemidji. Cass County Sheriff's Office offering boat and water safety courses in Walker and Hackensack June 27th. It'll be held at the Walker Hackensack Akeley School. Class starts with classroom instruction, followed by a riding test after lunch. Students under the age of 12 can attend, but won't be certified until they're older. Fee is $5. Registration done through the Walker Hackensack Akeley School Community Education. 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
1: A fire weather watch begins at 11 a.m. Friday and remains in effect until 9 p.m. Friday night. Sunny skies today with a high of 69. Winds out of the north, 5 to 10 miles per hour. Mainly clear skies tonight. Lows level off around 45. That's your forecast. I'm weatherology meteorologist Paul Trombley. Get the latest weather updates online at MinnesotaDailyWeather.com. Currently 43.
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0: to the Glenn Beck program from London, England today. Getting ready for the Unite the Kingdom rally with Tommy Robinson. We'll talk about that more later. It's going to be where you'll be able to see it at glennbeck.com/torch on Saturday. But I really want to get to some, I want to start with some good news in America. And that is, yeah, all that crap about, oh, it looks like the Democrats are going to win. Yeah, maybe not. There's a real change in the seasons and the tide. And we're going to bring Stu in here in just a second. Yeah, you remember him? He was, okay. But we're bringing him in because he has been watching this and he's made a big, he made a big move. He never moves. He makes a decision on things. He, you know, does the prediction market and he just leaves his money in. He's kind of a buy and hold kind of guy. Not on this one. If you want to find out all the details, go to his website, predictableshow.com, predictableshow.com. But he's just launched a new show with Dave Landau on Blaze TV, which is really, really good and funny. And he's going to be with us now here in just a second to talk about how the midterms are suddenly looking a little different for the Republicans. Stu joins me in just a second. 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Stu, how are you, my man?
1: Glenn, good to see you, my man. How are you?
0: Very good, very good. I wanted to get you on today because I've been reading your articles, watching your stuff, and you are you have some good news. I wanted to bring you on when you had good news, because when it comes to election time, a lot of times you're really a drag. You're right, you're right. You're always accurate, but you're a drag. Today,
1: you call
0: it's
1: me
0: different.
1: Yeah, you call me the little black rain cloud for almost 30 years. Uh-huh. And that was a nice way to be known. I appreciated it so much. Yeah, no, there actually is some pretty good
0: You're not
1: news
0: today. Mm-hmm. So tell me.
1: Yeah. So basically, you know, it's funny because of these things are, they originate with the left being the left, right? Like they're constantly doing things to try to take advantage of their situations. And they did this a couple of different times. One was,

0: this happens in Louisiana. And Louisiana, they wind up challenging this. It goes all the way to the Supreme Court. And the Supreme Court says what I think is pretty obvious here, which is it's not supposed to be done by skin color. It's supposed to be the exact opposite of that. We're supposed to do really almost any other thing, Glenn. You can redistrict, you can draw a line based on almost anything else.
1: Right.
0: Except race, which is hilarious because it's the one thing they kept trying to put in. So they tried this, and the Supreme Court wound up saying, I know you covered this, but it's like they wound up saying, look, you can't just draw these lines based on race. You can use it as kind of one thing in a recipe if you really want to, but you can't just draw these racial lines. They're not going to hold. So they didn't hold, and this wound up burning the Democrats in a big way, that it could wind up getting a bunch of seats to go from Republicans to Democrats, because now these states in the South who have been doing this for years have to redraw these districts to align with what the Supreme Court said, which is we shouldn't draw voting lines based on skin color. So that's part number one. Part number two is the Virginia situation. Virginia, they wound up trying to do the same type of thing. The left went in and they said, well, we're going to keep pushing and pushing and pushing and pushing and pushing. And they decided to try to make it basically so in this purplish state, there were no Republicans to be seen anywhere. They pushed this as far as they could go. But, and this is something that we caught, you know, pretty early on when looking at this race, you know, the way that they had designed this, Glenn, there are rules in Virginia, and they have this rule where basically, if you're going to screw with the Constitution, you know, and you're going to screw with the way that these lines are drawn in their system, you have the original legislative vote, and then you have to have another vote by the people to say, hey, we want to throw these bums out. If they change the rules, we don't like that. We should have the opportunity to throw these bums out. So they did do that, sort of. They got the vote done immediately before the election and then forced everything through and said, look at us, we're great, we're going to push back against all these evil Republicans and get all these seats back for the Democrats. The problem is, once again, because the left has been the left for so long, they had opened up early voting for such a long period of time that even though they got this vote done right before the election, the Republicans, you know, pointed out, hey, wait a minute, 40% of our population has already voted before you tried to do this. So this one doesn't count. You didn't check off what you needed to do in the state. So the Virginia Supreme Court came in and said, yeah, you know, again, you guys pushed it too far. You bent the rules. That didn't work out. And so Republicans are able to gain even more seats because of that situation, which is really changing the whole tenor of the race, Glenn.
2: So do you think this is all just happening because of the redistricting, or are you also seeing any indication that people are kind of like, I'm tired of all of this? They're pushing it too far. What happened in Virginia, you know, even Spanberger coming in and saying, oh, we're not going to redistrict, and then immediately pushing for redistricting. That you're seeing any indication that Democrats are pushing things and pushing the American people too far to the left, or is that just wishful thinking?
0: I don't want to be the little black brain cloud here. I don't think I've seen signs of any level yet of a left-leaning voter saying, you know what, maybe our party is going a little too far. Where we did see signs of that, I think back in 2021, 2022, where you saw the whole, the George Floyd era, I think was filled with moments where Democrats said about even their own party, hey, I don't know, maybe having some police on the streets is a good idea. You know, there were things like that did happen. I haven't seen that yet with redistricting. The way this is being framed, I think, in the left-wing media and honestly the mainstream media, is this is just the Democrats trying to protect themselves. They're doing the best that they can against these evil Republicans. Mm-hmm. Donald Trump is very mean, mm-hmm. and they have to do this mm-hmm. one time. That was the pitch from Gavin Newsom in California, right? These places had set up systems that were supposed to eliminate the exact type of activity that Democrats are currently engaging in, and they went to their own voters and said, hey, you know, sure, we have all these rules set up, but aren't the Republicans mean? That kind of has been enough for a lot of them. I do think that there is a situation where they do push this too far. They're going to try to challenge all this stuff. They're going to try to go down this road a little bit farther. But they have a tough argument to make to the American people, who I still think, despite everything we see in the media, believe in things like skin color shouldn't matter, believe in things like

0: merit right. should matter. And, you know, the farther they go down to push against that, I think the worse it gets for them.
1: So tell me what you're seeing in Los Angeles and in the California vote. I mean, you seem to, at least in the primaries for the very first time, you have Republicans doing really quite well in the polls.
0: Yeah, actually, it's true. There's a couple of really interesting things going on there. One is the Los Angeles mayoral election. I know you've been watching that with Spencer Pratt. He's been running a really interesting race with like
1: really
0: great ads, and he's
1: great ads.
0: You watch the debate, and you're just like, how could any human being think that this guy isn't the best of these three? I don't understand.
1: You know who he reminds me of, Stu, is, what's the politician up in Canada? Remember the apple-eating guy where he's just
0: Paul Ev, yes.
1: Mm-hmm. I love him. He reminds me a little of him where it's like, it's no sweat. I don't really, whatever, just answering to these people, well, you're a moron, and eating a bite of an apple. I mean, it just, it seems too easy almost for him.
0: Yeah, and obviously he knows the media really well. You look at, the ad that he ran where, he's showing off the houses of his opponents and then zooms out of his house, which is now a trailer because his house burned to the ground. He has real credibility there. And honestly, it is funny because sometimes a really positive thing can potentially wind up being a negative for you in your campaign. It's obviously really difficult to win as a Republican in Los Angeles. I'm not breaking news here. Donald Trump lost to Kamala Harris 70-26 in 2024 in Los Angeles, in a race that obviously Trump won overall. So this is there's a big uphill battle. The best path for Spencer Pratt to win is for him to win a race that looks something like, Pratt 37, and then the other two at 30 and 28 or something like that, or, 35, 32, 30, right, where he just squeaks out and is able to kind of go forward. The problem with this right now is the last debate, he did so well that it wound up just destroying one of the two opponents. And you wonder if the left is going to now unite around Karen Bass, who is a catastrophe as a mayor. But it does seem like the current path. But he's got a shot. He's got a shot.
1: How about Steve Hilton?
0: Hilton, I saw you had him on. You watched his debate. We paid close attention to that one on our show, Predictable with Stu. But we did. He was really good in that debate. And, he has a lot of credibility. He has a way of being able to bridge a gap, I think, to a California voter who is at least sensible. And there are some there. Glenn, we've been on in California for, forever, since the beginning of the show. And every time we talk about California, we sometimes would generalize and say that they're all insane. And then there'd be people that would call up and say, wait a minute, no. I mean, I have lots of friends. Like, I swear we're not completely all like this. Steve Hilton, I think, really appeals to not only those people on the conservative side, but also people who I think can just step back and say, okay, look, I might even be a little bit on the left, but I might not appreciate everything that Steve Hilton might stand for when it comes to certain policies, but at least the guy's speaking common sense. He said on the stage, he's like, you guys keep attacking us on immigration. He's like, I'm the only one up here who is an immigrant. That's who I am. That's actually I'm the only one who has any credibility on this particular issue. He talked about that, and I thought he was solid.
1: Let me take a quick break, and I want to ask you about a new poll that I just saw that is from Atlas Intel on Rubio and Vance. And I want to get your view on what's happening with those two here in just a second. Talking to Stu about, the prediction markets and what is actually happening now on the ground. You can find him at predictableshow.com. Also, he's doing a new show just launched in April on Blaze TV. You can see him and Dave Landau. 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
1: So before I get to Marco Rubio and J.D. Vance, I want to ask you, because I'm hearing talk here in London, Stu. People are saying everything is changing. Oh, the whole ground is changing beneath, you know, everybody's feet in Parliament. I don't know if that's entirely true. I think that the people are speaking up. You know, all of the local elections are going way against the Labour Party and Keir Starmer and everything else. But you can't, the same thing will happen if you get the same, if you get John Thunes, Sir John Thune, into Parliament, you're going to have the same thing, and the people will feel betrayed by, you know, the people they just voted for. And I don't know, so I don't know if anything is going to change. Are you sensing that any of that, do you feel any of that kind of movement in America in the races, that people are done with anything? Are we waking up anywhere on anything, left or right?
0: I mean, I think some of that's happening. I do think that we've seen some of the craziest, you know, if you look back at the era, you know, the sort of peak woke era, I do think some of that's receded. And I think that we have [S2] Yes. [S1] Seen some people waking up and wanting to see, hey, wait a minute, I just want rational people who are going to do sane things. You know, when you look at, unfortunately, you know, where we are when it comes to just regular everyday life issues, you know, you're talking, I mean, we've been doing the show for a long time, Glenn. How many elections has a party won with $4, $5, $6 gas? I mean, it's not super common. It's really hard to do.
1: No, it's not.
0: I mean, luckily you do have the left that goes so insanely far. I mean, like there was an ad they ran against Spencer Pratt going back to that election, where which was the greatest ad of all time for Spencer Pratt, where it was like, Spencer Pratt does not want to spend taxpayer dollars on the unhoused. Okay, where do I check the box for this guy? You
1: know, I can't get to really the polling happened. Booth fast enough.
0: So, I mean, that sort of stuff is great. The left, it does have that ability to go so far. I mean, I mentioned that debate. The prediction markets were incredible on that mayoral debate, where the third candidate, who's just kind of this Ivy League educated woman, who everyone, she was the favorite at the time the debate started. She went in there and they had that debate. Pratt did very well. He rose up. But she dropped so far, Glenn, she dropped by 40 percentage points in her chance to win that election following that debate. To put that in perspective, after Joe Biden's debate, he dropped by 15 percentage points.
1: Oh, my gosh.
0: Think of how horrible performance that was. Yeah. So I think there are people that do wake up in these situations. It might feel really rare, but as we get closer to the election, I think people will start coming back to that place where it's not about all these crazy issues. It's not about the personalities and the media. It's going to be more about how they feel. Republicans do have a lot of work to do to make that feel good before November, but they do have some time.
1: Okay, let me go to J.D. Vance and Marco Rubio. Those are the two big names. In the latest poll, it's Marco Rubio 45%, J.D. Vance 29%, Ron DeSantis 11%, and none of the above at 10%. Marco Rubio is, I mean, he might be, it's really interesting because I think Donald Trump is allowing both of them to define themselves. J.D. Vance is going to be the guy that looks like, I wasn't for the war, which is really healthy for him. And he's also in charge of of uprooting all of the fraud. If he actually does that, that'll be really good for him. But Marco Rubio is just seen as, I mean, does he have Keir Starmer's job yet? I mean, he does every job under the sun, and he just looks normal, quiet, stable, which America might really be interested in. You know what I mean?
0: Yeah, I really am. And certainly, his performance has been really impressive. I mean, we've watched his rise, right, Glenn? We remember talking about him when he was, you know, in Florida before he was even running for Senate. Yeah, and, you know, he's had his ups and downs, I think, with conservatives at times. But, mm-hmm. man, he has been rock solid. Really, I mean, the competence just is so prominent from him. Everything that he does feels like he's handling really, really well, and nothing shakes him. And he's also a guy who really, loves America and thinks that there's something good here. There's something that almost feels old-timey to it. And I, for one, love it. I just love someone who's going to stand up and say, yeah, you know, actually, we're not perfect, but we're still the best place around. We still are the country that people should look up to. And I think there has been some of the negativity that's not only seeped into the left, where it's always been on America, but even on the right, I think there's been some of that that's popped up lately. So it's been really refreshing. I do think, though, you look at this poll, and, you know, one of the things that you look at when it comes to who's going to win the House is the generic vote. The generic vote in this poll was really, it was a 14 point plus for Democrats. So a very, if you think of that as a left wing base of a poll, Atlas is a good poller, but this was a very left wing sample. They might like a Rubio more than a Vance. They might like an AOC more than a Gavin Newsom. So some of the poll reflections might have to do with that sample.
1: Thank you very much, Stu. I appreciate it. Good to talk to you. And congratulations on the shows and everything else you're doing. We'll have you back again. Thank you so much. Stu Does America. You can find that at Blaze TV, now with Dave Lando. Dave Landau, and predictableshow.com. All right, our sponsor is Preborn. Usually women regret it when they have an abortion. Usually. They often say they wish they would have given birth. They just didn't have the support from others. They didn't have the financial security, or they didn't have the information. That's why Preborn is so important. They step in during the darkest hour, and they offer women who are making a difficult choice both hope and support and information. Preborn uses free ultrasounds to introduce a woman to the life, the beautiful life growing inside of her, and that doubles the chance that she's going to choose life for that baby. Then when she says, I like to, but I can't do it. I don't have any support. There's nobody in the family. Well, Preborn is there, and they'll support her and the baby for 2 years, both financially and emotionally. $28 begins this whole process. It provides one ultrasound that's less than a dollar a day. It could save a life. Actually, I think it saves two lives. It saves the baby and the mom. Now, 140 will reach five mothers. How many babies can you save this year? I think this is the most important thing we can do. Right now, you just go to preborn.com or hit #250 and say the keyword baby. #250, keyword baby.
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16: 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The Bemidji Early Childhood Office held a Wheels event last night at J.W. Smith Elementary. The event was aimed to let kids see and touch a police car and emergency vehicles. More than 25 vehicles were present last night. Week away from the primary election on the Red Lake Reservation. All polls next Wednesday open from 8 a.m. to 8 p.m. In-person absentee voting is now available every day at the Chief's Room at the Red Lake Nation Government Center. Polling places are at the Little Rock Community Center, Red Lake Community Center, Redby Community Center, and the Panema Boys and Girls Club. Off-reservation absentee in-person voting is available Monday, May 18th at the Red Lake Embassy in Minneapolis, as well as in Bemidji. Cass County Sheriff's Office offering boat and water safety courses in Walker and Hackensack June 27th. It'll be held at the Walker Hackensack Akeley School. Class starts with classroom instruction, followed by a riding test after lunch. Students under the age of 12 can attend, but won't be certified until they're older. Fee is $5. Registration done through the Walker Hackensack Akeley School Community Education. These stories and more, MinnesotaDailyNews.com.
17: A fire weather watch begins at 11 a.m. Friday and remains in effect until 9 p.m. Friday night. Sunny skies today with a high of 69. Winds out of the north, 5 to 10 miles per hour. Mainly clear skies tonight. Lows level off around 45. That's your forecast. I'm weatherology meteorologist Paul Trombley. Get the latest weather updates online at MinnesotaDailyWeather.com. Currently 43.
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1: And is in Jeddah. Pray for the president. He just got off the airplane just about an hour ago, and they gave him quite a state welcome, rolling out the red carpet and then having weird Chinese cheerleaders, I guess, and the army. It was quite an entrance for the president, and he loves this. And it makes me nervous because he does love this. When people treat him really well, he is more inclined to treat them well. You know, if the Democrats would have done that when he came into Washington, D.C., I think we would have had a very, very different president on our hands. Instead, they just attacked him. And President Xi is doing everything he can to get Trump into his corner. We're going to talk about the China trip. We have a couple of people. Melissa Chen is going to be with us here in just a few minutes. And also Ambassador Brownback is going to be with us. And we're going to talk about China, what he's doing, who's on the plane, who's not on the plane, et cetera, et cetera. This is a very big deal. Can I just take a quick moment and ask, who the hell is writing the cases for the Supreme Court from the state of Virginia? I mean, it is I don't know if you've seen this, but they misspelled Virginia. I mean, obviously no AI is happening here. Mm-hmm. Who misspelled the state you're from? Apparently it is,
3: their attorney general is Jay Jones, and that was the guy that was talking about killing kids.
1: That's right, Jay Jones, and the Solicitor General Tilman Breckinridge. And it's like, me smart enough to write judge and say, Republican mean. I mean, it's ridiculous how bad. They're saying now that this thing's just going to be thrown out. They filed it to the wrong court. I don't know. Good job, Virginia. Another really super good choice there in Virginia. So you got that going for you. Now, let's just talk about turnabout is fair play. Let's talk about how much the Republicans suck now. Here is John Thune on the SAVE Act. Listen to this.
18: We don't have the votes to get rid of the filibuster. We called it up on the floor.
1: Can we stop? You don't have the votes for the filibuster. John, whose fault is that? Could that be, I don't know, your fault? Could it be? Isn't that your job to get everybody? You can get everything else done. You can get things that nobody in America is want, except for you stooges. You can get all of that done, but this one, we just don't have the votes. We don't. But listen, he's trying really hard. Your blood will boil. Listen to the rest of it.
18: We don't have the votes to get rid of the filibuster. We called it up on the floor March, I think, 17th. We were on it for several weeks and had a very spirited debate. In fact, I think with the exception of maybe a couple of Republican senators, made more speeches on the floor in support of the SAVE Act than almost any other senator. And we had some votes on it. And we voted on the narrow issue, which is the most popular one, of voter ID. And we put the Democrats on the record. Every single Democrat voted against it. We added, and one of the other elements, also popular, was whether or not biological boys ought to play in girls' sports. We had that vote, and every Democrat voted against that as well. So we've taken what I think are probably the two issues, in my view, that have the broadest public support, and put the Democrats on record, and every single one of them voted against it. So we look for opportunities to get other votes. There was a vote on the budget resolution, an amendment that Senator Kennedy offered that didn't even get 50 votes on the floor. And so we're continuing to look for opportunities to advance that legislation. Obviously, it's something that I support. I think we all support.
1: There's not enough SSRIs for me to listen to any more of that. There's just not. I could go to the SSRI factory and there wouldn't be enough to bring my mood up after John Thune speaks about that. First of all, you got him on the record. Oh, I'm so glad you got him on the record. Woo! Now we can run campaign ads. You know what that reminds me of? It reminds me of, I hate to bring this name up. Hang on, if you have any mood elevators, just take them, because I'm going to bring up Orrin Hatch. Orrin Hatch told me at one point, you know what? I don't have to worry about all of these Tea Partiers. Okay, he's talking to me like, Orin, you realize I'm kind of a Tea Partier kind of guy, right? Yeah, I don't have to worry about all these Tea Partiers. They're going to love me. All I'm going to do is I'm going to take a vote. I'm going to suggest we vote on a flag-burning amendment, and then they'll all come running back. Oh, my gosh. Oh, my gosh. I hate you so much. No. This is the same kind of thing. Listen to what he's saying. Listen to what he's saying. We got him on the record. So, you know, and we also talked to him about biological sports. We're not talking about biological males in sports. We're not talking about that. We're talking about the Save America Act. There's different, you know, men in men's sports. That's a really good thing. Really, really important. This one's called the Save America Act. You know what it does? It saves America. And you couldn't find a way to get that one done. You couldn't. I just couldn't muster it. It's not that I don't want to pass it. I just don't know how. You are. I'm sorry, but I'm just not mature enough, and I do not have the vocabulary to say anything else, but you're a giant wiener. And that's as good as it can get for me. Sorry. Glad you're on the record there, John. We know who you are. No one should ever vote for this guy ever again. No one should ever vote for him ever again. And you know what? I mean, China's going to be our boss anyway, AI. I mean, maybe I can hack into the system and I can get a list of all of the people that are voting for John Thune, and I can go visit them at their house and be like, what the hell are you thinking? You want to be a wiener too? No, don't. Don't vote for him. Don't vote for him. Long, long memory. This guy is worthless. Absolutely worthless. Save America. 80%, including the Democrats, are for this. And I couldn't get anybody to vote for it. I couldn't do it. I don't know what happened there.
3: It's like when you asked me to help get you into Iran after, you know, the regime falls. And yeah. I'm like, yeah. I'm all over that.
1: Are you admitting something here? I think you're admitting something you shouldn't be admitting.
3: I sent an email. Producer,
1: yeah, I sent a strongly worded email.
3: Yeah.
1: Yeah, okay, good. John, here's how you get it done. This one is from the Texas Speaker of the House, Cameron Sexton, and it's going to the leadership, Karen Camper, in Nashville, Tennessee. Dear Leader Camper, due to the actions taken by members of the Democratic caucus during the second extraordinary session of the 114th General Assembly aimed at disrupting the democratic and legislative processes and creating disorder on the House floor, including but not limited to, remember seeing the footage of this where everybody was causing all kinds of problems. The Democrats were interlocking arms in the well of the House, blocking aisles on the House floor, instigating and encouraging disruptions of the legislative process in coordination with paid protesters and attendees in the gallery, including the distribution of earplugs to members of your own caucus, the use of prohibited props and noisemakers on the House floor, demonstrating the lack of respect towards fellow members seeking recognition to speak on legislation, and flagrant disregard for the permanent rules of the order of the House. Members of the Democratic caucus will receive individual letters removing them from all standing committees and subcommittees of the House, except where membership is required pursuant to Rule 65 of the House rules. See ya. Actually, he wrote sincerely, Cameron Sexton. That's the way a man handles things. Okay? I don't know about you, John, but somebody has a wiener, somebody doesn't. Which one? I don't know. That's the way you handle it. When is anyone in the Republican Party going to have the balls of Tennessee? That's exactly how it should have been handled. That is the first. Makes me want to move to Tennessee. Oh, and don't test me, Tennessee. I'll do it.
3: He loves to move.
1: Nobody else does, but I don't have a problem with that myself. Let's see. In Virginia, and you'll never guess the county in Virginia where this is happening. It has been revealed now that the Virginia student accused of photographing and videotaping more than 40 students under a bathroom stall at Freedom High School
19: identifies as transgender. Principal Tina Brown sent an email to parents last month announcing that a student had allegedly been caught recording another student under a bathroom stall. Now, you as a parent, what would you do? You get that letter. What do you do? I don't think I read a strongly worded letter. I don't think I go, well, you know what? Let's see how this plays out. If I have a daughter or a son in that school, I'm at the school, immediately at the school. Get this. Announcing that a student had allegedly been caught recording another student under a bathroom stall, Brown issued a follow-up email last week stating that it was not an isolated incident and urged more students that may have been victims to come forward. Looks like there might be as many as 40 people that have been photographed by this dirtbag kid.
3: This seems to be a problem in Loudoun County.
19: You think it? Really?
3: You recall the father that was arrested during the school board meeting because of what happened to his daughter by a, quote, gender-fluid individual? This is 2021. We're in 2026. What's wrong with Loudoun County?
19: Let me ask you this. What's wrong with the Democratic Party? Let me take you to Seattle. A Seattle public school teacher under investigation over allegations she physically abused a student is likely to become the next president of the Seattle Education Association, the union for educators and staffers. She is... she's under investigation that she physically abused a student. Now, listen, this is what happened to her. The parents of a third grade student at Rising Star, who has autism, a speech delay, is partially verbal. The parents said they noticed bruises in the shape of adult fingers on their son's arm in October and again in December. Using visual aids, they asked their son whether an adult caused the bruises, and he identified this teacher. Parents also alleged that in December, their son's therapist saw her throw a marker at the child's head, which allegedly struck his face while he was working at the whiteboard. And she's going to be in charge of the teachers' union. So let me ask you, not what's wrong with the people in Virginia, not what's wrong with the teachers in Virginia or the voters in Virginia, not even about the transgender students that are going underneath a bathroom stall. What's wrong with the teachers and the Democratic Party? What's wrong with the labor unions and the Democratic Party? Because they seem to love to abuse kids one way or another. It seems always to be a teacher, a union, a Democrat. I mean, what's the deal? It's not always that way, obviously, but it seems to be a problem. What is happening with our teachers' unions? I gotta tell you, I say this all the time, and I love teachers and blah, blah, blah, blah, blah, blah, blah. There's lots of great teachers, but I don't know how you pay. I can't put you into you're a trustworthy citizen if you're in the teachers union. I can't do it. How much more evidence do you need? I mean, you could just stop, full stop. Hey, by the way, whose fault was it that our kids were so scarred because of the masks and no school? Oh, that's right. It was the teachers' union. Full stop. You could stop there. But then everything that you see the teachers' unions doing is always against the students. It's incredible to me. This is just a hive of evil, it seems to me. And I don't know if you're a teacher, if you're a good teacher, how you don't see things like this and go, I can't be part of that union. I just can't be a part of it. I'd like to be, but I can't. They're so far away from anything that seems to be common sense and decent when it comes to kids. I can't be a part of it. So I'm sorry, teachers, but there comes a time when you have to distance yourself. There comes a time when you have to go, you know what, I got to get up and leave. I can't do it. I'll give you an example. I did this last night and I did it too late.
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5: 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North Country weather.
17: A fire weather watch begins at 11 a.m. Friday and remains in effect until 9 p.m. Friday night. Sunny skies today with a high of 69. Winds out of the north, 5 to 10 miles per hour. Mainly clear skies tonight. Lows level off around 45. That's your forecast. I'm weatherology meteorologist Paul Trombley. Get the latest weather updates online at minnesotadailyweather.com. Currently 43.
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19: So, teachers, look, I know you think all kinds of reasons, you know, I can't leave, I can't leave, I got to do blah, blah, blah, blah, blah. I experienced this last night, and I'm really ashamed of myself. It took me like 10 minutes before I finally just said, you know, we're leaving. We went to a show on the West End, and we went to this show. It was the producers, Mel Brooks, always funny. Mel Brooks, producer. I've seen it a million times, very funny. At this one point, they added in Jesus in a loincloth with the crown of thorns being spanked by a guy in an S&M mask and all leather. And I just put my head down. I was like, oh my gosh, I can't believe, and processing. And I finally looked at my wife and she's like, we got to go. And I'm like, I agree, we got to go. But we were the only ones that walked out, and it took me a few minutes. You forget it. Don't, whatever you're thinking, stop processing like that. It's wrong. You know it. Get up. Walk out.
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19: When we talk about Israel, we're not just talking about a place. 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Because God's character doesn't change, and what he begins, he sustains. What he promises, he fulfills, and that matters. Right now in Israel, families run into shelters as sirens sound. 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
17: A
8: fire weather watch begins at 11 a.m. Friday and remains in effect until 9 p.m. Friday night. Sunny skies today with a high of 69. Winds out of the north, 5 to 10 miles per hour. Mainly clear skies tonight. Lows level off around 45. That's your forecast. I'm weatherology meteorologist Paul Trombley. Get the latest weather updates online at minnesotadailyweather.com. Currently 43.
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11: Another spike in inflation. I'm Dave Anthony, Fox News, driven by the spike up in oil and at the gas pump in the Iran conflict. Fox's Ginny Cassola has the numbers.
13: Prices paid at the wholesale level before they reached consumers jumped in April. The producer price index rose 1.4% for the month, up 1% for core PPI, excluding food and energy. For the year ending in April, the PPI rose 6%.
11: That's the most annual wholesale inflation since 2022. Yesterday, we also had a report of consumer prices rising more than expected in the annual inflation rate. Oil prices aren't moving much today as President Trump arrives in China for talks with the Iran conflict hanging overhead. That was the big welcome the president got, descending Air Force One steps onto a red carpet.
14: He was greeted by the vice president of China and 300 Chinese kids waving the China and U.S. flags.
11: That's Fox's Aisha Hosni in Beijing. Ahead of the talks tomorrow between the president and China's leader Xi Jinping.
14: He says trade is the top priority for this state visit, not Iran. Although Iran will come up, he plans to have a long talk with Xi about it. But he says that he does not need China's help when it comes to Iran.
11: 18 Americans remain in quarantine after being taken off the cruise ship hit with a hantavirus outbreak that killed three passengers. Only one of the 18 has tested positive, Stephen Kornfeld. He talked to CNN from the biocontainment unities in Nebraska, saying he's fine now, but
15: a number of us on board came down with felt like a flu-like illness or the ship's flu. I had 3 days of night sweats, a lot of chills, some mild respiratory, and a lot of fatigue.
11: None of the 16 in Nebraska have symptoms now. One of the two in Atlanta had mild ones. A woman who got sick on the way home to France is critically ill, breathing through an artificial lung. 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
31: 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A 16-year-old boy from Bemidji accused of shooting three people, including his parents, after they took away his cell phone privileges. Bearden Court this week. Incident occurred last Thursday at an apartment on Itasca Loop Northwest. Police found the victims on the ground with injuries. The mother shot in the abdomen, the other two shot in the leg. They were taken to Sanford Bemidji Hospital. Boy turned himself in 2 hours later, stating he acted out of anger from the phone ban, admitted to hiding the gun, which he got without his parents' knowledge. Police later recovered it under some leaves. He was charged with one count of first-degree assault, two counts of second-degree assault, one count of possessing a firearm while under the age of 18. His name, which was erroneously released last week, now being withheld as he is a juvenile. A grass fire last Thursday burned a quarter of an acre near Leech Lake in Cass County. Cass County Sheriff's Office responded just after 3 o'clock in Turtle Lake Township. Fire crews worked for about 2 hours controlling the fire. Cause unknown, no reported injuries. North Memorial Health assisted at the scene. These stories and more, MinnesotaDailyNews.com.
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9: A fire weather watch begins at 11 a.m. Friday and remains in effect until 9 p.m. Friday night. Sunny skies today with a high of 69. Winds out of the north, 5 to 10 miles per hour. Mainly clear skies tonight. Lows level off around 45. That's your forecast. I'm weatherology meteorologist Paul Trombley. Get the latest weather updates online at MinnesotaDailyWeather.com. Right now, it's 50 degrees.
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0: Welcome to the Glenn Beck program from London, England. All this week, we'll give you more information on that coming up in a little while. But I want to talk to you about the president's trip to China. It is fascinating to me. He landed in China about an hour and a half ago, and they gave him quite the state welcome. And that is something that always plays for Donald Trump. He loves that. I am really concerned about this visit for a couple of reasons. One, they're not our friends. They don't like Donald Trump. He is causing them a major headache. And also, we're bringing all our AI guys there. What kind of deals are we thinking about making there in China? I really... I don't trust them at all, and neither should you, neither should the president. Melissa Chen joins us here in just a second. Melissa is the Strategy Risk Managing Director out of New York. She's also a journalist and a good friend of the program, we're going to go deep here in China here for a few minutes. We'll do that in just a second. First, let me tell you about our sponsor this half hour. Our sponsor is Chapter. 65 comes for most of us eventually. When you're young, 65 sounds ancient. You imagine somebody sitting on a porch somewhere, wrapped in a blanket, yelling at birds, and then one day you're that person sitting in the blanket, yelling at birds. You look in the mirror, you realize you're a lot closer to Medicare than you are to high school. 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Chapter. Make this the best chapter of your life. Melissa, how are you?
1: Good. How are you doing?
0: Really good. Good. Thanks for joining me in person. I appreciate it. I know what the traffic is like here in London. It is nasty. It is nasty. But good news is gas is so expensive, who can afford to drive?
1: That's right.
0: So I want to talk to you about the president being in China. He just landed, and they really rolled out the red carpet for him, unlike I've seen them roll it out for anybody else,
1: right.
0: Playing into everything that Donald Trump loves.
1: Yep.
0: They're going to treat him like he's royalty. First of all, any idea, the president gets that, right? He knows that we are not friends, because I never hear him actually really go after China in an overt way.
1: Yeah. Yep, that's right.
0: Does the president know China is not our friend?
1: Oh, the president knows.
0: Okay.
1: All right, and Donald Trump has been speaking up about China actually since 2011.
0: Mm-hmm.
1: His rhetoric kind of dies down after he becomes president.
0: Right.
1: But even on the campaign trail in 2016, his rhetoric escalates. He says China is raping us. They're taking advantage of us.
0: Right.
1: He's screwing us over. And so he's been actually very consistent, because he noticed that China's taking advantage of the trading situation with

0: China was responsible for disrupting the global trading system, of deindustrializing, of shipping American jobs overseas. Mm-hmm. And he's been talking about that, about the large trade imbalances. Prior to Donald Trump, no one's really mm-hmm. broken out of that paradigm. So I think, you know, with Trump on China, always watch, especially now that he's in power, mm-hmm. always watch what he does, not what he says.
1: Yeah, I agree with that 100%. You know, he's bringing our AI guys over. What do you think that's about?
0: Not just AI guys. He's bringing
1: our biggest business.
0: How big, like the top CEOs,
1: correct.
0: Including Boeing. You know, we should also say he's actually bringing. I kind of love the fact that Marco Rubio is there on the plane with him, and
1: in
0: he was dressed
1: suit.
0: In the tracksuit. but the best part about Rubio is actually that Rubio is sanctioned by the Chinese. So in 2020, Rubio was on the right side of the Hong Kong issue. He supported mm-hmm. the Hong Kongers. He's been consistently one of the most critical of the Chinese Communist Party.
1: That's good.
0: And along with Ted Cruz, he was sanctioned. So he's not allowed to go to China. His assets, he didn't have any, were frozen in China. It was kind of like political theater mm-hmm. to make a point. And what the Chinese did this time. So Rubio's name in Chinese is Lu Biao, okay, which sounds... You know, like that, you remember that Asiana Airlines thing when someone does the out low, we too low outing bang? Okay, never mind. But it sounds like that.
1: Okay.
0: But instead of keeping the sanctions or like rescinding the sanctions, what they did was just change Rubio's name in Chinese so that, oh, now the sanctions don't apply, right? So instead of Lu Biao, they just changed the character of Lu so that it's like, oh, it's a different guy coming in. Right?
1: Why would they do that?
0: Because it is a culture which cannot admit any political errors, right? It's to save face. Like,
1: wow.
0: Because to actually reverse the sanctions would be to admit, oh, we kind of did something
1: wow.
0: that is, you know, a mistake, an error. So I think that is actually, you know, very telling of how the Chinese
1: so
0: do things.
1: So what do you think the president is going for? What can we come home with that you're like, okay, well, that's good?
0: Right. There are a few things for America and China to kind of negotiate on. You know, there is an ongoing trade dispute, right?
1: Uh-huh.
0: There's been, since Liberation Day, there's been like tariffs here, tariffs there, and then secondary tariffs as well. So one of the things that they're going to be looking to talk about is trade mechanics. The second thing is that China's only card is actually on critical minerals. And so when the trade war escalated, China passed some export controls to prevent the United States from getting critical minerals.
1: Mm-hmm.
0: China has about 70% of the world's critical minerals. 90% of the world's critical minerals are processed and mined, which is, you know, that's the important thing,
1: part.
0: Is the processing part. So we, every F-35 that we make, every Aegis radar, every tank, all these military things that we need for our U.S. military, they require super magnets.
1: Mm-hmm.
0: And those elements are refined and extracted by the Chinese. I mean, at the end of this, we need to really, like, ask ourselves how the hell we ended up in this situation.
1: I know.
0: But because of that, China has cards in the trade war. And so when they were displeased about the tariffs, one of the first things they did was pass export controls, saying, all right, we're not going to export to you
1: right.
0: critical minerals that you need for the military. And so Trump has to come to the negotiating table on these critical minerals to make sure that China does not extend the export controls and allows some of the rare minerals to get to
1: the
0: U.S.
1: You know what's scary is Carney, they just closed the mine. China, they allowed China to buy the mine that
0: yeah.
1: makes that exact mineral, extracts it, and shut it down. It's the only other place in the world that they were mining for that stuff.
0: Right.
1: I mean, Carney is in deep with the Chinese.
0: Right. But that's why Trump has been signing critical minerals deals with Chile,
1: everybody, yeah.
0: with everybody. Quietly, we've been doing things
1: right,
0: in Greenland
1: right.
0: as well.
1: Right.
0: And that's part of the critical minerals play.
1: Right.
0: But the other thing that Trump really wants from China is some kind of indication that China would help on the Iran issue. And the reason for that is that China is actually very dependent on Iranian oil.

0: 12% of China's oil is coming from Iran. 50% of China's oil comes from the Strait of Hormuz, from other parts of the Gulf. Mm-hmm. So from Saudi, you know, from various parts. Mm-hmm. And so choking off Iranian oil has been China's suffering quietly. They don't really want to show that they're suffering, but their factories, their tin pot refineries have been relying on discounted Iranian oil.
1: They're deep in bed with Iranian officials and the government.
0: Exactly. And so what Trump wants is, China, you're suffering because of this war. You should be helping us. You want to prove that you're a responsible world actor? Help us pressure the Iranians, because China's the only one that has leverage on the Iranians.
1: So do you think that one of the reasons why it just occurred to me, and this probably is wrong, but one of the reasons he went in recently is, this trip's been on the book for a long time, that one of the reasons was to be able to have this card to hold?
0: I don't know if he meant that, but ironically,
1: it's working out that way.
0: It's working out that way that, like, if you actually look, if Trump went to China on January 1st of this year, he would not have the cards he has now. Because after the movement on Venezuela, after the movement on Panama, after the movement on Iran, it turns out that the United States actually has choke point leverage on China. So they have extra cards. And the Chinese do have leverage on Iran.
1: Why is it that nobody in America sees what he's doing with the choke points? I mean, I think this is one of the most brilliant things I've ever seen a president do. This guy, if this holds and we can solidify everything, in 10 years, America is a different place. 20 years, we are really set. And people will look back and go, that was the turning point. This is the turning point, I think, with the way he's controlling, what he's doing all around the world, restructuring absolutely everything, controlling choke points all around the world, and yet nobody seems to notice it. Nobody seems to, at least in America, everybody's like, yeah, but my gas is. Yeah, but you want to fix the world and have America be viable for the next century. This is the bare minimum you can do that would hurt.
0: No, I totally agree, because short of kinetic, ultimately, America doesn't want to get into a war with its near peer, which is China.
1: Yeah.
0: We're trying to avoid that. And so the whole strategy is to deny them in different domains, and one of them is choke points. It requires constant vigilance, because it's not just on choke points. It is on trade. It is denial of, you know, any kinds of leverage the Chinese have, because they've kind of mastered the art of even turning economic engagements into political warfare, right? So everything is political warfare. And slowly they've been eroding that world system. I mean, I see the original sin as allowing China to enter the WTO. Because that system was never meant to accommodate a Leninist Marxist government.
1: People don't understand that there's never been a Runnymede moment. There's never been a moment of the Magna Carta or the Declaration of Independence. They've never had kings have rules and answer to the people. Ever.
0: You mean China?
1: China. Never.
0: So not only that, you know, the words for rights, like individual rights, for example, it didn't exist in Chinese. So when books were translated, it had to be invented. Right. And that's because they didn't have a system. They just never had the custom.
1: That's what I mean. They've never had that moment where people have risen up and said, wait a minute, I have rights. They don't have that concept.
0: And when they tried in 1989, when students took to Tiananmen Square, the students actually built a replica Statue of Liberty. They were holding pieces of the American, the Declaration.
1: Hong Kong, they were holding the American flag. And the minute we got distracted with COVID, the minute we looked away, those people were all gone.
0: Exactly.
1: I mean, it's a bad. I just wish people would see China for what it really is. I think my eyes are even opening on China a bit more.
0: I'm glad.
1: On how bad they really
0: are. You have to be. And especially domestically, because a lot is happening under.
1: So I want to talk to you about that, because we just had another mayor now is a spy. I mean, they are playing a long-term game. They're looking at people they can get long-term, we'll bet on you. And they're spying. They're buying up farmland. They're all around our military bases. I mean, and we don't seem to do anything at all. I mean, China, if we did any of those things to China, they would not put up with it.
0: Right, exactly.
1: We just keep putting up with it. I don't know why. We'll get more from Melissa here in just a second. First, let me tell you about our sponsor this half hour. Our sponsor is Z Factor. 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
1: So we're with Melissa Chen. She is the Managing Director of Strategy Risk. That's a New York-based business intelligence firm specializing in geopolitical risk analysis. Primary focus on China, the exposure for corporations, investors, and policymakers. And she also occasionally writes for The Spectator about China and global affairs, and she's a good friend, and we're glad to have her. Melissa, tell me about how bad is it in America? Because I think some people who are paying attention are like, wait a minute, they're buying up an awful lot of land. You know, they got farmland, they've got land all over the country, they have land by some of our really important bases. That balloon that, you know, blew across.
0: Spy balloon,
1: yeah. Spy balloon was insane. And now we're seeing in California that they're working and co-opting mm-hmm. politicians. Mm-hmm. How bad is it actually?
0: The scope and depth of this infiltration is breathtaking. It's in every domain. And, you know, one of the things that they like to do is to actually exploit the gap between the federalist system, basically. So you have local and state governments, and then you have the federal level governments. The good thing about this system is actually what is weaponized by the Chinese, right? So they're kind of experts at recognizing how do we use American values or the American system against itself, right? So a good example of this happening right now is birthright citizenship, mm-hmm. right? The Chinese are having anchor babies, for example, right? Using surrogacy laws, one man alone, a video game developer who's a billionaire in China, has 200 babies, and he hasn't even met them through surrogacy laws, and they will obviously all become U.S. citizens. And so they're very good at it.
1: Where was that story, Ricky? Was that in Houston? That they found the birth centers?
0: Yeah. I mean, they've had them in California as well.
1: Yeah, I mean, and they're just coming, and it's clearly advertised in China right. as this is what you're doing. You're going to get, you'll have a U.S. Yep. citizen.
0: And they coached them how to lie to the immigration officer so that 8-month-old pregnant women could be let into the U.S. So this is happening, right?
1: So the plan is, I mean, those are not people saying, oh, I want my child to be free and be an American citizen. This is a communist plan?
0: Yeah, it's a Trojan horse. Essentially, you can swing elections this way. Citizens have security clearances that, you know, merely a PR or a visa holder will not have, right? And we've already had this. We've had spies, you mentioned this mayor of Arcadia, mm-hmm. but you have spies turning up everywhere, even Chinese students, bringing in pathogens studying at the University of Michigan. You have spies. And by the way, you don't even need Chinese citizens. They are able to convince even active members of the military, U.S. citizens, they may be of Chinese descent or not, who end up down, you know, just for $10,000, downloading all these plans and operational secrets from the U.S. Navy, as just happened in San Diego, and sending it to the PLA. So it's the whole point is, you know, what exactly can we infiltrate and co-opt to advance China's strategic goals against U.S. ones?
1: How far do you believe the stuff about their AI being ahead of us?
0: I think China's kind of playing a different AI game than the U.S. in the sense that the U.S. still has the edge on, you know, chips and kind of model innovation. Mm-hmm. But what China has advantages on is scale. And so they can incorporate models very easily and very quickly into their systems and scale it up. And so what China wants to do is, if they get more people hooked on their models or hooked on their AI systems, then they set the norms. They set the norms and standards for AI protocols.
1: It's one of the things they're trying to talk about today is try to get on the same page for the norms.
0: Exactly.
1: Which, I mean, I don't know. I don't trust anybody involved with the AI thing, let alone China.
0: Right.
1: It is so good to see you. Thank you for coming by.
0: Thank you so much for having
1: me. You bet. We'll have more on China here in just a second. We have Ambassador Samuel Brownback. He is going to be on with us here in just a second. China has also got a big war on faith. And how exactly are they warring on faith? And he's going to explain as the president just landed in Beijing. All that coming up in just a second. Stand by.

0: All right, let me tell you about American Financing. Don't wake up one morning and say, wow, today's a great day. I want to refinance my house. Nobody does that. Nobody does that. Usually it happens because life is getting really expensive in ways that you didn't expect. And so maybe today, after many, many months of you going, she's like, what are we going to do? What are we going to do? 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
20: 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A 16-year-old boy from Bemidji accused of shooting three people, including his parents, after they took away his cell phone privileges, appeared in court this week. Incident occurred last Thursday at an apartment on Itasca Loop Northwest. Police found the victims on the ground with injuries, the mother shot in the abdomen, the other two shot in the leg. They were taken to Sanford Bemidji Hospital. Boy turned himself in 2 hours later, stating he acted out of anger from the phone ban, admitted to hiding the gun, which he got without his parents' knowledge. Police later recovered it under some leaves. He was charged with one count of first-degree assault, two counts of second-degree assault, one count of possessing a firearm while under the age of 18. His name, which was erroneously released last week, now being withheld as he is a juvenile. A grass fire last Thursday burned a quarter of an acre near Leech Lake in Cass County. Cass County Sheriff's Office responded just after 3 o'clock in Turtle Lake Township. Fire crews worked for about 2 hours controlling the fire. Cause unknown, no reported injuries. North Memorial Health assisted at the scene. These stories and more, MinnesotaDailyNews.com.
21: A fire weather watch begins at 11 a.m. Friday and remains in effect until 9 p.m. Friday night. Sunny skies today with a high of 69. Winds out of the north, 5 to 10 miles per hour. Mainly clear skies tonight, lows level off around 45. That's your forecast. I'm weatherology meteorologist Paul Trombley. Get the latest weather updates online at MinnesotaDailyWeather.com. Right now, it's 50 degrees.
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0: Welcome to the Glenn Beck Program. We're talking about China this hour. I'm going to get to some of the other things that are going on. The king just spoke here in Parliament. I'm in London this week. He just spoke in Parliament. He said some really, I think, very disturbing things about global warming and also digital ID. It is coming strong here in England. We'll get into that here in a minute. I'm reading a couple of books on China right now, and one of them kind of goes into how we just don't understand China at all, because they've never had any religion, they've never had any emperor at any time that has been about human individual rights. Never. So it's not even part of their, as Melissa just said, not even part of their vocabulary to have these rights. And there is, President Xi is not a good guy, not a good guy. And there is real persecution going on. And I have to tell you, I lived in New York for a while, and I would pass these people who are on the streets, the full-on gong people, and I'd pass them and I'd see these horrible things that they were saying, and I never stopped to really listen. And I feel horrible now, because now I'm beginning to understand what the hell is going on in China. And it's Christians, it's Buddhists, it's Muslims, full-on gong, and anybody who wants to be religious. And they are now passing out Bibles that change everything. They're replacing, just as they did in fascist Germany under Nazis, replace the pictures of Christ on any altars with the picture of their dear leader. And one of the guys who really knows this is a former international religious freedom ambassador and former governor of Kansas, Samuel Brownback. Sam just put out a new book called China's War on Faith, because they are waging a war on faith, and every American needs to understand that. China is not our friend in any way. Sam, welcome to the program. How are you, sir?
1: I'm good, Glenn, and thank you for taking this topic on and being willing to talk about it. I think it's just so critical, and I think we have just a real lack of understanding of what this is and how significant it is that's going on.
0: Sam, I have to tell you, I think that we are, we're in a spiritual battle. We are not battling, I mean, Ephesians, we're not battling flesh and bone. We are not even battling, Republican, Democrat. There is a spiritual darkness. This is a spiritual battle on so many fronts. So tell me about how China is waging this war on faith.
1: Well, really, that's the cover of the book. It's a big dragon with strings controlling people underneath it is on the cover of the book, showcasing this war that China has with faith. You know, one of the guys that's that we feature in the book is Peter Hsu. He was considered at the time and one of the original house church leaders, the Billy Graham of China. He's here with us in Washington with the book rollout. And he said yesterday that China has been biding their time until they got strong, but now they are revealing their inner darkness, and we must restrain this power of darkness. That's Peter Hsu saying that, and I think that's what you're starting to see. They are strong now, but this is all, they're at war with God. They are at war with all faith. They can't tolerate any power that's higher than the government's. They will not tolerate it. They will suppress it. They will kill you. They will put you in prison. The arrest of Christian pastors now is the highest, I would argue, since Mao. And that's what Xi Jinping is doing now. And a lot of it's out of control. They want to control the place. They want to control other authoritarian regimes, and so they share their technology and ability to do it. It is a direct confrontation to the Western civilization system that's built on the Judeo-Christian ethic of human dignity based on the individual created in the image of God.
0: So give me examples of what they're doing that people don't know in China. Start there.
1: Well, most people don't know about the forced organ harvesting that you witnessed that the Falun Gong members would talk about. But they will, if you're an opponent of the regime, they take your blood type. They want to know what type of blood, what type of body you have. And then at their desired time, they will kill you and harvest the organs, kidneys, livers, eyes. I did the forward for a book just recently out on killed to order, where these would be situated on a timing basis. This is so, Glenn, this is so diabolical and evil. It's hard for you or me to imagine a government even thinking of something like this. And yet they do it, and if China were, and they denied, of course, and everything. Actually, for a while they didn't. They said, well, yeah, we did for those that were having capital punishment. We thought this would be a good utilitarian thing to do, to go ahead and harvest the organs, but we don't do it anymore. Well, they do still do it, and they do it to Falun Gong members. They do it to Muslim Uyghurs. Who all knows who else that they do it to? And that's something I don't think people can fathom, the evil of this regime. This is an evil regime, and they have killed more people. The Chinese Communist Party has killed more of their own people than any other regime in the history of mankind. Let that one sink in.
0: If you count the forced abortions, the number is as many as 500 million.
1: Yes, and I'm not even I'm not even counting the forced abortions. In the statement I made. And then at the current time, they've got three genocides going on now as we speak. The Muslim Uyghurs that we had declared as a government at the end of the first Trump administration, the Tibetan Buddhist that they've gone at hammer and tong for decades now and doing a cultural genocide, but they've wiped out many people. And, of course, the Dalai Lama cannot return to his own home area, and the Chinese government wants to appoint his successor. And then Falun Gong, who they literally have decimated. And I think they fear the Falun Gong more than any religion because it's an indigenous Eastern religion. It's what grandma used to practice. And when they let it loose for 7 years in China, where they said, okay, we'll let you guys practice this, it went from zero to 90 million adherents in 7 years.
0: Oh, my gosh.
1: And it freaked the Chinese government out, and they said, these guys are dangerous. And they went after them to annihilate them, which is the definition of genocide, where you're trying to eliminate a whole group of people.
0: So, Sam, you've talked to the president about all of this stuff. He knows. What are you hoping when he sits down with Xi Jinping this week? What are you hoping we can get out of this?
1: Glenn, I think really both sides right now just want to calm the waters for a little bit and get the temperature down. I am not expecting much. I really hope he does get, like, Pastor Ezra Jin out of jail, Jimmy Lai. There's 9 Catholic bishops that are detained, arrested. I would hope they would release them. I'm not expecting that, honestly. I just think, really, this meeting right now is just trying to about cool the waters down. But I think when they raise Taiwan, which is a no-go for us, we should raise religious freedom with them, which is a no-go for them, and just say, okay, you're gonna throw one out there that we don't like, fine. We're going to throw one out there you don't like, because they fear religious freedom more than they fear our aircraft carriers or our nuclear weapons.
0: This is their
1: Achilles heel, and we should go right at them, same way Ronald Reagan did at the Soviet Union. He traveled America talking about the godless commies before he was president, and citing the Jewish refuseniks, and it undermined the regime, its authority, and its legitimacy. And that's what we need to do with the CCP.
0: How are the underground churches in China? Are they still growing? They were growing, but then they got cracked down on them hard. Are they still growing?
1: Nobody really knows, but over the last few years, most people have been citing the fastest growing Christian churches in the world have been in the last couple years, last 5 years, in, get this, China and Iran, where the persecution is the greatest. But then that's where the faith grows the most, is when it's under pressure and duress.
0: No.
1: I used to say, if people actually understood Christianity, they wouldn't oppress it and suppress it. They would subsidize it. If you want to really kill Christianity, subsidize it. It really grows best under pressure.
0: I will tell you, I've talked to people who have escaped China, who were in prison in China for their faith, and their faith is enormous. But one of them has told me, you know what we're all praying for in China? All the Christians are praying. What? They're praying that the United States is going to fall into really hard times. And I was like, why would you pray for that? And they're like, because you might remember who you are, and you'll stand up
1: again,
0: and you'll start serving God, because we need your help. I mean, that's pretty amazing. Pretty amazing.
1: That
0: it says an awful
1: amazing.
0: Lot.
1: Yeah, it really does. The ones I've met, and many of them have been in jail multiple times, and they call it Chinese seminary. It's just their faith is so beautiful, and it's purified, and there's a joy and a peace about them that you look at and you go, okay, that's the real deal. I've seen it. You've been with Jesus. I can see it.
0: Sam, I'm in London this week. Last question for the last couple of minutes, but I'm in London, and there is a real problem with freedom of speech here. And, you know, the keeper of the flame, the keeper of the protector of the faith, you know, doesn't seem to be the strongest, you know, keeper of the faith here. How concerned are you on freedom of speech and where this is going with Christians in the UK?
1: I'm really concerned, so much so and where I was headed in the U.S. really before President Trump came in. I got debanked, the group I helped form, National Committee for Religious Freedom. I mean, how more American can you be than that? And we got debanked, but there was this effort in the West to suffocate faith and the principles, the natural law principles that faith generally is around, in from coming into society because they weren't seen as the current cultural norms. They were against what people wanted to do. And you know, look, faith has always stood against things that are trending the wrong way or evil in nature. And it's always been this voice against that, and people want to silence that voice by debanking, deplatforming, and you see it more aggressively in Europe than we had seen it in the United States. But I've been deeply concerned about that. That suffocation move is what I call it. It's not, they're not going to really throw you in jail, mm-hmm. though they are in some places, but most of it's just about taking the insurance away from crisis pregnancy centers so that their board of directors don't have any coverage. And so people go, I don't know that I want to go on there for that. I'll be out there with you. I'll contribute, but I'm not going to lead if I'm putting Correct. Everything else on the line. So that's really Correct. The effort in the West that we've got to push back against and stand up against.
0: Sam, thank you so much. Thanks for all your work over the years, and thank you for this new book, China's War on Faith by Sam Brownback. It is out now wherever you get your books. In it, he talks about the high tech, the digital authoritarianism that China is now pushing out over in 80 countries. He calls them sinister new technologies. Also, the campaigns on physical torture and imprisonment of people on faith. These are all things that you need to know if you want to prepare for the world that we are entering in, and you want to be well informed so nothing slipping by you. You see the enemy in front of us. It's not just China. This is all over the world. Start here, China's War on Faith by Sam Brownback. Thanks, Sam. Appreciate it. Back in just a minute.
1: Thank you, Glenn.
0: You bet. All right, let me tell you about Relief Factor. You get up one day, you go to the kitchen, you get some breakfast, and all of a sudden you realize, wait a minute, I didn't once go, ow. 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
21: A fire weather watch begins at 11 a.m. Friday and remains in effect until 9 p.m. Friday night. Sunny skies today with a high of 69. Winds out of the north, 5 to 10 miles per hour. Mainly clear skies tonight. Lows level off around 45. That's your forecast. I'm weatherology meteorologist Paul Trombley. Get the latest weather updates online at minnesotadailyweather.com. Right now, it's 50 degrees.
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0: And, you know, it's strange. Even atheists understand this one. Over the weekend, Winston Marshall had on his podcast, Sam Harris. I want you to listen to what he said about how the left is being manipulated by Islamists. Listen.
26: The left has been successfully manipulated by Islamists and apologists for Islamists. In certain cases, this is a knowing alliance, and in certain cases, just frank manipulation, and people on the left are morally confused. You know, I don't think someone like Hassan Piker is confused. I think he knows exactly what sort of alliance he has, and I think that's true of Mamdani, too.
27: Do you think Mamdani is an Islamist?
26: Certainly an apologist for Islamists. The fact that he can't quite figure out what's wrong with the phrase globalize the intifada, and that the worst he'll say of it is that he doesn't use that language, nor does he encourage it, but he's not going to condemn it. He's a proud DSA member. You know, they were out on October 8th supporting Hamas. There's just no way that should be possible.
27: Yeah.
26: And there's no way that anyone who's got that level of callousness and confusion being charitable, should be running a major American city, right? Much less being the poster boy for the future of Democratic politics. Mm-hmm. So, I mean, there's something very sinister about the way Islamists have spread their ideology through the West and targeted liberals.
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21: A fire weather watch begins at 11 a.m. Friday and remains in effect until 9 p.m. Friday night. Sunny skies today with a high of 69. Winds out of the north, 5 to 10 miles per hour. Mainly clear skies tonight. Lows level off around 45. That's your forecast. I'm weatherology meteorologist Paul Trombley. Get the latest weather updates online at MinnesotaDailyWeather.com. Right now, it's 50 degrees.
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27: It's close to midnight where President Trump is. I'm Dave Anthony, Fox News. He arrived in China a few hours ago to that military band fanfare and a red carpet.
28: When dawn rises, the two leaders will get down to business discussing trade, Iran, and U.S. arms sales to Taiwan. President Trump wants China to buy more American soybeans, beef, and aircraft, but he's played down talk of him asking President Xi Jinping for help dealing with Iran.
27: That's Fox's Jonathan Savage. China wants the conflict to end. It buys most of Iran's oil.
29: Well, U.S. blockade remains in effect exactly 1 month today. In fact, shipping data shows Chinese-owned oil tankers passing through the Strait of Hormuz overnight with Iran's permission. Now, General Kane admitted to Congress yesterday Iran still has a lot of those small boats posing a challenge in opening up the strait.
27: That's Fox's Lucas Tomlinson in Dubai. Because oil and gas prices have surged, wholesale inflation spiked last month more than expected to a 6% annual inflation rate, the most since 2022. A COVID whistleblower is testifying at a Senate hearing now, pointing a finger at the doctor and COVID advisor, Anthony Fauci, who became famous and to his critics infamous for his handling of the pandemic.
30: Dr. Fauci's role in the cover-up was intentional.
27: James Erdman III is a CIA employee, and the cover-up, he alleges, was of the theory that COVID came from a Chinese lab leak. And Erdman alleges when analysts concluded in 2023 the virus did come from that lab breach.
30: CIA managers retaliated against them for their refusal to agree with management's middle-of-the-night anonymous rewrite of the analysis, which changed the assessment to a non-call judgment.
27: No Senate Democrats showed up to hear his testimony at this hearing. Breaking news out of South Carolina. The state Supreme Court has just overturned Alec Murdoch's murder convictions and the killings of his wife and son in 2021 and thrown out his life sentence, ruling unanimously a court clerk influenced jurors to find Murdoch guilty. She later pleaded guilty to lying. 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
19: 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Police report states that on December 22nd, they received a complaint about a payment for unfinished services. Margaret Haugen hired Riley, who runs Charlie the Fence Guy, to build a fence at her home. Quoted her $25,000 for the project, received a $23,000 down payment, which was withdrawn the next day. Haugen noted she communicated with Riley through Facebook Messenger. As of December 22nd, the fence was not built, and she had not received a refund or any response from him. An initial court date is set for late June. Red Lake Nation will hold a groundbreaking this Friday on a new solar array being built near Black Duck. Solar array is being built by Red Lake Nation as a long-term tribal energy asset. Funding for the project includes support from the Bureau of Indian Affairs Tribal Electrification Program. The groundbreaking is at 10 a.m. at 8521 Highway 1 Northeast. Meanwhile, Red Lake's Freedom to Drive event, showcasing EV vehicles and an EV charging station, be held at Seven Clans Casino Red Lake, May 28th. These stories and more, MinnesotaDailyNews.com.
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25: North Country weather.
31: A fire weather watch begins at 11 a.m. Friday and continues until 9 p.m. Friday night. Ample sunshine expected today with daytime highs approaching 69. Northerly winds 5 to 10 miles per hour. Lows level off around 45 tonight, mainly clear. That's your forecast. I'm weatherology meteorologist Paul Trombley. Get the latest weather updates online at MinnesotaDailyWeather.com. Currently 54.
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0: Welcome to the Glenn Beck program, live from London. I'm bringing in Winston Marshall. He is the host of his own podcast, The Winston Marshall Show. You might remember him a long time ago for getting kicked out of Mumford & Sons. I think that kind of woke you up in a way, didn't it?
1: Well, technically I quit, Glenn, but you are right that I was on the wrong side of the woke mob.
0: Right.
1: 5 years ago, right at this time of the year, and welcome to Britain.
0: Yeah.
1: Careful what we say here.
0: I know.
1: You can get arrested.
0: I'm going to have him join me here in just a second. We're going to talk about some of the things, the crazy stuff that is going on here in London that is on the way. Also, the King just spoke here, and I think said some terrifying things. Quite honestly, talking about modernizing the entire world while he's wearing stuff from the 1400s. Looked ridiculous talking about the modern world in a crown, but maybe that's just me. We'll talk to Winston here in just a second. First, let me tell you about our sponsor this half hour. It is Byrna. Most self-defense products fall into one or two categories. Either they're weak and they're not going to stop anybody, or they're lethal, which means the consequences of using them will change your life forever in a different way. 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It's always good to see you.
1: Glenn, it's great to see you.
0: Yeah.
1: And thanks for having me on your great show. I'm excited to talk to you.
0: Thank you. So, the King.
1: Well, I have to warn you, I am a monarchist.
0: Yeah, I know you are. And there's
1: still
0: hope for you.
1: You Americans, I understand. I understand that sort of your sense of conservatism is actually built on rebellion and against the monarchy. But you've got to understand, for us, our liberties are protected by the monarchy.
0: Are they?
1: Yes.
2: I saw what he was talking about. Yeah.
1: There's been about 300 years since the monarchy ever actually intervened to protect anyone. But
0: right.
1: Nevertheless, our tradition is that balance of king. Technically, it's monarch, aristocracy represented by the peers, although that's changed under Starmer, and then the commons represented by the people, and we are governed by the people.
0: I've got news for you. None of that's working for you right now. None of that's working for you. I mean, you look how the people are voting. Starmer going to leave?
1: Starmer, it looks like, I don't know how he's pulled this off, because a day ago I thought that was it, he's finished. I think he's going to last it. And part of the reason is because there is no talent in the Labour Party to replace him. The best option is Wes Streeting. Frankly, if he's suit that guy.
0: I listened to the BBC yesterday, and they were talking about him as if there's nothing to see here. These elections, they don't mean anything. We've seen this before, and I'm like, what are you people talking about? People are clear on this.
1: Yeah, well, the BBC are completely soaked up in the same ideology as the Unity Party, as the Labour Party, and frankly, as the Conservative Party has been for the last 15 years. Remember with Keir Starmer, although he won with something like 35% of the vote, he actually only had 20% of the electorate. So 4 out of 5 people in Britain who could vote 2 years ago, the 2024 election, did not vote for Keir Starmer.
0: That's crazy.
1: Think about that. Even Kamala Harris had something like 48%, right?
0: Yeah.
1: But we are living in what America would be if Kamala had won.
0: And we are.
1: And

0: exactly how we're all going to live. And when the people in Germany understand and the people in England understand the Germans are getting the same thing, we're getting the same thing, then all of a sudden we start to have real allies.
1: Yes,
0: because
1: yeah.
0: then you have the population of every country going, wait a minute, we're in this together.
1: Yes, you're absolutely right. We're seeing the revolt of the people against the post-war elite. And you spelled it out beautifully in your book, actually, about the WEF.
0: Yeah.
1: And it's precisely that ideology that has been the big fight. Now, in America, of course, with Trump, many of those battles are being won. But in Europe here, it's not all to play for, because I think the people are going to win eventually, but it's the last gasps of that elite, which is why actually Starmer has trying to pivot and create new enemies. So your colleagues have been banned from coming mm-hmm. to Britain. You slipped through.
0: I don't know how I slipped through.
1: Yeah, it's kind of remarkable. It's probably because you're a much bigger threat, because if they went for you, that would actually have political ramifications in the US.
0: Maybe.
1: I suspect that's right. But there's two other Americans who've been banned. A Belgian has been a politician.
0: Mm-hmm.
1: Polish politician, member of the European Parliament.
0: Mm-hmm.
1: What Starmer's tried to do, and this is how he's saving himself here, is he's trying to create bogeymen. He's saying, okay, Tommy Robinson mm-hmm. and this march that's happening, the far right, I'm not the enemy.
0: They are.
1: They're the enemy. And if we can focus the attention on here, it's the same reason why he banned Kanye West from coming mm-hmm. over for anti-Semitism, whilst not actually do anything about anti-Semitism, not
0: Correct.
1: Actually calling out the problem, which is Islam, that's mm-hmm. where it's coming from. And by the way, under Starmer, it's now the worst anti-Semitism we've had since Jews were allowed back into the country by Oliver Cromwell in the 1650s. So we're talking
0: wow.
1: 370 years. Only once in that period has a Jew been killed for being a Jew. That was in the 1960s by someone on the far right. We've had two Jews killed at the end of last year by a man whose first name was Jihad. And in the last month, we've had various synagogues fire bombed. We had two Jews stabbed in the neck in London. This is happening, and it's coming from a very specific place. What Starmer can't, but he can't possibly say that, because he needs that Muslim voter base. So he's pivoting away. He's saying people like Tommy Robinson, they're the real enemy. People like the trying to come into Europe, they're the real villains here, and that's how we need to.
0: So are they that stupid, though? I mean, because you know how the left and the Islamist were the ones behind the revolution in Iran, and you know what happened to anybody who wasn't an Islamist.
1: Mm-hmm.
0: All of the Marxists, they were all killed or tortured or, you know, disappeared. It's not going to work out well. The king keeps playing footsie with these people, and I'm like, they're not going to embrace you.
1: Do you think the king's playing footsie with them?
0: King Chuck?
1: Yeah.
0: Yeah,
1: okay, look, I've got to address this, actually,
0: okay.
1: right? Because
0: right.
1: there's a popular rumor online that the king is a Muslim, actually. And
0: that, no, I don't believe that.
1: You don't believe that?
0: No.
1: But people think he's kowtowing to them. Now, one thing to remember about the king is, firstly, he is a Christian. But secondly,
0: okay.
1: is he not
0: sorry,
1: a Christian?
0: Sorry, no, I mean, I'm sure he is.
1: Okay, well, he's
0: practicing. I don't know.
1: He's the sovereign, the head of state of
0: right.
1: several countries around the world.
0: Right.
1: And some of those countries are Muslim majority countries. So he is the sovereign of large populations of Muslims around the world. So he's in this very difficult position where he's mm-hmm. head of the English Christian Church.
0: I've never had a guest defend the king of England. You're first. It's great to hear it. It's great to hear it. It's refreshing, kind of.
1: Well,
0: who says I'm not open to hear other opinions?
1: Well, there you go. Oh, dear. I hate it when I come off woke on all of these shows, because I'm not woke. This always happens when I speak to Americans conservative. I really do not like what His Majesty has said about some of this environment, green ideology stuff,
0: yeah.
1: and I don't like the direction he's going there. I don't like it when these guys get in this domain of people get involved in politics. I think that is for the people and for the commons. But nevertheless, he's in a difficult position where he's got to be the representative, not just of England and of Great Britain, but also the Commonwealth and other realms around the world. And they're not Christians. So he's got to get that balance right. And that's a tricky
0: he's
1: one.
0: He's the head of the Church of England, though.
1: That's correct, but it's a difficult balancing act.
0: Yeah, right. I can see your point on that. Let's talk about his digital ID.
1: Yeah, I'm very displeased about this.
0: Yeah.
1: This is being... Now, to be clear,

0: So what he's reading out is being given to him by number 10, being given to him by the Prime Minister, Keir Starmer. So he doesn't really have a say. He could, if he wanted to, object to things that are going on. The last time that happened, I think, was literally over 300 years ago. So they don't object. Mm-hmm. The digital ID aspect, this is something I've been covering a lot of my show. It is a system that Tony Blair tried to bring in when he was Prime Minister back in the late 90s. And they've also incorporated into tax now. So they, I've run several businesses, I now have to sign up to this stuff. It's very difficult for me to resist and continue running my businesses.
1: Right. That's the way they like it.
0: Exactly. And the problem, of course, is that you can see this playing out in China, is that you will end up with a social credit mm-hmm. score system. If you think that this government is stopping people coming in to the country, what could they possibly do next? Not only that, they all think that Nigel Farage is a fascist. He's not a fascist, by the way. He's a pretty traditional conservative, mm-hmm. as far as mm-hmm. I can tell. Who's gone against the elites, as mm-hmm. just this mm-hmm. start of this conversation. He has been the person in British politics who has stood against the globalized liberal elite.
1: It's
0: the longest.
1: Funny because in America, people look at Nigel Farage and say, "I think, well, did he sell out? He's starting to get a little weak on."
0: Yeah, I think that, so this is a very online thing, and it's quite curious, actually. If you think about the council elections that we've just had around the country, where Reform, his party, formerly called the Brexit Party, just completely dominated.
1: Annihilated.
0: Even the Green Party, who didn't perform as well, and the Green Party are a far left, Leninist, mm-hmm. you know, unapologetic mm-hmm. communist group with an Islamo faction to them. Even they didn't do as well as projected, but Nigel's Reform Party did much better. And I think that possibly because this is online, people have forgotten how he's endeared himself to so much of the public and why mm-hmm. he's so popular here on the ground. Mm-hmm. And partly that's because he's made tremendous self-sacrifice. People say he's sold out. This is a guy in the early 90s who left the Conservative Party because they sold out and did and signed up for the EU. That was with the Maastricht Treaty, and that's where even the Tories became the establishment. They became the globalist elite mm-hmm. in that sense. They signed up to that ideology, rather, would mm-hmm. be a more accurate way of saying it. He said, you know what, no. And that's, by the way, at the detriment of his own career. So he spent his whole life, in his professional life, outside of that bubble. He then has been calling out illegal immigration at tremendous self-cost. Mm-hmm. And by that I mean he's been a bogeyman. In the same way that the media, they will do pictures of Trump with like a Hitler mustache, and they say Hitler. They've been doing that to Nigel for decades.
1: Yep.
0: It's been a huge personal cost and social cost. And yet, he was right. He was right to say that we've been invaded and that masses of people are coming in at the detriment of the country. And there are a few other characters who have been doing it. Seeing as you're speaking at Tommy Robinson's march, it's worth noting that he has been brilliant calling out the grooming gangs for decades before other people. Now, Nigel is getting this flak, and it's very strange for me to see this because he is someone who actually has really got the credentials against the elite in a way that few people do.
1: I have to tell you, I like him, and I like Tommy, but I'm not from England, so I don't know. You know, I follow it, you know, passing, and I know I trust my gut, and I'm pretty good on my gut. But I don't know. I mean, I like Nigel. I don't see anybody else. I mean, to be able to fight this, you have to, you're going to be called Hitler, always. To fight this, you have to be outspoken, you have to be tough, and you have to be tough-skinned. I mean, Donald Trump is I think he's the only one that could have lasted in America.
0: Yes.
1: He's the only one that could have put up with all of this and still fought back and won.
0: Yeah, I think America needed a bull like him.
1: Yeah.
0: Someone that could actually would thrive off the attacks. And because no other individual, because if you think of every single attack from the beginning, Russia hoax, all of this, all the way through, when he was out, they were trying to get him in the four-year period. They'd just been relentlessly. I just don't know another human being who could have done
1: that. I have to tell you, excuse the audience, excuse me for telling the story again, but a Brit needs to hear this. I talked to the president privately, and I said, what was going through your mind when you were laying on the ground and Butler and Secret Service were on top of you and you're bleeding?
0: Three times they've tried to kill him.
1: Right, okay. He's on the ground. He's bleeding. He knows he's been shot. He can hear the other gunshots. He knows it's chaos around him. They're going to try to kill him. Do you know what he told me? I said, what were you thinking at the time? get up. Get up. You're not afraid of these people. You want to be the president of the United States. Represent the United States. We're not afraid. Exactly. Holy cow.
0: Yeah.
1: And you can't fake that. At that moment, that's why he stood up and fight.
0: Yes, true leadership.
1: He was representing the United States. We are not going to bow down to this kind of stuff.
0: Yeah, absolutely. True leadership. And, and that every nation needs that.
1: Yeah.
0: Kind of thing. Particularly the West needs it. And I'm very grateful the American has showed leadership where European leaders and elites have really failed. And they're actually pivoting away. I know you've been talking about China. They're going the wrong direction.
1: I think if Trump loses in 28, well, Trump's not going to run. But if we don't have somebody like Trump, and if we lose Congress and the Senate, and we lose this vision that he's working on, I think we turn right back to where you are today. We turn on a dime.
0: There's going to be a struggle now. This is not easy. This is going to be a fight really for the rest of our lives. I don't think that the elites are going to go out with outlast breath.
1: He said, he told me at one point, I need 12 years. Not me, he said, but to fix this, he said, I need my 4 years, and we have to have two people or two terms following me that are on the same path. He said, I think we can kill it in 12 years, but we can't in four.
0: Well, Rubio's been extremely promising.
1: He's amazing.
0: I'm incredibly impressed by the guy, and I hope that he's your future guy. If I can pull up one thing we've just skirted past.
1: Okay, hold on. Gilly, you take a 1 minute break and then we'll come back. All right, let me tell you, our sponsor quickly is Mercury One. This is my charity, and I tell you, we do everything we can to help when there is trouble on the ground, but we are also building a museum right now. We haven't really announced it. Subtly we have, quietly. We broke ground in Texas, but it's game-changing. And we want you to be a part of restoring the human spirit, and that means being there first on the ground and last to leave when there's a hurricane or a flood or fire or whatever it is. We are still building houses for people who lost their home in the last hurricane or in Texas in the horrible, horrible flood or the fires in California, still there. I mean, can't really help there. But we're still there, unfortunately. Also in Hawaii, we are the last to leave, first in and last to leave. Join us, will you? Restore the human spirit by restoring our responsibility. We want our government to do less. 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
1: Winston Marshall. Go ahead.
0: Hi, Glenn. Right, yeah, I just wanted to pick up on one thing you said, which is that you said that people are worried that Nigel is selling out.
1: Yeah.
0: And
1: I've just heard that from people.
0: Yeah, okay. So what I think has happened is that people are not so happy that there have been several Conservative Party members, Tories, who have joined Reform. And most notably, it's Suella Braverman, who, by the way, when she was in the Conservative Party, was calling out the problems of multiculturalism and the diversity delusion at tremendous cost to herself. There's others like Robert Jenrick, who maybe had been early part of the problem, but although he'd been converted away from that along the way. The problem that the British right now has is you have two major parties, Reform obviously way ahead in the polls, the Conservative establishment, who are still at something like 15%, maybe 20%. And then you have the insurgent Restore Party, who are predominantly online, but represent, even if they only represent 4 or 5%, that is a significant threat to even the whole right winning. And they could let in a left-wing coalition of some sort. It's yet to be seen. But the problem is that to defeat the establishment, you need people who understand the establishment.
1: Yes.
0: If Reform were to reject anyone involved with any experience in politics, then they were to get to power, they wouldn't know as much as they would if they have these two or three key individuals who can be precise and say, no, that's the problem, there's the problem, here's a problem, this is how we get
1: it. And as long as you're doing that strategically and knowingly, you know who you're... I mean, Donald Trump put people in who were saying those kinds of things in the first term.
0: Yes.
1: And they stabbed him in the back.
0: Correct.
1: The second term, he, and I would imagine Nigel is smart enough to know, who the good guys are and who the bad guys are.
0: Yes.
1: Because then Trump came back with a real team that was really on the same page. Yes. And knew where all the bodies were buried. And look at the difference. Yeah.
0: Well, look at Marco Rubio. We've been flattering him. This guy represented the neocon of yesteryear.
1: I know.
0: And now he's become kind of the hero of the moment.
1: I know. His tracksuit going to China.
0: Oh, I love it.
1: This is all great. All right, more in just a second. Stand by.

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18: 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Police report states that on December 22nd, they received a complaint about a payment for unfinished services. Margaret Haugen hired Riley, who runs Charlie the Fence Guy, to build a fence at her home. Quoted her $25,000 for the project, received a $23,000 down payment, which was withdrawn the next day. Haugen noted she communicated with Riley through Facebook Messenger. As of December 22nd, the fence was not built, and she had not received a refund or any response from him. An initial court date is set for late June. Red Lake Nation will hold a groundbreaking this Friday on a new solar array being built near Black Duck. Solar array is being built by Red Lake Nation as a long-term tribal energy asset. Funding for the project includes support from the Bureau of Indian Affairs Tribal Electrification Program. The groundbreaking is at 10 a.m. at 8521 Highway 1 Northeast. Meanwhile, Red Lake's Freedom to Drive event, showcasing EV vehicles and an EV charging station, will be held at Seven Clans Casino Red Lake, May 28th. These stories and more, MinnesotaDailyNews.com.
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19: North Country Weather.
20: A fire weather watch begins at 11 a.m. Friday and continues until 9 p.m. Friday night. Ample sunshine expected today with daytime highs approaching 69. Northerly winds 5 to 10 miles per hour. Lows level off around 45 tonight, mainly clear. That's your forecast. I'm weatherology meteorologist Paul Trombley. Get the latest weather updates online at MinnesotaDailyWeather.com. Currently 54.
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0: Who has his own podcast. It's great, from England. We're talking about the things that are going on in England and how it's happening all over the Western world, and it is coming to America, and it's coming with a vengeance if we don't retain the White House in 28. We're in real deep, deep trouble. I want to ask you, I'm here for Tommy Robinson's march. And Keir Starmer said, Tommy Robinson's large-scale march on Saturday is, quote, designed to confront and intimidate the diverse city of London.
21: Yes.
0: What does he mean by that?
21: This is a classic progressive catchphrase or a word used to sort of virtue signaling, diversity, because for them, diversity is the greatest strength.
0: Strength, sir God.
21: I happen to believe unity is the greatest strength. And the problem they've got is that since the end of the war, we've had this mass migration. Before the war, we'd been a pretty homogenous society since King Alfred, basically, right, with a couple of periods, maybe the Normans, the Huguenots, a few thousand Huguenots came over, and we had our problems with the Scandinavians, and I'm referring to the Vikings. Again, that's a thousand years ago.
0: But I love this country. We had a problem with the Vikings, but that's a different story.
22: Yeah, okay, whatever.
21: We don't forget, you see.
22: I know.
21: We have long memories. But since the end of the war, and particularly since Tony Blair, we've had mass migration. We have migration on a scale that puts the two millennia before to embarrass places. At the moment, millions of foreign-born. In fact,
0: which isn't a problem if they wanted to be English, if they wanted to be a part of the kingdom.
21: Even if they wanted to be English, it's not it's totally clear that on the scale that it's happened, they could be. So when it started happening in the 40s, 50s, right? Because it really starts in 1947 with Windrush from the Caribbean, but then we also have Eastern European and then slowly South Asian immigration. But it happened at a scale that individual families would end up on a street with a whole English or British street, and they would be, they'd have to, if they wanted to live, integrate. Now, when you have it where it's gross numbers are over a million. I mean, the peak under Rishi Sunak is 1.2, 1.3 million. They're coming in. They don't need to learn the language because they just the whole village is so, up.
0: But here's the problem. We survived that. We had, Irish coming in, and they lived in an Irish community, and we had the Italians. They lived in their Italian community. The difference was my wife's grandfather, his name was Christopher Columbus. His brother was called America. His name, his first name, because they were first here. They were the first born in America. Okay? They wanted to be Americans, so they could live in that community, but they still had pride and love of country. Where I'm not so sure that's happening.
21: Well, let's use the American example, seeing as you brought it up. You will remember that at the turn of the 20th century.
0: Yes.
21: There is actually a lot of problems, particularly with Italians, Irish, and Jews, because that's where those are the big thing coming in. And what happened, what the Americans did, was, I forget what year in the 20s it was, but up until the 60s, net zero immigration.
0: Yes.
21: They blocked all immigration, which meant, and that's, by the way, that's 40 years, that's two or three generations.
0: Yes.
21: They said for that period of time, no more immigration, which allowed that huge end of the 19th century
0: to
21: migration
0: become American.
21: To become American, to integrate. It takes two or three generations.
0: I agree.
21: And that's what we need to happen now. So there's big conversations about deportations, and illegals should absolutely be deported. But we've had this mass migration. We need a complete net zero, a stop, maybe even net negative.
0: Yes.
21: To allow those who are here.
0: And to find those who want Sharia law. I mean, Sharia law is poison. It is poison.
21: Yes. So the problem with Sharia law is that we've got something like 85, at least 85 Sharia courts, and we've known this for over 10 years now, probably many more, maybe double, maybe three or four times more, considering the Muslim population. Now, the woke or the progressives will come back and say, well, there are Jewish courts. Here's the difference. The Jewish courts are subject to the arbitration. Is it the Arbitration Act? It's the 1996 Arbitration Act, I believe that's right, which means that they have to stick with legal English civil war.
0: Correct.
21: That is not now. There are some Muslim courts that do that, and then there's a whole bunch of informal ones that don't. Likely in the hundreds, many hundreds, possibly, and that means that they have the de facto their own legal system now. Why this is important, actually, seeing as I brought up King Alfred, I'll bring him up again. The way
0: pretend I know who he is. Go ahead.
21: Well, King Alfred's very you know who King Alfred is.
0: Sure.
21: No. He's very important for the Americans because the American project is an English project, in my humble opinion.
0: No,
21: you won't like
0: it
21: hearing
0: is.
21: That.
0: It is.
21: But we're cousins.
0: No, it is.
21: And that starts with King Alfred. Mm-hmm. And the way he unites everyone on this island is he does it with four things. He gives us a common language. He says English is the language, because back then we had many, many languages, including Latin, Celt, and all these other ones. He said you've got a common history, and he translated some key pieces of work so that everyone had access to it. And he said that you have a common law, and that's another really key aspect to it. There was one law for the whole land. That law would, you know, Americans love talking about Magna Carta, 1215. Actually, it starts with King Alfred and his Dombok. His Dombok, he publishes the first law for all Englishmen. And that is the legal beginning of what would become the American legal system. And it actually starts with the Ten Commandments. And this is another interesting part, because a lot of people who now on the, I guess maybe hard right, say it's not a Judeo-Christian country, it's a Christian country. I'm sorry, it starts with the Ten Commandments, the Mosaic law.
0: Yep.
21: So that's a very key part of it. Even if the term Judeo-Christian is a modern term, the fact that the Judeo system is
0: starts with the Old Testament.
21: It literally starts with the Old Testament. And also, of course, Jesus was a Jew. But let's not digress too much. But the point of King Alfred is that he united this people. It was a project. It was not then yet an ethnos. He created an ethnos. by having these binding factors. Mm-hmm. And there's another thing people say about America, it's just an idea. No, it's not just an idea. It's a people. It's a history. And it doesn't mean that other people can't come into that, but they have to take on that history as if it's their own.
0: Yes.
21: And Alfred had that genius, and he created that. And by now, with millions of foreign-born who don't speak the same language, don't have the same, don't accept English history. In fact, they're anti-English history. Mm-hmm. They say it's colonialists, mm-hmm. it's imperialist, and it must be destroyed, and we must take apart the monarchy. Or actually, some of our English cousins across the pond say that as well.
1: I don't know who you're talking about.
21: those were binding language, religion, law, those were binding things that made our nation, and all of that has been unbound, which is the problem you've got for someone like Keir Starmer, our Prime Minister, is he doesn't have an answer about how to bind all of these people, because
0: so the left doesn't. They don't want to bind.
21: Exactly. History is an inconvenience mm-hmm. to them. They can't be proud of it. I'm actually incredibly proud of it.
0: Yeah, and you should be.
21: You might notice this being an American coming to Britain, how unpatriotic people are, or at least maybe in London you see on the surface. Now, in London now is a minority white British. So when I was a kid, I was told I was part of the oppressor mm-hmm. majority.
0: Right.
21: But now we're literally the oppressor minority somehow, or we're not oppressors, but you know what I'm saying. So the problem for the progressives is they can't have this unity, this idea that we're bound and that we have this proud legacy. Instead, they have to deal with the fact that they have all these newcomers and they are part of the same legacy. And for them to admit that, they'd have to admit that their whole worldview doesn't function. And this has also been a problem since the end of the war. One of the reasons we have our free speech problems here in the country, we never had free speech really in Britain, mm-hmm. but it became a problem really because after migration takes up, you just then have this clash of cultures with the newcomers and the mm-hmm. British, the English, the indigenous, let's mm-hmm. say. And they have this clash, which is not a good thing, but it's kind of shouldn't be unexpected, mm-hmm. if you have different cultures coming and competing with each other. And consecutive governments, including conservative governments, always tried to deal with this with new speech laws, right? We've got the mm-hmm. Race Relations Act. We've got mm-hmm. No more this, no more that. You can't say this, you can't say that, which is just completely out of control, so much so that only until this year, I think, we had non-crime hate incidents where if you were said something that someone thought might have been offensive to someone else, that would be reported to the
0: Correct.
21: Police and would stop you from working in a school if you wanted to. So all of this is sort of the post-war problem because of the victory of progressivism after the war. And in America, you learn a different lesson. You learned that America defeated fascism. Even though we defeated fascism too, mm-hmm. for some reason we learned this lesson that nationalism was bad. And this is an embarrassment about being English. That will be overcome because actually that's a relatively new concept. And actually we're a proud ancient people.
0: Yeah.
21: And once we get that history back, I think that's the solution. But if I can just shock some of your American viewers into Keir Starmer and just how dreadful he's been, because they'd have heard of some of the things, but I know
1: go
21: that
1: ahead.
21: Seeing as it's a conservative station,
1: yeah, go ahead.
21: And I don't mean that as a slight. Under Starmer now, abortion is no longer illegal up to birth. I don't know if there's some places in the States where that's the case.
0: No, you can't do that. There's a few states. There's a couple states.
21: Now, it's not legal for a doctor to give an abortion for a woman in a second. I think it's after 24 weeks, which is the latest in Europe already. But if a woman was to administer it to herself, she would no longer be punished by the law, which of course means that it'll wow. increase. So that's one of the more shocking things. But under him, we've had 72,000 illegal immigrants from the Channel crossing alone, predominantly men, military-aged men mm-hmm. who are doing... I mean, since you've been here, we hear stories of teenagers being raped and abused. Last year, we had his name was Wayne Broadhurst in West London, killed by an Afghan asylum seeker. The terrible atrocities are being carried out by these people. It must stop at all costs. Starmer has deported 4% of the 72,000. Last week was the 200,000 mark since 2018 of illegal Russians. This is just from the channel crossing, by the way. There's a lot more coming through the airports who overstay their welcomes. This is a massive problem. I said earlier that now the white British are an ethnic minority in London. It's also the case that for Birmingham and Manchester. But we have 1.5 million foreign-born people in this country on welfare. So what we need, and what Nigel should do, which I think he'll be the next prime minister, and frankly, I hope so. I do too. I admire him greatly. We need to deport all the illegals, of which I think there's at least 1.2 million, and we need to stop welfare for foreign nationals. We need to prioritize the British people. If that happens, as we've seen in America, a lot of others will self-deport, and it's not going to be fun. It's not going to be pretty, but it's cannot be that in our generation, the great project started by King Alfred the Great is finished, and everything, all hands on deck, frankly. And that's one thing I want to see, the unity. You know, someone like Tommy Robinson and Nigel, they won't be seen in the same room, but they both are, unlike Keir Starmer, patriots, and they love the country. And even if they're not going to fight side by side, it seems like, and I could name a hundred others, all the British patriots need to recognize that we love this country and we're all fighting for the same thing.
0: I tell you, that's why I'm here. I don't know. I don't want to pick sides. This is your fight. You know what I mean? I'm here just to say, I love England. I love Great Britain. I don't know everything there is about it. I'm not, you know, I'm just a traveler who has watched it from far, and I'm your cousin. And you can't let this go. You just can't let this go. And everybody, whether you agree on everything or not, if you can agree on a few things, we should all kind of stand together, because the whole Western world is facing this right now. Yeah. And we got to stand together.
21: Well, as long as America stands, at least, you know, I'm hopeful about that at least. Yeah.
0: Thank you so much. We'll talk again.
21: Thanks, Glenn.
0: God bless. All right, back in just a second. 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
20: A fire weather watch begins at 11 a.m. Friday and continues until 9 p.m. Friday night. Ample sunshine expected today with daytime highs approaching 69. Northerly winds 5 to 10 miles per hour. Lows level off around 45 tonight, mainly clear. That's your forecast. I'm weatherology meteorologist Paul Trombley. Get the latest weather updates online at MinnesotaDailyWeather.com. Currently 54.
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0: I had a great time with the guests today. I like everybody that was on the show today. Winston, he just walked out, so we can talk about him now. Wasn't it cute the way he was defending the king?
29: I mean,
0: it was cute.
29: I'm sure he doesn't want to be like you and get kicked out for, you know, being a rabble rouser.
0: Yeah. Well, let's just lock him up in the tower. I don't know what they do to, you know, to people here. You know, you speak out against the king, but more people should do it because. Well, I mean, we broke away. I mean, that was the right answer.
29: I think they don't get free health care anymore.
0: What?
29: I think that's what happens. That's the punishment.
0: You don't get free health care. I got news for you, sweetheart. They don't get free health care now.
29: Fair.
0: But anyway, tomorrow we have the former prime minister on, do we not?
29: I believe we do have one of the prime ministers.
0: Yeah, one of the prime minister.
29: Yes, we have Liz Truss.
0: Yeah, Liz Truss.
29: On tomorrow. And perhaps Hot Eva, who was banned.
0: Shut up. Is she coming?
29: Shut up.
0: She's from, where is she?
29: She's from the Netherlands.
0: The Netherlands.
29: And
0: she's Hot Eva.
29: Not been allowed to come in for Tommy Robinson's rally.
0: So we're going to let her say it on the air here. You know, that'll all be on tomorrow's show. You don't want to miss it.
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8: A fire weather watch begins at 11 a.m. Friday and continues until 9 p.m. Friday night. Ample sunshine expected today with daytime highs approaching 69. Northerly winds 5 to 10 miles per hour. Lows level off around 45 tonight, mainly clear. That's your forecast. I'm weatherology meteorologist Paul Trombley. Get the latest weather updates online at MinnesotaDailyWeather.com. Currently 54.
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12: A countdown in China. Elisa Brady, Fox News. After President Trump's arrival in Beijing earlier today, U.S. time, for a two-day summit with President Xi.
14: On the table, everything from tariffs to artificial intelligence, chip production, Taiwan, beef and soybean exports. And there is a large delegation of tech and business CEOs arriving here to Beijing as well.
12: Fox's Aisha Hosni. President Trump has also said he expects to have a long conversation about Iran, but that he doesn't need Xi's intervention. The conflict-driven surge in oil prices taking a toll on inflation in the U.S., with wholesale prices rising more than 1% in April and 6% from a year earlier. A CIA whistleblower claims a cover-up on the origins of COVID.
15: The CIA was considering calling this a lab leak, August 12th of 2021. And then that changed on August 17th of 2021.
12: James Erdman III telling a Senate panel the analysis was changed to a neutral theory during a middle-of-the-night rewrite, influenced, he says, by then-top official Dr. Anthony Fauci, Ohio Republican Senator Bernie Moreno.
16: Ultimately, where this all has to land is there has to be explicit accountability for individuals who profited off of the misinformation.
12: None of the committee's Democrats are at the hearing. A written statement from the CIA says today's hearing amounts to dishonest political theater, noting that the agency ultimately did assess that COVID-19 likely originated from a lab leak. Prosecutors in South Carolina just confirming they will retry former attorney Alec Murdoch for the murders of his wife and son after the state Supreme Court today overturned those convictions and life sentence over conduct by the court clerk influencing the jury and the amount of evidence of financial crimes allowed into the murder trial. Murdoch is serving a separate 40-year sentence for financial crimes. 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
22: 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Smith Elementary. The event was aimed to let kids see and touch a police car and emergency vehicles. More than 25 vehicles were present last night. Week away from the primary election on the Red Lake Reservation. 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Off-reservation absentee in-person voting is available Monday, May 18th at the Red Lake Embassy in Minneapolis, as well as in Bemidji. Cass County Sheriff's Office offering boat and water safety courses in Walker and Hackensack June 27th. 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Students under the age of 12 can attend, but won't be certified until they're older. Fee is $5. 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
31: A fire weather watch begins at 11 a.m. Friday and continues until 9 p.m. Friday night. Ample sunshine expected today with daytime highs approaching 69. Northerly winds 5 to 10 miles per hour. Lows level off around 45 tonight, mainly clear. That's your forecast. I'm weatherology meteorologist Paul Trombley. Get the latest weather updates online at MinnesotaDailyWeather.com. Right now, it's 58 degrees.

0: Welcome in, Clay Travis, Buck Sexton Show. President Trump is officially on the ground in Beijing. It is midnight in Beijing. I guess it is Thursday, early morning in Beijing. Much of the news we will find out as this state visit officially progresses. He landed, Buck, with a ton of high-powered heavyweight CEOs who were also on the trip, among them Elon Musk. The band is back together again. And many others, Jensen Huang of NVIDIA, just a huge collection of pretty formidable leaders of major corporations in the United States. They feted him on his arrival with a red carpet in Beijing. We will see what progresses there. I was doing a lot of reading about this visit as we are beginning it as to what might happen. And, Buck, I would say there are two things that are standing out to me. We'll get to that in a moment. I'm curious what's standing out to you as the state visit begins. The first for an American president in China since 2017 when Trump went during his first term. L.A. mayor's race, fireworks, a lot of drama building there as we come up on the California primary, as well as the California governor's race, where the top two advance from the so-called jungle primary there. We've got COVID testimony from a CIA whistleblower in front of Senator Rand Paul. The CIA official is saying that Dr. Fauci interjected himself into the investigation from of where COVID came from, and that the CIA was prepared in 2021 to say publicly that they believe that COVID came from a Chinese lab, which it feels like at this point, Buck, everybody kind of acknowledges was what happened. But remember, it was racist to say that COVID came from a Chinese lab, according to the New York Times, for some time. And so we've got a bunch of cuts from that. And I do think that is at least intriguing testimony. We also have an offer out to Senator Rand Paul to potentially join us. We'll also be going down to your home state of Florida, where Congressman Byron Donalds, who is the leading contender to be the next governor of the state of Florida, is going to join us at 1:30 Eastern. All that coming. But, Buck, there are two things that stand out to me about this Chinese state visit from President Trump. One is what's going to happen with the Strait of Hormuz. China gets a huge percentage of its oil and gas via oil that transits that through there. There are reports that there have been a lot of back-channel discussions that China may be leaning on Iran, which is one of the foremost providers of oil and gas for China, and saying, guys, open up the strait or we're not going to continue to give you the favorable treatments that we have given you in the past. We'll see whether anything emanates from that, whether while Trump is in China, we may get some form of resolution associated with Iran. How involved will China get? Point two, you traveled to Taiwan, Buck. And so you know of the intense severity, complexity of the relationship between Taiwan and China and the United States, what the United States is willing to see. We've had this strategic ambiguity policy as to what we would do if China invaded Taiwan for a long time. So those are the two things. And maybe will Jimmy Lai, this goes directly with the show because we talked to Jimmy Lai's son, will he be released from a Hong Kong prison for effectively standing up for basic human rights around the world? That is kind of my big picture take. What are you expecting? What are you paying attention to as this Chinese state visit begins?
1: Well, Xi Jinping has elevated Taiwan to the absolute top of the agenda. And he's trying to use what he wants when it comes to Taiwan as a primary bargaining piece against what Trump wants, which is a whole range of things on the U.S. side when it comes to trade. One of the reasons why, of course, Trump went with all these mega CEOs, if you will, some of the biggest and most powerful CEOs, really the biggest and most powerful CEOs in many cases in the world. So it's worth noting that we signed, and as you mentioned, Clay, I went to really so that going forward, I knew China would be a big issue. I went to Taiwan with Steve Yates, by the way, who will be with us tomorrow to talk about the first run-through, if you will, of the Xi Jinping talks. But when we were there, the Taiwanese are incredibly concerned about even signaling from Trump that somehow Taiwan is on the menu, if you will, that there could be enough daylight between America, Japan, very important.

0: sizable chunk of GDP for a country that, let's remember, just wants to stay doing exactly what it's doing. It has no offensive intent whatsoever. So all of that is defensive. It's not, it doesn't have bases all over the world. It's not trying to invade a neighbor. It just wants to be left alone. It wants to make sure the quills on the porcupine are long enough and sharp enough that the Chinese dragon does not decide it's lunchtime. So that's a huge part of this. Trump is going to want to make sure that we get continuity on the rare earth minerals piece, because we found out, oh, wait a second, China has a lot of rare earth, and if they use that against us, that can create supply chain disruptions and problems for us. Trump wants Taiwan to offshore clay a lot, and I remember I went to see the premier manufacturer of chips in Taiwan, and TSMC, and it's like a country within a country.
1: Yeah.
0: Imagine an industry in a nation that is so essential and so powerful to that country and to the world that it is a strategic asset globally as well as locally. That's what TSMC is. Now, they've moved clay, some of their facilities into the U.S. They're building a big fabrication facility in Arizona. And TSMC walked me through a lot of what they're doing. But here's the problem, Clay. We want them to build more stuff here, of course, but they're looking at us like, and this includes even talking to the president of Taiwan about this, they're looking at us like, guys, first of all, we kind of like being the best in the world at this, just going to be honest with you, and having it on our own soil. And second of all, you can't allow China to seize this, so isn't it a good thing for us that we have this incredibly important intellectual property and strategic asset? 90% of the high-end chips, everybody. We think AI is going to change our lives, and it already is. 90% of high-end chips are made in Taiwan by TSMC. And it looks like magic when you see just versions of, like, videos of how they put all this stuff together. So, Clay, it's high stakes with Trump here in China. You know, Trump is going to say that he kicked ass and got the best deal possible. I think he'll get some good things done. But the Chinese have some bare-knuckle tactics that they're going to use here too. So it is a real showdown on trade, on economics, and on strategy.
1: Also, the Chinese have the advantage of knowing that in theory their leader is going to be in control for far more than the next 6 months. Which is, you know, when you balance out how all of these scenarios are in play, and somebody say, okay, what do you mean by that, Clay? If the midterms go against President Trump, President Trump is still in office, but in terms of being able to implement anything through the relationship with Congress, that's basically over. And so already, I think the odds of China having to do anything that's particularly beneficial to us, given their time situations, is less significant. I would just say this, too. China has begun a decline. And I do think this is significant and not receiving enough attention. By the end of this century, they are now projecting that China's population will be cut in half from what it is right now. And China's population has already begun to decline. They were supposed to catch us for world's biggest economy. You remember reading all those feverish articles a decade ago about how China's progression was such that soon they would cut. They're not close. And we are actually creating more of a gap between ourselves and the Chinese again. I think to a large extent, that's because President Trump stopped bending over backwards and allowing China to take advantage of us in terms of trade to such a significant extent. So China, while they have a longer range leadership certainty, they've actually got a worse overall, I would say, global trajectory than we do. And China's one of those first countries. I mean, what's the population of the world now? 8 billion? I think if we end up continuing on these trend lines, the global population may well have already peaked. It's going to start to decline, and China's going to be a foremost proponent of that decline of overall population.
0: One thing on the demographic side, Clay, that is a bit unsettling for us is that when you have a country that has a large male population without female pairing because of China's monstrous one-child policy. When you think about this, I mean, for what is it, about 30, 40 years,
1: yes,
0: they had a one-child policy.

0: hundreds of millions of births prevented through either restriction or abortion in China. Hundreds of millions of people. And of course, what that also meant, because the one child, people, a lot of them chose, has to be a male. I need an heir to keep the family name going and to, for economic reasons, and, you know, all these different things. So you have a bulge of unmarried Chinese men in their, you know, 20s, 30s, 40s now. And what are they going to do? And this is a big problem. Now, historically, when societies have a huge surplus of unmarried men, I'm just going to say, bad things happen, including wars. So that's something that I think is very concerning for us on the demographic side of things. And even with a massive drop in population, Clay, there's still over a billion people. So it's there. You know, it's one of these things on the China-Taiwan issue, depending on which expert I talk to, I will get, and I've talked to a lot of them, right? And depending on who even the government you talk to over there, it's all going to be fine. Status quo will continue. People need to calm down. Don't worry, Taiwan and Japan and America together will defend themselves aptly if China does invade. There's no issue. Or Taiwan's totally screwed. It'll take a few days. China will take it. And that's the, I mean, the range of quote unquote obvious outcome
1: from,
0: here.
1: From experts. In
0: yeah.
1: Quotation marks.
0: That's what's really concerning is that I'm telling you, depending on who you talk to, China could invade and kick their asses in a few days. China would get wiped out in the strait. It's a total mess and a disaster for them. I mean, you know. And they're all so certain of their answers, and that's why I sit here and say, if everyone is certain and they all disagree with each other, it means no one is certain. And that's where we are as Trump is sitting down with Xi Jinping to work out deals that will have implications for us here at home for sure, but also for the whole world, quite honestly. So it's a big situation. It's big stuff, big stakes going on over there. And like I said, we'll cover that more here. And also our friend Steve Yates, maybe he can do part of the interview, Clay, with us in Mandarin. Just to show off a little bit, you know. I got to tell you, seeing that guy walk around Taiwan and just whip out perfect Chinese everywhere, because, you know, Yates is like a big white dude. You know what I'm saying?
1: Yes.
0: I mean, you know, you wouldn't expect it. It was it's pretty cool. So
1: I would think for him, eavesdropping would be incredibly valuable because nobody is expecting that he's having any idea what they're saying, and he's got it mastered.
0: I will tell you that I went into a place and I was getting. They do a lot of reflexology there. And as I was getting reflexology, one of the women said that my feet are weird. And it was very sad for me. He told me this. Because they didn't think that I would be able to understand, which of course I couldn't, but he could. So I have weird feet, according to the ladies in Taiwan. All right. We're all creatures of habit with one thing or another. 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
17: A fire weather watch begins at 11 a.m. Friday and continues until 9 p.m. Friday night. Ample sunshine expected today with daytime highs approaching 69. Northerly winds 5 to 10 miles per hour. Lows level off around 45 tonight, mainly clear. That's your forecast. I'm weatherology meteorologist Paul Trombley. Get the latest weather updates online at minnesotadailyweather.com. Right now, it's 58 degrees.
0: Welcome back into Clay and Buck. I just want to note that while Trump is in China right now, he's on the ground in Beijing. Meetings will be happening imminently. He does have an economic wind at his back, despite the, stalemate. Well, it certainly is a negotiating stalemate in Iran with the Strait of Hormuz. The economy is still humming along. And here's Trump talking about, yes, we just had 1 month of high inflation, but he says inflation overall is good and the stock market is absolutely cooking. Play 10.
18: Mr. President, you promised to bring inflation down. It's now at its highest level in 3 years. Are your policies not working? What's happening?
19: Policies are working incredibly. If you go back to just before the war, for the last 3 months, inflation was at 1.7%. Now, we had a choice. Let these lunatics have a nuclear weapon. If you want to do that, then you're a stupid person, and you happen to be. I mean, I know you very well. Anybody that wants them to have a nuclear weapon is a stupid person. So we said we're going to take the greatest stock market in history, and we're going to go down a little bit. And actually, that turned out to be incorrect because our stock market is now at the highest point in history.
0: Clay, Trump is still taking this position that, look, the Trump economy is so strong that that he was willing to do what was necessary here, even if it meant a temporary hit to the market, which didn't really even materialize. It was very brief, and now it's higher than ever. And even if it means temporarily higher gas prices, he's taking a risk. He knows it, but he's very clear-eyed in this was a risk that he felt he had to take.
1: I think all that's true. But if the president were asking me, I would say, get a resolution and get a resolution soon. And
0: yeah,
1: if you think that you need to go back in after the midterms. The timing on this, again, is such that I believe if you get this done before the summer really starts off, because again, remember, usually in the summer, gas prices go up naturally. So I think it's likely the case that gas prices will go up in the summer. So we need gas prices to start coming back down so that you end up, I think, lower than we were in June of 2022. Gas prices go above where they were in June of 22, which was the peak of Biden inflation. Trump is going to be in a tough spot. Republicans are going to be in a tough spot come September, October. So that would be my suggestion in general.
0: And I'm just going to say, even the most ardent Trump supporters in Congress, et cetera, Clay, they're all saying the same thing. Gas prices are high. It's going to be rough. All right, this spring, buy a set of Rapid radios, okay? These are like advanced walkie-talkie radios, the kind that you can connect with anyone, anywhere in the U.S. Why do you need them? Well, think about this. In the event of severe weather and power outages, Rapid radios will keep you connected. 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
3: I'm Therese Crowley. A red carpet, airport reception in red China.
4: A military band and honor guard welcomed President Trump to Beijing as he exited Air Force One. Plus some 300 Chinese youngsters with chants of warm welcome. It's already nighttime in Beijing. When dawn rises, the two leaders will get down to business discussing trade, Iran, and U.S. arms sales to Taiwan.
3: Fox's Jonathan Savage. Energy prices from the Iran war drive a hot rise in April. Wholesale inflation 6% for the year. The South Carolina Supreme Court has overturned the murder conviction of disgraced lawyer Alec Murdaugh, ordering a new trial in the killing of his wife and son because of improper jury influence by the court clerk. Murdaugh is also doing time for stealing from clients. 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
24: A fire weather watch begins at 11 a.m. Friday and continues until 9 p.m. Friday night. Ample sunshine expected today with daytime highs approaching 69. Northerly winds 5 to 10 miles per hour. Lows level off around 45 tonight, mainly clear. That's your forecast. I'm weatherology meteorologist Paul Trombley. Get the latest weather updates online at minnesotadailyweather.com. Right now, it's 58 degrees.
1: Welcome back in. Just happening on Capitol Hill, a press, not a press conference, but a hearing.
0: You can I just tell you, Clay, to, apparently yes. We're playing Enter the Rand Man. Come on, dad
1: that's
0: joke, come on.
1: That's a very good dad joke. Rand Paul hearing on Capitol Hill, and it is with a CIA analyst who has said, I feel compelled to speak out as a whistleblower based on the cover-ups that I saw happening of our COVID analysis in terms of where the COVID virus likely originated. The CIA was all prepared to say it came out of a Chinese lab. And then, according to this whistleblower, Dr. Fauci got involved to try and keep that story from being disseminated widely in 2021. Remember, they said that it was racist to even consider that the COVID might have come out of a Chinese lab. Here is Cut 5. This gentleman's name, James Erdman III. Cut 5.
25: I'm here today to discuss the COVID cover-up, the national security implications associated with the Diggs investigative findings, and CIA refusal to comply with lawful oversight, as well as how we remedy these problems. Intelligence community leaders and senior analysts downplayed the possibility that the COVID pandemic originated as a result of a lab incident. Motives are difficult to define given the scope of the Diggs review. Intentional or not, the IC's actions resulted in a cover-up, wasted resources, and a failure to properly inform policymakers. public health policy would have been very different had the American public been made aware that a virus from a lab in China was going to serve as the foundation for an emergency use authorization mRNA products being mandated by the former administration.
1: All right, so that is one part of his beginning testimony, Buck. Here is the second part. Dr. Fauci's role, according to this CIA whistleblower, was intentional. Cut six.
25: Dr. Fauci's role in the cover-up was intentional. Dr. Fauci influenced the analytical process and findings by leveraging his position to ensure the IC consulted with a conflicted list of curated subject matter experts, public health officials, and scientists. This included some of the authors of the paper, The Proximal Origin of SARS-CoV-2, and other public health experts who have been in his orbit for the last 20 plus years. Some of the scientists were part of the Biological Sciences Experts Group, or the BSEG, an office of Director National Intelligence Advisory Body, whose members often receive considerable funding from NIAID and public health agencies. The BSEG scientists influenced National Laboratory WMD research, policy decisions, finished analysis, and other intelligence matters, creating misaligned incentives and conflicts of interest, as well as counterintelligence issues.
1: Okay, so you were in the CIA back in the day, Buck. What do you think of this individual coming forward, testifying, and obviously his belief is that Dr. Fauci influenced what the CIA determinations were going to be on COVID? Do you buy it? What's your overall take as a former CIA guy?
0: Yeah, I think it's 100% accurate. Everything that I'm hearing rings true. And then when you add to it the context of what Fauci did, but let's take a step back for a moment. The official narrative became so official, I might add, that if you said otherwise on social media, you could be banned. And as we know, social media, the internet, that's how communication is primarily happening on these issues. Certainly back and forth communication. That's how it's happening. And if you said that you thought it came from a lab, that was considered a conspiracy theory. It's a big planet, Clay. For there to be a Wuhan Institute of Virology just down the street from where a new strain of Wuhan virus pops up, this is a heck of a coincidence.
1: Yes.
0: And we all knew that from the very beginning. But here is why Fauci, and I think Fauci is, I think he's an evil person. I think he did tremendous damage to the whole world, quite honestly. I think that he was a coward and an institutionalist and somebody who put his own reputation and sense of self above the needs of people in a health crisis. So I think he's a bad guy. I just, you know. I don't wish anything other than the justice system to look at this, meaning our justice system. I'm not indicating anything else, but and that's obviously why we have this testimony going on Capitol Hill. I think he's a bad guy. And Clay, when you look at the incentive here, and I'll come back to the CIA thing in a second. By the way, one of our team just said Fauci loved the power. He was addicted to the power. What could be more alluring? What could be more addictive to a lifelong bureaucrat than to be the single most important voice on a global pandemic ever in the final, let's be honest, the final stages of your life as well, right? I mean, for him to have been in this position, he had a God complex. Even though he was talking down here, he thought he was up there in the clouds. So I would say that, Clay, the reason that he did this also was this would have undermined everything that was going to come afterwards. The origin of COVID is more than just a question of government malfeasance and cover-up. They couldn't have gotten away with mask up between bites, double mask, put a mask on in the shower, go into a department store and stand 6 feet away from people and pretend like you're not actually breathing the same air. Circles in the park to separate people from each other to show like this is what social distancing, a completely manufactured concept, a completely manufactured delusion. As we know, by the way, no one even disagrees with that. They just made it up. They go 6 feet, 3 feet, 5 feet, meh. Let's just say it's six. All made up. They couldn't have done this, Clay, if it came out very early on that they were the ones who caused the virus in the first place. So that's why it was an all-hands-on-deck effort. And people say, oh, but the CIA analyst, could he? Here's the problem with analysis in the intelligence community. It's always, Clay, a team effort. It's a collective effort. You as an analyst never get to say, this is even showed in Zero Dark 30 when she's finally like, I'm 100% sure Bin Laden's there. Like, stop being such a bunch of, jerks. You basically never get to say that. It's always, this is what we say, and DIA says, and State Department has a different opinion, and we looked at what the Coast Guard thought about this, and Coast Guard isn't sure. Everybody gets to weigh in. You water down the analysis to nothing. Fauci was able to just, from his little perch, squash the whole thing and say, this is what you're going to say, and that's what he did.
1: And this is what Rand Paul just tweeted, which I think does a good job of summing this up. Dr. Fauci approved the research in Wuhan. He had every reason to make sure the conclusion about the origins of COVID was not a lab leak. So he injected himself into the intelligence community's analysis. The conflict of interest could not be more obvious. And some of you are going to say, okay, we get it. We get that it happened. Democrats are not showing up for this hearing. Not one Democrat has shown up for this CIA whistleblower's testimony. Not one Democrat is asking any questions at all. I do think it matters for the historic record that we establish where COVID came from, that we establish it was partly funded by American taxpayer dollars, that we establish the so-called experts that were supposed to lead us, lied to us consistently, that you can't rebuild trust. And I think we've talked about this, Buck, but I really do believe the reason why every conspiracy theory takes root now and find such fertile soil is because there's a deep, lasting distrust of all people in the government. I mean, on both sides, 42% of Democrats think that the Butler, Pennsylvania shooting that killed Corey Campitore and came within a quarter inch of killing President Trump was staged. They think the whole thing was made up. 42%. A huge percentage of them think that the would-be assassin at the White House Correspondents' Dinner was completely staged. A huge percentage of them think that the would-be assassin in the West Palm Beach bushes outside of Trump's golf course was staged. They are, I think, in that soil of distrust. And by the way, there's a lot of people out there on the right who think that Israel killed Charlie Kirk. The conspiracy theories that have taken root and are so pernicious, I think, right now, are all, in my mind, directly connected to so many lies that we were told about COVID. And until we have a full accounting, I don't think that America can heal in terms of trusting people in positions of power to ever be honest with us about anything. And that's kind of where we are. And so I think this hearing matters. I think that we should that's why I wanted Dr. Fauci charged. It seems like he's going to avoid being charged. I think you have pointed out for some times the actual punishment is the process of having to defend yourself. And
0: you know who actually just said the punishment is the process? Or the process is the punishment, I mean? James Comey, who we'll also talk about. I told you guys this. Some of you were mad at me. Buck, it's justice. They're finally going to get Comey. Comey freaking loves this. Loves it. He's on MSNBC, big martyr Comey. Oh my gosh.
1: He expects to get charged 3 or 4 more times. He's desperate for it. He wants it to happen.
0: He loves it. The book sales go up. The speaking fees go up. He's on TV again. Comey loves it. Please listen to me when I tell you these things. I know bureaucrat, okay? You know how Clay knows SEC football, like, in his bones? I know bureaucrat. I know these people. I was one of them. I get how they think. And the highest bureaucrats, whether it's a Fauci or a Comey, I it's like I've read the instruction manual on all these guys. I know how they think. It's certainly true here, by the way, with Fauci. He's going to do the whole martyrdom routine as well now that this is coming out. And you know what he's going to say? He's just going to claim that, well, this was my assessment at the time. Stupidity, being wrong, these things cannot be punished when it comes to opinions within government, even when it's obvious that there was a cover-up, even when it's obvious that he had an incentive that he didn't disclose, Clay. That's why this is so frustrating for people. That's why they get away with this.
1: I think the lie was so ridiculous. They told us that it was racist to say that COVID came from a Chinese lab, but that it wasn't racist to say it came from a Chinese wet market. And their argument was, well, Chinese people basically just eat anything, and that's how zoonotically it transferred itself from whatever animal it was that they were claiming they shifted different animals to humans in COVID. Which sounds more racist? Chinese people eat all sorts of crazy things at their wet markets, even animals that are extremely rare, and as a result, they get viruses that way, and this is how the global pandemic began. Or, in a lab, they didn't have a good enough security, and they managed to have the COVID virus escape from a Chinese lab. A lab leak theory is way, way, way less racist to me, Buck. So it's not even, their argument was actually backwards. They tried to tell us that a lab leak somehow out of China was racist, but that the wet market, if you had to rank them as like cultural attacks, the wet market would be a culture attack.
0: Let you all know something. The wet market phenomenon was a result of communism, because the Maoist policies of mass starvation that came out of their modernization campaign, Clay, was so profound that people started breeding and eating wild animals to survive.
1: Anything they could eat, basically.
0: Anything that they could get. So they started capturing pangolins. They started capturing frogs. They started capturing, you name it, hedgehogs, whatever they could. And that's where the wet market phenomenon comes from. It comes from Mao's communist policies, starving peasants to death, because communism always kills everybody if it has enough power. And then now it's actually something that's become kind of a cultural phenomenon, and the Communist Party taxes it and makes money off of it. So they don't want it to go away necessarily, although they've started to shut it down in some places. But that's the legacy. So we have wet markets because of the legacy of failed communism, I might add.
1: We will continue. We'll take your calls. We'll take your talkbacks. We're going to also dive into this latest New York Times story on Israel, which is crazy even by New York Times standards for craziness. But I want to let you know, when it rains, boy, does it ever pour here in Tennessee, where we have huge thunderstorms on a regular basis and hail and all sorts of damage that might ensue. If you're nervous about whether your roof is going to make it through another summer, if you just wonder how much damage your roof might have, that's exactly what Erie Home does. 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
24: A fire weather watch begins at 11 a.m. Friday and continues until 9 p.m. Friday night. Ample sunshine expected today with daytime highs approaching 69. Northerly winds 5 to 10 miles per hour. Lows level off around 45 tonight, mainly clear. That's your forecast. I'm weatherology meteorologist Paul Trombley. Get the latest weather updates online at MinnesotaDailyWeather.com. Right now, it's 58 degrees.

0: 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Go check it out. And there you go. So with that, let's do some calls here. Fred in Ohio wants to talk viruses. What's going on, Fred?
1: Hey, not too much here. You guys do an incredible job. Love listening to you, and you're probably the most informed guys out there on the radio, without a doubt. But I do have one problem here. You know, with all this coming out about Fauci and everything, you guys know as well as... And by the way, I'm just out here in Podunk, Xenia, Ohio. I have no...
0: You got 20 seconds.
1: No mystery, nothing. You guys know that this was an intentional leak out of that lab. You know that there were protests going on in that area at that time. They intentionally let it out. They put it amongst the crowd, and those people spread it around the world on that. Well, you guys know.
0: We'll come back to this.
2: Yeah, it's a big part of the story next hour. Was it an intentional leak? What do we think about that? Thanks to Fred in Ohio for the call. That's next.
3: Speaking truth and having fun. Clay Travis and Buck Sexton.
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11: weather. A fire weather watch begins at 11 a.m. Friday and continues until 9 p.m. Friday night. Ample sunshine expected today with daytime highs approaching 69. Northerly winds 5 to 10 miles per hour. Lows level off around 45 tonight, mainly clear. That's your forecast. I'm weatherology meteorologist Paul Trombley. Get the latest weather updates online at minnesotadailyweather.com. Right now, it's 58 degrees.
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12: Prices up 6% year over year. Right now, U.S. oil prices topping $102 a barrel. But stocks are mixed. The Dow's down 164, but the NASDAQ is up 317 points. Former South Carolina attorney Alec Murdoch, convicted of murdering his wife and son, will get a new murder trial. The state Supreme Court tossing out those convictions.
13: The former attorney from a prominent legal firm bearing his family name was sent to prison for life in 2023 after being convicted of killing both his wife Maggie and adult son Paul. But the state Supreme Court now says the actions of then Colleton County Court Clerk Rebecca Hill, later convicted of obstruction, may have tainted the jury and prevented Murdaugh from receiving a fair trial. A date for a new trial has yet to be set.
12: Fox's Evan Brown. Murdaugh will remain in prison in the meantime, serving a 40-year federal sentence for financial crimes. Today's ruling also taking issue with how much of that evidence was allowed in the murder case. 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
20: 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Police report states that on December 22nd, they received a complaint about a payment for unfinished services. Margaret Haugen hired Riley, who runs Charlie the Fence Guy, to build a fence at her home. Quoted her $25,000 for the project, received a $23,000 down payment, which was withdrawn the next day. Haugen noted she communicated with Riley through Facebook Messenger. As of December 22nd, the fence was not built, and she had not received a refund or any response from him. An initial court date is set for late June. Red Lake Nation will hold a groundbreaking this Friday on a new solar array being built near Black Duck. Solar array is being built by Red Lake Nation as a long-term tribal energy asset. Funding for the project includes support from the Bureau of Indian Affairs Tribal Electrification Program. Groundbreaking is at 10 a.m. at 8521 Highway 1 Northeast. Meanwhile, Red Lake's Freedom to Drive event, showcasing EV vehicles and an EV charging station, be held at Seven Clans Casino Red Lake, May 28th. These stories and more, MinnesotaDailyNews.com.
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22: A fire weather watch begins at 11 a.m. Friday and continues until 9 p.m. Friday night. High temperatures reach up to 69 this afternoon. Under sunny skies, northerly winds 5 to 10 miles per hour. Tonight, lows dip down to about 45. And that's your forecast. I'm weatherology meteorologist Paul Frombly. Get the latest weather updates online at MinnesotaDailyWeather.com. Currently, it's 61 degrees.

0: second hour of Clay and Buck kicks off right now. We are going to talk about the recently released report on what happened on October 7th, because this is a true compilation of all of the evidence that what Hamas did wasn't just a terrorist attack. It wasn't just a war crime. It was truly crimes against humanity and our most basic decency. And this should be a part of any discussion about Israel and its actions in Gaza. Because we'll get into all this. And also Nicholas Kristof, the New York Times writer, who I've always thought is a smug, slimy, and vile propagandist. I do not respect him or his work. He just carries the water for the left in every way that he can, any time that he can, and he wraps himself in caring about women and the underprivileged and the dispossessed, but really he just is like might as well just be a Soros operative. He put something out there on the same day that this report came out that we should discuss, and it's preposterous, but it's really a blood libel too. It's meant to be so incendiary as to distract us from what is true and what has really happened there. Clay, I did want to return us for a second because we had a caller a moment ago, and I thought people would want us to at least handle this assertion. He was saying, first of all, he has great taste in radio. He was saying, yes, fabulous job. The two most well-informed people that he listens to on the radio. So this is a man of high IQ and exceptional taste. So I wanted to respect our caller's key point here beyond him saying very true and very, very wise things about this program. He said that it was an intentional release. I am not, I'm 100% that the virus came from the Wuhan lab. And just to be clear, I was one of those people very early on. But I was also somebody who thought we should reopen and just go about our lives and try to just give as much care to the elderly as we could by Easter of 2020. That's who I was on all this. Easter of 2020. I was like, yeah. And I also thought masks were stupid the entire time. The entire time. Because it made no sense. So I'm that guy. Just to give a little bit of my bona fides there, okay? I'm the, and you know, Clay, we still have, I know you had Berenson on Monday. We still respect, some people seem to have forgotten about the role that Alex played in all that, Alex Berenson. We still have a tremendous amount of respect for what he did, because he provided a lot of the necessary data analysis for us to fight back against the madness at a time when there were very few people willing to do that. Okay, that's all one way of saying, I don't understand why it would have been released intentionally by China or by, looking at it purely from motivation, why would they do that? Do you see, I think it was, by the way, a super contagious virus accidentally leaking from a lab in China. I mean, that doesn't even seem like a stretch at all, right? This stuff is, they're made to be communicable. It's made to be something that goes quickly from person to person in the air. You can't see it, right? Do you think it was intentional? I'm open to being persuaded on this. I don't understand why they would have done that. It affected China just like it affected all the rest of us.
1: Yeah, I think of everything probabilistically like this. I think there is a world where some malactor could have intentionally decided, hey, I want this to go out there. I want there to be intentionally a negative outcome from this leaking. So I wouldn't discount that. I don't see a direct benefit of why China would have intentionally leaked it, unless, and again, this, I understand why so many people go down conspiracy rabbit holes, Buck, because when the conspiracy ends up being right as often as it was during COVID, then I understand why there's a deep suspicion and a susceptibility for conspiracies to spread. The only real argument I've seen that would make any sense is that China wanted to undercut Trump. The United States was roaring in February and January of 2020. Trump was coming into his full fruition economically. I think Trump, if COVID never happens, I think Trump wins re-election easily. And that somehow China decided we're going to disrupt the entire world and we're going to intentionally leak COVID into the global economy. I don't find that to be likely. But if it were going to be an argument of it being an intentional lab leak, that's the only real motivation that I could see made sense from a Chinese perspective. But I think the most likely outcome is it leaked, and then they covered it up, and Fauci completely panicked because he knew that American tax dollars had been used to help fund the gain-of-function research, and that they immediately tried to put in the code red. This is to kill this story. This is where Fauci, to your point, Buck, not only do I think he was a malignant force inside of government, he was the highest paid and one of the longest tenured figures in all of our government. And so he
0: is highly suspicious. Just to tell you this right now, when you are the single most overpaid federal government employee, something's up. Like, I just don't trust you. I don't care who you are, okay? When you're making more than double what the president makes, and you're not, he wasn't even that, people always think he was the head clay of NIH or the CDC. He was the head of NIAID, which was like a subunit of

0: with some exceptions, but the best people that I knew within the CIA, and they know this too, they all leave, and this is going to sound self-congratulatory or like, oh, I was one of them, but everyone leaves, Clay, 5 to 7 years in.
1: Because you get burned out over the bureaucracy and the heft of it and how hard it is to do anything.
0: Yeah. After 5 years, you're like, I've done some cool stuff, but I've been ground down by the stupid bureaucracy and the idiots who run the security office here, who all they do is harass people and they never catch the actual spies. And I'm just done with it. 5 to 7 years. I can still go to grad school. I could still start a new job. I could, you know, I don't know. Some people will tell me that they've seen that in their own bureaucracies within the government, but I can tell you in the intelligence community, 100% the case.
1: What I will say, I appreciate our caller on this front. So I don't think, I think Fauci immediately knew how to manipulate the levers of government. He knew how to grease bureaucracy. Remember, he had a great deal of power over federal funds, the distribution of them to so many different organizations. And so he had manipulated all that. He had a crew that he could help cover it up. Let me just say this, though. I simultaneously do not judge anyone who believes that it was an intentional leak. And I understand skepticism over it because there is so much that we were told about COVID. We could run through 20 things probably, Buck, where you and I were out there saying, I don't know. You know, like, remember we played the clip when suddenly even on the left, it was Jon Stewart who went on with Colbert. And he ridiculed the idea that this was anything other than a lab leak. And suddenly everyone in that Colbert audience who had been hectoring and lecturing all of us for saying, hey, I'm not sure the official narrative lines up. They were laughing along with Jon Stewart as he punctured the absurdity of the series of stories that they had bought, which were all untrue. And so I think that whole era, there were so many lies told that I understand why anyone would think there are additional lies being told and why there are additional story angles that we haven't gotten to the bottom of.
0: I just want to note, you know, if someone calls in, even if they're an esteemed and appreciated listener, which all of you are, and they say something that I truly think is just wrong or incorrect, we'll say so. We're not always right. I mean, we're pretty much always right, but we're not always right. But we would say, or I would say, and you would say, respectively, no, I'm sorry, I think that that's wrong or that's incorrect. I'm not saying the gentleman who called in is wrong. I'm just saying I'm not there on the analysis.
1: Yeah,
0: I think open to the possibility.
1: Way.
0: You know, I am absolutely there, as I think everybody is, that it came from that lab, obviously. I still think it's more likely than not that it was an accidental release than it was an intentional release, because the motivations to me still go for door number one and not door number two. But, you know, I'm open to being persuaded otherwise. That's where I would put that. And as for Fauci, it's just amazing when you go back and read all the propaganda about this guy early on, because I think people forget Trump had to look to this guy and look to the health bureaucracies early on with the idea that, come on, we're all on the same team here. Like, we just don't want people getting sick. We don't want things to happen that are terrible in society. This isn't a partisan moment, right? Wrong. That was, I think, one of the big misapprehensions early on. And I think that Trump, which is, I don't blame him for this. And that's why I hate this thing they do, by the way, Clay. They'll say, well, Trump shut down schools or Trump did this. It's like, what you did in April or May of 2020 versus what was done a year later by Biden are night and day in terms yes. of the data, what we had seen, what we had been through, what we had learned, all this other stuff. And they always intentionally conflate this. Trump looked to the health bureaucracies early on when we were told that in Italy, people were all on ventilators and everyone's dying and this is so terrible and what are we going to do? And Fauci was clearly a partisan actor who at the first opportunity started to undermine and eventually betray Donald Trump. Now, people said he should have fired Fauci. Well, that would have just created that would have been the Comey martyr complex on steroids. It would have been he got rid of the top health guy during a pandemic. So Trump was in an impossible position with that early on. I think that's a fair way to grade what was happening there. And I spoke to Trump in the Oval Office in May of 2020 about COVID mostly, also about CIA stuff, but mostly about COVID. And he said, look, we're going to let states, he wanted to let the federal system play, a federal assembly.

0: system play out where states could do things and then we could compare the data. And I think that that was a very sound approach to it early on. And yet the health bureaucrats effectively seized the narrative and seized control. And I think they helped deliver the election to Biden.
1: Two things. One, your point on deferring to federalism. There's never a time when someone could have taken over. Look at what Biden did a year later. More dictatorial powers than Trump had the opportunity to take on in the spring of 2020 and the summer of 2020. And he mostly deferred to individual states and mayors. Two, this, I'm going to go back to the caller. This is the other part of the timing that that I think is suspect. And this is why I said, one, if China had done it intentionally, it would be designed for Trump. The fact that it, to harm him in a political election year, the fact that COVID hit in the spring of a presidential election year was also the worst possible time for COVID to hit. By which I mean, if COVID hits in 21, after Trump has won re-election, I think there is far less insanity. If COVID hits in 22, even though it's a midterm election, far less insanity. If COVID hits in 23, far less insanity. The fact that it hit in the spring of an election year when Trump was cruising to re-election, and it led to, and I always feel like I need to put it in quotation marks, 81 million votes for Joe Biden. And even Democrats are starting to look around. Even the most strident, anti-Trump Democrats, Buck, they're starting to look at that 81 million in the wake of this past election compared to Obama in 12, compared to how people voted in 16. There's no one, I think, with a functional brain that believes that Joe Biden got 81 million legal votes at this point. There's the math, it's like steroids in baseball. When you had guys who used to hit 20 home runs and then one year they hit 50 and you looked at a picture of them and you said, boy, they put a lot of muscle on in the offseason. Biden 2020 was for elections what steroids was to baseball. He cheated. There's not 81 million real votes out there. Now, what exactly is that number? I think even Democrats are starting to look around. I don't think they'll get to 81 million votes in 2028.
0: Let's remind everyone
1: that what
0: you just said now, Clay, I don't think it will now, but a couple of years ago, that would have gotten this bounced off of YouTube.
1: Yeah.
0: Our clip would be removed from YouTube. They removed an interview we did with the former president from YouTube.
1: Yes.
0: Over election stuff. Remember that?
1: Oh, yeah. They took Rand Paul interview. YouTube took a Rand Paul interview about COVID off with us. And they took the former president of the United States. They would not allow us to post our President Trump interview.
0: This show was censored to the point where we had a sitting senator and a former and future president not allowed to say what they wanted to say. And we were pulled off the biggest platform, video platform online. Tells you a lot.
1: Look, Patton will forever be remembered for leading from the front. I'm reading all about World War II right now. Soldier's idea of a general. Men fought hard for him because he fought hard himself. That's some pretty good quotes out there, too. Colorful language. It's foolish and wrong. As we come up on Memorial Day weekend, it's foolish and wrong to mourn the men who died, he said. Rather, we should thank God that such men lived. This Memorial Day, honor the legacy of our men and women left behind. Remember their courage, reflect on their sacrifice, and recognize the responsibility that comes with the freedom they secured for all of us. Citizenship in this country shouldn't be passive. It certainly wasn't in Patton's time. 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
0: 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We're talking about a people connected to a promise.
1: 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This isn't just a crisis. It's a call to respond.
0: For Christians, caring for the Jewish people isn't rooted in politics. 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
14: A fire weather watch begins at 11 a.m. Friday and continues until 9 p.m. Friday night. High temperatures reach up to 69 this afternoon. Under sunny skies, northerly winds 5 to 10 miles per hour. Tonight, lows dip down to about 45. And that's your forecast. I'm weatherology meteorologist Paul Frombly. Get the latest weather updates online at MinnesotaDailyWeather.com. Currently, it's 61 degrees.

0: Clay, back ahead and play I gotta Travis.
1: What do we think about Michael Jackson music? Did you see the most recent stuff? This is tough, buddy.
0: We're not canceling Michael Jackson on the show. Laura Travis would be furious. She says music's too good. He was never convicted. It's number one movie in America right now. The Michael Jackson movie. Oh, yeah. Did you know they came out with a, I guess it's a biopic, right? Would be the way that it's described. And it's the number one movie in America. It's everywhere. So I don't think now R. Kelly, I don't think we should do Trapped in a Closet coming back out of, remember when he did like 40 versions of Trapped in a Closet or whatever it was back in the day. R. Kelly, I think he's still in prison, maybe for the rest of his life. But Michael Jackson, the music is just too good. I think we got to keep playing it. My 15-year-old asked this week, he said, "Hey, Dad, I want to go see the new Michael Jackson movie." So I think it's the number one movie in America right now.
2: I guess maybe that's also coinciding with why there's the interest in these most recent allegations too, because it's the number one movie.
0: Oh, it has circulated back as a story, certainly because of that. I was mentioning to you off air, I'm going to go see Nate Bargatze's new movie. It's got its premiere tonight in Nashville. The most famous comedian out there, and we'll see.
2: Thank you for taking us in the like wholesome and
0: God-loving, wonderful direction
2: of Nate Bargatze.
0: Really good dad, really good guy, family comedy. I'm going to go see that tonight.
2: That'll be great, honestly. I think Nate's show, which I saw here in Florida, was the most fun comedy show I've ever been to, and it was it's just so nice. I can't tell you how many times Clay, especially with my parents back in the day when I would see them in New York, or we'd say, you know what, let's throw on something, and you put on something on Netflix, and so much comedy is so like gross and debauched, and you can't watch it with, you know, my parents are not shrinking
0: or your
2: violence,
0: kids,
2: but you know,
0: yeah,
2: well, definitely not your kids, but you know. My mom and dad, even I was embarrassed for some of this stuff. I tried to watch an Amy Schumer movie with my parents, and so we had to turn it off. Crazy. Nate Bargatze is the opposite of that. He's the best. So anytime you can watch him,
0: really good. I'll give you a review tomorrow, but I'm headed out there later tonight with my wife. So I think it'll be good.
3: Speaking truth and having fun. Clay Travis and Buck Sexton.
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13: I'm Gianna DeLosi. President Trump is in Beijing for a high-stakes face-to-face meeting with President Xi, and trade, tech, and Taiwan all expected to be at the top of the agenda.
14: Taiwan hit record highs last year for its trade, and that's fueled by the AI surge. And some say that boom is adding friction and also giving Taiwan cover. The island, which, get this, is just roughly the size of the state of Maryland, it produces most of the world's advanced semiconductor chips, about 90%. So that means what happens there in Taiwan will be felt everywhere.
13: That's Fox Business's Lydia Hu. The South Carolina State Supreme Court overturned Alec Murdaugh's murder convictions in the killings of his wife and son in 2021, and throughout his life sentence, ruling unanimously that a court clerk influenced jurors to find Murdaugh guilty. Becky Hill later pleaded guilty to lying. 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
17: A fire weather watch begins at 11 a.m. Friday and continues until 9 p.m. Friday night. High temperatures reach up to 69 this afternoon. Under sunny skies, northerly winds 5 to 10 miles per hour. Tonight, lows dip down to about 45. And that's your forecast. I'm weatherology meteorologist Paul Frombly. Get the latest weather updates online at MinnesotaDailyWeather.com. Currently, it's 61 degrees.

0: Welcome back in, Clay Travis, Buck Sexton Show. We are expecting to be joined by the leading candidate to become the next governor of Florida, Byron Donalds. He is making contact with the team coming up here in a bit. We can mention that so far, Buck, in terms of the redistricting story, which is a big part of what is going on with Florida, where they've redistricted and now they think they're going to have 24 Republican seats compared to 20 before. So they've added four Republican seats. That the state of Florida, as Ron DeSantis' eight-year tenure is coming up on its close, got redistricting done. Tennessee has redistricted. It appears that South Carolina is not going to redistrict and Mississippi is not going to redistrict either. For those of you out there saying, okay, why those states in particular? Because they had, and still do evidently, racially gerrymandered districts that could be open to being redrawn. But Byron Donalds is with us now. And we'll start there. The redistricting battle is underway, Congressman. You are, I think, going to be the next governor of the state of Florida. What do you think about the new map that Florida has put in place?
1: The Governor DeSantis did the absolute right thing. If you look at what's happened in Florida, a couple things. One, everybody already knows our state has increased in size since the 2020 census, no doubt about that. Second thing is, we still believe that the Biden administration actually was playing games with the census and playing games with apportionment. We think Florida should have gotten an additional seat. That did not occur. I think what we did was right in the state of Florida. Also, look at the decision in the Louisiana case from the Supreme Court ending racial gerrymandering in the United States of America. Because yes, racial discrimination no matter what reason is unconstitutional and should be illegal and not allowed. That's a fact. And so we're very happy with what the governor and the legislature were able to get done. I think to broader redistricting. I think you see Hakeem Jeffries is now out saying that they're now going to go to blue states and they want the blue states to gerrymander even further. And by the way, let's be clear. Blue states have been gerrymandering for politics way longer than red states have. Way longer. New York's maps, the state of Massachusetts does not have any Republicans in it whatsoever. You can go to Illinois, where they basically strip mine Chicago to make the suburbs blue districts because they use Chicago's Democrat base to make a bunch of other seats go away. California's been doing this for a long time. So only when Republicans say, okay, enough's enough, we're going to start doing what you do. Now they're upset and now they're going to go further. But we're going to win anyway, and that's just the way it's going to be.
0: Joy Reid called you a house pet of the Republican Party. I'm reading directly from her quote. I want to let you respond to it. She said, he lets white men pat him on the head in the United States House of Representatives. You represent, by the way, I think, a majority white district in South Florida. You, I believe, are going to be the next governor of the state of Florida. People of all different races are going to vote for you as part of that. What was your reaction when you saw what she said about you? And I'm sure she's not the only one saying things like that about you as this campaign rolls on.
1: Well, I think that's one of the reasons she doesn't even have her show anymore, because one, she's never really been that entertaining. Two, she's not really that good at her job. And so she has to resort to these type of tropes in order to get attention. I find it to really be disgusting. And, you know, it is what it is. As far as I'm concerned, I'm going to keep doing my job. And what I stand for are free markets, free enterprise, secure borders, common sense, you know, protecting girls in their sports, making sure that we protect the puberty of young kids, and in having a sensible economic system where whether you're black or you're white or you're Hispanic, you have an opportunity to build the American dream for yourself. That's what I support, and that's what the people who have voted for me in the past support. And let's be very clear, that's what the vast majority of Americans support, whether they're a Republican or a Democrat. What Joy Reid does is what too many Democrats have been doing for far too long. They play these racial games, these racial politics to use the past of America to try to keep political power. And I think it's disgusting. I think people are over it. They just want common sense solutions for the issues facing America. And, you know, Joy doesn't come with any solutions, so she has to do this kind of craziness. So I don't really care about her. It is what it is. Look, I'm sitting here in my office. One thing I know is that if you're doing something right, people take shots at you. That's just the way it is.
2: Appreciate you being with us, Byron. It's Buck, Florida residents. One of the migration that has helped turn your state. I know you're a Florida guy through and through, but we have now taken it to a 1.4, 1.5 million Republican registration advantage. So the American migrants from elsewhere to Florida have helped make this place nice and bright red. You are the likeliest, based on all the polls, to take over as governor for Governor DeSantis. To borrow from Clay's world a little bit, this would be like being the coach who takes over after Bear Bryant retires or something, right, Clay? Bear Bryant was very good. Isn't he the
3: very
2: best?
3: Good back in the day, yes.
2: Yes, one of the best coaches. That's the only SEC football coach I could think of. You're going to be taking over for this coach, and you're going to have a state that the rest of red America, whether they're in a blue state or a red state, is looking to for a lot of leadership. Now, I'm not trying to say you got a lot of pressure here, big shoes and all that. I think you know that, Byron, but what is top of the agenda? I mean, there's the continuation of what's happening now in Florida, which it sounds like you and currently Governor DeSantis are aligned on the big issues. But what is top of your agenda to keep Florida in this position where it's just leading the way on fiscal governance, on bringing people here who want business to thrive, who want all these things? Like, what's the top of the list for you?
1: Well, first, Governor DeSantis has done a great job leading our state. He's to be commended for all his work the last 7.5 years. But I think what's top of mind for me is efficiency. Everybody saw the mess in Minnesota. We're starting to hear more and more reports about the different places where federal money and state money is being misspent, misallocated, or there's outright fraud. I think the future of not just Florida governance, but really in the entire country, is using every tool possible to weed out a fraud, to weed out wasted money. Like, we have to make sure that services are being provided, but we just can't waste taxpayer money. The other thing is modernizing a lot of our internal operations. Like, government built today and moving forward has to move at the speed of business, not at the speed of government, because time's money. Time is money, and money is expensive. And so we want to be a very efficient government, make sure that we're doing the necessary checks that we have to do, but we're going to be efficient with people's time, with people's resources, and I believe that's going to continue to have Florida be the best state in the country, built on the foundation being left to us by Governor DeSantis of, law and order, common sense, conservative policies that allow a society to thrive. We're going to just build on that and make sure our state is even more efficient than it has been in the past.
3: There's a huge Cuban population, as you well know, in South Florida, but really all over the state. We've got to figure out what to do with Cuba now that Venezuela has largely been liberated from the Maduro regime. What do you think should happen with Cuba?
1: I think we need a free Cuba. I want to see the regime go away. I want to see it fall. I think it's time for Diaz Canal to go. We want to see a Cuba that respects property rights, respects religious liberty, economic liberty, personal liberties, free speech. We want to see the political prisoners that they still have released. And we think these things are possible, especially with the work that President Trump and Secretary Rubio are doing. We think these things are possible, and a free Cuba will have a friend in Florida. But it's got to be free. It's got to respect individual liberty, and there will be a friend for them in Florida.
2: Let me ask you this. If the president of the United States, the commander-in-chief, Byron, who I know you know and has endorsed you, and so this isn't really a far cry from what may happen or what might have happened, if you're with him at Mar-a-Lago or the White House, or I guess these days it would be Bedminster, he said, Byron, we have a plan very similar with Maduro, where we could send in a Tier 1 unit, whether it's Delta or the SEALs, and we could take into custody a few of the top leaders of the Cuba communist regime and make them face justice for a whole range of things here in the U.S. Would you tell them to give the go order?
1: Yes, I would. Look, let's be very clear about what's happening 90 miles off the coast of Florida. You have a communist dictatorship that's been in place since the 60s. Which has been an ally to our enemies on the world stage, and that is a fact. And so I think it's time for the regime to fall. I do.
3: What would you tell President Trump, and you may have already talked with him about it, he is, 1:45, I think, in the morning right now in Beijing. He's landed in China for the state visit. What do you expect to come out of that state visit? What do you hope we get out of it?
1: Well, I mean, look, a couple of things. One, obviously, the president is working through to finalize whatever deals we need to get done with the Chinese. Two, what's kind of looming in the background is this conflict with Iran. And I think that, obviously, because of the Strait of Hormuz being in a position that it's in, which is raising global oil prices, I think that definitely is in the interest of the Chinese to be able to get resolved as quickly as we can. And we need to make sure that they don't have a nuclear weapon. I think the one thing that's been so misleading from the press, you know, they keep saying, oh, the president doesn't have a goal in what's happening with Iran. And that's not true. He's been clear from the beginning. They cannot have nuclear weapons, period. End of story, full stop. And so I think that potentially with what happens in Beijing over the next couple of days, we might be able to get a solution on that front as well. And I think that'll be good when it comes to not just global security, but obviously global oil markets.
2: Byron Donalds, running for governor. Congressman Donalds, appreciate you being with us here, sir. Best of luck to you. We'll talk to you again soon.
1: Listen, thanks, guys. Appreciate you. Take it easy.
3: I think he's going to win, and I think he's going to do a good job. But we're going to, because we, unlike The View, allow people to make the case of why you should vote for them. We're making it as clear and transparent as we can be. We're going to let everybody talk to you who's running for office when we have one candidate on, unlike The View. So you can pay attention to that going forward. Fast-growing trees. I'm looking out right now at many different awesome, some would say spectacular, trees that are growing in my yard. 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
12: A fire weather watch begins at 11 a.m. Friday and continues until 9 p.m. Friday night. High temperatures reach up to 69 this afternoon. Under sunny skies, northerly winds 5 to 10 miles per hour. Tonight, lows dip down to about 45. And that's your forecast. I'm weatherology meteorologist Paul Frombley. Get the latest weather updates online at MinnesotaDailyWeather.com. Currently, it's 61 degrees.
3: Welcome back in, Clay Travis, Buck Sexton Show. I wanted to mention this because I know that many of you were following this case. I don't remember if we talked about it that much, but in South Carolina, the Alex Murdaugh double murder conviction has been overturned. He's going to get a new trial. And some of you are like, I don't care about this story at all. The numbers on this thing were through the roof. Again, he was convicted of double murder, killing his wife and one of his kids, right? If I remember correctly, the team in New York can correct me if I'm wrong on that. I believe that was, and there was a whole sordid family history of the Murdaugh family in South Carolina, potentially getting away with a variety of different alleged crimes. The evidence that was allowed to be introduced at his trial should not have been some of the evidence, some of the individuals. I haven't done a big read on this. This is me just reading the headline. Some of you are going to be insanely well-versed in this because you have followed this case very much. I do know, Buck, was it Netflix that had the crazy popular Murdaugh family documentary that was one of the top most watched shows that they've had out? I think it was Netflix.
2: Did you see the documentary?
3: I think I did. I think Laura and I watched it.
2: It's very, very dark, very macabre.
3: Yes.
2: Very demonic of a documentary. But I'll just say there's one scene where, like, the son, who is obviously a brat, like, shoves aside his girlfriend and is like, your dad's not even man enough to make enough money so your mom could stay home. And then he proceeded to, like, hit the boat full throttle and ram them into a bridge. Do you remember this?
3: I mean, that story was the whole family and all of the sordid shenanigans that they were allegedly involved in, another trial. So this is, remember the Weinstein case in New York? All of that got tossed, right? All of the convictions because they put improper testimony into the record. Why do I bring this up? These are big screw-ups for high-profile cases to get the entire thing tossed. The South Carolina Supreme Court, again, has ruled that he has to get a new double murder trial. Same thing happened with Harvey Weinstein. I believe it was in New York, right, where they tossed all the convictions that he got in New York?
2: I'm going to say it did play. Yeah, they tossed some of the Harvey Weinstein New York convictions. But, Clay, they
10: they did play into, I think, a bit of the, like, you know, here, if you know the sheriff in South Carolina, you can just get away. You know, they also, a lot of the coastal people really enjoyed the Murdoch story because it was playing to a stereotype of, like, in the deep South, you can get away with anything if your family is connected. And, you know, so that was part of, I think, why it was such a frenzy.
3: It was a little bit of the Midnight in the Garden of Good and Evil, where you have a unique location that also ties in with the murder mystery. I was out to dinner last night. We were having a conversation. The true crime podcast audience is truly overwhelming. And they now do all these crime con events. And I think the true crime world is even more popular than it ever has been in the past. And so that case, again, the South Carolina Supreme Court, tying it in politically, if they are willing in New York to overturn the conviction of Harvey Weinstein, if they are willing in South Carolina to overturn the conviction of Murdoch, I think those are two guys that did commit crimes. I still believe, Buck, that eventually in New York, we're going to get an overturning of all of the convictions that happened of President Trump related to bookkeeping shenanigans that was prosecuted by Alvin Bragg. And I do think that's going to happen at some point in the years ahead. When we come back, awful story in the New York Times about Israel we'll discuss.
13: Speaking truth and having fun. Clay Travis and Buck Sexton.
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19: weather. A fire weather watch begins at 11 a.m. Friday and continues until 9 p.m. Friday night. High temperatures reach up to 69 this afternoon. Under sunny skies, northerly winds 5 to 10 miles per hour. Tonight, lows dip down to about 45. And that's your forecast. I'm weatherology meteorologist Paul Frombly. Get the latest weather updates online at MinnesotaDailyWeather.com. Currently, it's 61 degrees.
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21: Employee goes public on Capitol Hill with claims of a COVID cover-up.
22: CIA officer James Erdman III told the Senate Homeland Security Committee he's been working on the Director of National Intelligence Initiatives Group over the last year and found that the CIA initially thought it likely COVID came from a lab, but changed its position after Dr. Anthony Fauci told the intelligence community to consult with scientists who believed otherwise. Senator Rand Paul asked,
23: did anyone ever bring up that Anthony Fauci approved the research that went on in Wuhan and that it might not be in his interest for the conclusion to be that it came from a lab that he had funded?
24: No one laid it out quite that clearly.
22: Erdman also testified that all relevant documents about COVID's origins have not yet been released to Congress.
25: Fox's Jessica Rosenthal. The CIA says the committee acted in bad faith, sending a subpoena without telling the agency, also calling today's hearing political theater. Overwhelming support in the U.S. Senate for a resolution to withhold senators' pay during government shutdowns, just clearing a procedural hurdle. 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
32: 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The Bemidji Early Childhood Office held a Wheels event last night at J.W. Smith Elementary. The event was aimed to let kids see and touch a police car and emergency vehicles. More than 25 vehicles were present last night. Week away from the primary election on the Red Lake Reservation, all polls next Wednesday open from 8 a.m. to 8 p.m. In-person absentee voting is now available every day at the Chief's Room at the Red Lake Nation Government Center. Polling places are at the Little Rock Community Center, Red Lake Community Center, Redby Community Center, and the Panema Boys and Girls Club. Off-reservation absentee in-person voting is available Monday, May 18th at the Red Lake Embassy in Minneapolis, as well as in Bemidji. Cass County Sheriff's Office offering boat and water safety courses in Walker and Hackensack June 27th. It'll be held at the Walker Hackensack Akeley School. Class starts with classroom instruction, followed by a riding test after lunch. Students under the age of 12 can attend, but won't be certified until they're older. Fee is $5. Registration done through the Walker Hackensack Akeley School Community Education. These stories and more, MinnesotaDailyNews.com.
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1: A fire weather watch begins at 11 a.m. Friday and continues until 9 p.m. Friday night. High temperatures reach up to 69 this afternoon. Under sunny skies, northerly winds 5 to 10 miles per hour. Tonight, lows dip down to about 45. And that's your forecast. I'm weatherology meteorologist Paul Frombly. Get the latest weather updates online at MinnesotaDailyWeather.com. Currently 64.

0: Welcome back in hour number three, Clay and Buck Show. Just kind of rehabbing. Rehabbing is probably the wrong word.
1: Rehashing.
0: Rehashing or recapitulating would be another way to say it. What we have been discussing so far, Trump has arrived in Beijing for the big Chinese state visit. We've talked about what might happen as it pertains to Iran and also to Taiwan. We have talked about the COVID testimony that was taking place with a CIA whistleblower in front of Rand Paul, and many other stories that are out there, including the Alec Murdoch double murder conviction being overturned, which a lot of people care about that as well. We still got other things we want to get into, including the latest on the LA mayor's race. And this is a crazy story. California has been paying, according to Chris Rufo, they paid $189 million on iPads for all inmates in California prisons. Yeah, that's crazy. 90,000 of them all got brand new iPads paid for with taxpayer dollars in California. But we shall return to that. By the way, Byron Donalds, who I think, and I bet Buck would also co-sign on this, is likely to be the next governor of the state of Florida, was just on with us in the last hour as well. But there's a huge story that has gotten a great deal of attention from the New York Times, and it's going to be graphic, so it's hard to have a conversation about this story without it being graphic. Basically, accusing Israel of training dogs to rape prisoners. This is, I mean, sounds crazy, but this is Nick Kristof at the New York Times has got a big piece that is up. Buck, you have been teeing off on it. I'll let you dive into the particulars of that those accusations. But I went to Israel, and I toured the kibbutzes. I toured the Nova Music Festival. I toured so many of the sites where Hamas terrorists raped and murdered innocent people who happened to be Jewish, not even all Jews, right? Just innocent people who had gone to this music festival, innocent people living in these kibbutzes, kids, women, children were targeted. I saw still bloodstains, awful, violent, predatorial behavior on behalf of Hamas, which we 100% know occurred. I met people who were eyewitnesses and walked me through exactly what happened. Producer Allie was there. She was recording a lot of this stuff. We shared videos, footage from all of it. And at some point in time, and it really is, Buck, a crazy pivot, October 7, 2023 happened. And then they managed to create a narrative that somehow, instead of being innocent when they were attacked, which is 100% true, that somehow Israel was the predator and the bad guy, and a lot of people who should know better have been continuing to spread those, well, I think you called it blood libel, basically. Mm-hmm. Okay, so what is the latest, and any questions you have about the sites and experiences that I had with people who were victimized, I'm happy to talk about. But the New York Times is now saying basically that Israel has been engaged in this awful venal behavior, including training dogs to rape Palestinians.
2: So a few things. First of all, coming from a counterterrorism center background, at a time when the CIA was the preeminent agency in hunting down and killing the barbarians of Al-Qaeda, the Christians and Jews, which is what they would always call any Americans or allies, using horrific torture on us in prison is a constant. They say this all the time. They lie about this all the time, because you have to understand, even if it's not believed in the West, and in this case, unfortunately, some people do believe the idiocy put forward by Nicholas Kristof, remember that their intended audience is often other Muslim males who are angry and disaffected and want an excuse to join up with Al-Qaeda or to join up with Hamas or whatever it may be. So they create this lie of the brutalization that happens. And specifically in this case, you know, the dogs raping inmates at the direction of the Israelis. And keep in mind, people would say, well, Buck, what about Abu Ghraib? Yeah, Donald Rumsfeld offered his resignation when that came out. That was a huge, huge deal, a huge problem. And in fact, led to a lot of insurgents killing a lot of Americans in Iraq, specifically because of their outrage of Abu Ghraib. Now, by the way, Abu Ghraib was just another day in Saddam's prisons for decades. And, you know, in fact, far less than what happened in Saddam's prisons. But I won't get into the difference between the civilizational standards that America and Israel are held to and the abject barbarism that Middle Eastern Muslim states engage in on a day-to-day basis. And no one seems to care. There's no real pushback on it. But Clay, something that's important to note about the release of that Nicholas Kristof report was that it was the same day as a 300-page report on exactly what you saw. The 300-page report was, and I was up late last night reading it, reading the actual report, which is why I was also tweeting about it, Sexual Terror Unveiled, the Untold Atrocities of October 7th against Hostages in Captivity. And unlike the not just thinly sourced, but obtusely sourced, meaning there no person should believe the nonsense Nicholas Kristof put forward based on the sourcing, this is heavily sourced with video and eyewitness testimony, hundreds of them, hours and hours of footage, hours and hours of live testimony from people who were there, who saw this. And the acts that these Hamas Palestinian terrorists engaged in against Israel, and I think this is what people have to really take a moment here to understand. This was not a thing that happened because

0: to be as sadistic and barbaric as possible as a tool of policy. Clay, they weren't going to defeat Israel with this attack, and they knew it. They weren't going to destroy the Jewish state with this, and they knew it. It was just bile, rage, sadism. It was, we hate Jews, and we're going to show you the extent of that demonic hatred. And people have to understand that that is what happened on October 7th. It wasn't, oh, they do things, we do things. They sometimes go over the line, we sometimes go over the line. The government, the elected government of Gaza, chose to do this, planned to do this, had husbands watch their wives raped before they were murdered. They videotaped this. They bragged about this. They spoke in glowing terms about the mutilations they were doing, Clay. There is no doubt about the extent to which these Hamas animals visited this kind of violence upon the Israeli people. And now I have people going saying, well, look what happened to Gaza. Look what happened to Gaza. War is hell, and Hamas brought war upon Gaza. It is their fault. The Israelis were in absolutely no position to be told, sit back and take this. Go to the UN. We'll figure out a better way. If this had happened to me, if I was an Israeli, I would absolutely demand of my government that we hunt down and kill every person involved, not just in perpetrating these acts, but in planning them and in supporting them. And if that means that there are going to be buildings that blow up that have innocent people inside because Hamas is hiding behind them, I'm sorry, war is hell. Hamas brought the war to Gaza.
1: A lot of people
0: on our side have forgotten about this.
1: I think all that's really well said. If you want to take it outside of Israel, imagine that a group of terrorists came across the southern border from Mexico and raped and murdered 1,200 innocent people, Americans, in Texas. What would we do? We would...
0: I think we might nuke Tijuana tomorrow and not lose a moment's sleep, honestly.
1: We would obliterate the people who did that to us, and all of you would say that is the right choice. Let me go a little bit further on this too, Buck. I think that there is a targeted, intentional, highly paid campaign to try and distract from what happened on October 7th. And I'll give you an example. I think there are people that want to blame Israel that are being shoved in front of a lot of people on social media through paid campaigns. And I see it in my own household. I was talking with my kids recently. One of them had a bunch of their friends over. I don't even think I told you this, Buck, or maybe I did. I can't even remember. I know I didn't say it on the air. And they were asking me questions. They used to see Charlie Kirk videos all the time when they were on TikTok and they are on Instagram Reels. Now they get Nick Fuentes all the time. So Charlie Kirk gets murdered, and then a lot of young people in America start to see this guy that I don't think has a very big audience in general, and his videos are everywhere. I think it's a calculated, paid attempt to try and make Israel the bad guy, and I think they're going after young people in particular who are susceptible and persuadable. And I think you've seen it happen on college campuses. I think it is one of the great flaws of the world in which we live that algorithms can be rigged and that you can start to see things that are fundamentally untrue. And if you look, ages, young men and young women think, many of them do, that Hamas is the victim here. Older Americans are not susceptible in the same way, I don't think, to manipulation on this issue. I wish everybody that is listening to us right now could go to Israel and see the kibbutzes and see the Nova Music Festival like we did and see and read and meet the survivors and hear from the families of those that were murdered. One of the things that I worry about now as a dad is much of America seems to have lost the ability to distinguish between good and evil. And that's why I think, take it outside of Israel. Just leave Israel off on the side because they're freighted aspects of that. I like the analogy of what would we do to a terror group in Mexico What would we do to a cartel

0: if they crossed our southern border and they murdered 1,200 Americans and they kidnapped 200 of our people? Would any of you say, oh, well, you know, the real victim here, it's the Mexican cartel that killed 1,200 innocent people, raped, murdered them, kidnapped 250 of them? Would any of you say, boy, those, that Mexican cartel, they're really getting treated rough. They're the real victims here. Oh, they're having issues getting food. Or would you say they created this situation? War is hell. I think that first person to say it, is that Sherman? At least the one that I think gets the most attention for saying war is hell in America anyway. I'm sure it's been said by other people before, but war is hell. And when you create hell, when you start a war, I don't want to hear whining when you get your ass kicked by people who were the innocent victims of that war. And I think you can go back to 9/11. There are a lot of innocent people that died in our immediate response to 9/11. That stinks. I wish that there was never an innocent person who died in war. But when you murder innocent people, a civilized society responds and makes it clear that we're not going to stand for that anymore. And I just think there's a lot of people, and by the way, a lot of people on the right that have lost the script and lost the ability to distinguish between good and evil. And that is alarming going forward, because if you can't distinguish between good and evil, as you well know, Buck, and as the vast majority of this audience knows, you can be led anywhere. And I think there's a lot of young people being led astray. And I think it's an intentional algorithmic campaign to try and hide the truth from them about October 7th and their response. We'll take your calls, talkbacks. By the way, none of us get paid. You're getting paid by so-and-so. I have never taken a dollar from a foreign organization, to my knowledge, in my life. And there's not a lot of people in media that can say that. We don't get paid to have opinions. There are some people who do. Most of those people are actually ripping Israel.
1: You and I have both actually very explicitly turned down foreign money. Not something we'll get into the details of, but we only do Made in America, baby. That's how we roll.
0: Yes. And if you're a business owner, guess what? 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
0: Born on America's darkest day of 9/11, the Tunnel of the Towers Foundation has been helping America's heroes ever since. Heroes like New York City Fire Department firefighter Robert Welsh.
1: Robert initially served as a police officer before joining the fire department in 2001, just weeks after the 9/11 attacks. He was on the front lines of 9/11 recovery efforts.
0: Robert dedicated nearly two decades of his life to protecting his community. 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He shared a life with his wife, Jennifer, and their three children. 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
1: In this 25th anniversary year of 9/11, we continue to see the toll that day still takes on heroes and their families. 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
14: A fire weather watch begins at 11 a.m. Friday and continues until 9 p.m. Friday night. High temperatures reach up to 69 this afternoon. Under sunny skies, northerly winds 5 to 10 miles per hour. Tonight, lows dip down to about 45. And that's your forecast. I'm weatherology meteorologist Paul Frombly. Get the latest weather updates online at MinnesotaDailyWeather.com. Currently 64.

0: Welcome back into Clay and Buck. Let's take some talkbacks and get some of your calls as well here. This is G. Tom in Tennessee. Listens on WLAC. Play it.
1: Buck, 100%, brother. Way to put it out there on the line. I'm so tired of so many people keeping their mouth shut about what Hamas actually did to Israel. Just like you said, if anybody experienced that, you would be like the Punisher going out there to get them. Good job, guys. Keep it up.
0: Thanks, Tom. Totally true. That Hamas could not have acted in a way that was more inhumane, evil, and disgusting. And every single one of them who are a part of it and planned it should die. A lot of them have, but any of them who are still out there, we should hunt them down and kill them. So, yes, sir.
2: They spent years holding hundreds of people hostage. Again, I just take it outside of Israel because people have freighted opinions one way or the other about Israel and about Palestine and Hamas and like whatever. Arabs, Israel, Israelis, the relationship between Muslims and Jews. What would we do if we had 1,200 innocent Americans killed by a Mexican group, a cartel of some sort, and they also kidnapped 200 Americans? We would rain down holy hell on them.
0: And of course we would, because that would be the right thing to do. 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
16: News. I'm Therese Crowley. First night in Beijing after President Xi's red carpet welcome for President Trump.
17: When dawn rises, the two leaders will get down to business discussing trade, Iran, and U.S. arms sales to Taiwan. President Trump wants China to buy more American soybeans, beef, and aircraft, but he's played down talk of him asking President Xi Jinping for help dealing with Iran.
16: Fox's Jonathan Savage. Senate Democrats fail for the seventh time to tie the president's hands on Iran with a war powers vote, 49-50. And a CIA whistleblower testifies to a government cover-up of evidence that COVID came from a lab. GOP Senator Bernie Moreno tells the witness.
18: And yet, just for the record, there's not a single solitary Democrat senator that's willing to sit in this chamber and listen to your testimony. I think that's an outrage and an insult to people like you.
16: The CIA calls the hearing dishonest political theater. 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
21: A fire weather watch begins at 11 a.m. Friday and continues until 9 p.m. Friday night. High temperatures reach up to 69 this afternoon. Under sunny skies, northerly winds 5 to 10 miles per hour. Tonight, lows dip down to about 45. And that's your forecast. I'm weatherology meteorologist Paul Frombly. Get the latest weather updates online at MinnesotaDailyWeather.com. Currently 64.
2: Welcome back in, Clay Travis, Buck Sexton Show. As we are rolling through the Wednesday edition of the program, there is a press conference going on right now that I am watching with Vice President J.D. Vance, with Dr. Oz, and others. They have announced a fraud task force, a new crackdown that is going to be coming, that is being led by J.D. Vance. It comes on the heels of substantial fraud that has been uncovered in Minnesota, California, Ohio. It really feels to me, Buck, like a monstrous percentage of our healthcare spending is fraudulent in nature. Just off the charts, these home health aides, when you look at the number of employees that exist in New York and the money that the government is paying oftentimes for someone who couldn't physically be able to do the job, these autism centers that I've seen the reports on. Again, I think the original sin here is the government having gotten aggressively involved in healthcare. Nobody has any idea what healthcare costs. Nobody has any idea what medical treatments actually are necessary when a volume-based business is going to run you through 20 different tests that you probably don't know. Let me give you one positivity, because I'm getting fired up in a negative way about healthcare. Have you been reading about these body scans that are becoming more and more prevalent? I don't know if you've ever had one done. I have not. But I am told from people who are way more sophisticated than I am that these body scans are becoming cheaper and cheaper, and that you're going to be able to, I think in the future, do a body scan. Maybe you do it yearly. You just go in, they look at your entire body, they make sure about whether you've got any sort of beginning tumors or cancerous-related issues, and you have sort of a, I guess, what would you call it? Like a baseline of what your body looks like, and then you can compare it in the years ahead. And I am cautiously optimistic that the tech there, in conjunction with, and you've talked about this, with AI being able to get all of your meds that you can give AI and just say, hey, here's what my blood test results have shown. What do I need to know? What can I do to be healthier? I'm cautiously optimistic that we're going to be moving into a new era where people's own health is going to be better able to be directly treated, and everybody's going to be better off.
0: And this is where I advocate for everyone to use AI. And I understand every time you type in anything health related into these various platforms, whether I use Grok, some people use Gemini, some people, you know, all these Claude, all these different things. I'll always say this is not health advice because they don't want to get sued. This is not health advice. I'm not a doctor. Consult your doctor. By the way, I actually agree with that as the guiding principle. But use these things as a tool so you understand more. And then when you actually sit down with your doctor or when you have a consult with your doctor, you are so much more squared away about what your blood work tells you. Because you can get all these questions out there first, and the AI models will come back with real detail telling you about things. And, you know, it's also, by the way, you can put a photo of yourself into AI. I have not done this, but I have friends who have done this who are professional bodybuilders down here in Miami, and it will tell you about the proportionality of, you know, your musculature in your arms versus your legs, your body fat percentage. It can do the amount of data that you have access to now that pertains to your overall health and wellness is just leaps and bounds ahead of what it was even 10 or 20 years ago. So I have uploaded my blood, you know, for annual checkup purposes and stuff. I've uploaded my blood work into Grok, and then I've asked detailed questions and then gone to my doctor and been like, hey, so is this, you mentioned this, is this really, and you can learn so much. And then your questions for the expert are better. I will also tell you, although the experts won't like this, sometimes you'll catch that the expert was actually kind of a little off on something. Doctors don't like this. They don't like Dr. Google. I know. I've experienced it too. But all you care about is your own health, and you have to be, Clay, this is one of the reasons why, no one will talk about this, but it's true, why Medicaid fails so miserably is that a lot of people who are on Medicaid are thinking that the system is going to make them healthy, not understanding that you have to navigate that system and bring knowledge to what is going on. If you just show up when things are broken in your body and say, ow, this hurts, fix me, yeah, sometimes they can do that. But a lot of the time, it's going to be much more of a long-term issue, a long-term fix. You have to find the right specialist. You have to find the right modality of treatment. And this is why people think having a healthcare card, whether it's from the government or a private company, is healthcare. You know, having health insurance is healthcare. It's not. Healthcare is an active process, and artificial intelligence makes it far more possible for us to be our best advocates for all of this stuff. So that's, you know, that's my TED talk on that today for all of you. But I'm telling you,
2: True. Speaking of fraud, which is what they're having the press conference about right now, Chris Rufo reports, Buck, California spent nearly, this is going to get a lot of you seriously angry in California. And I think this ties in with why Steve Hilton's campaign, why Spencer Pratt's campaign, Hilton for governor, Pratt for Los Angeles mayor, is sort of catching fire with a lot of different people out there. California spent, Buck, nearly $189 million to give every prisoner a free iPad. Rufo says, we interviewed a dozen death row inmates who told us prisoners are using the tablets to watch porn, engage in X-rated chats, and groom minors on the outside. 90,000 iPads the state of California purchased to give every prisoner behind bars a brand new free iPad. I mean, can you imagine? I mean, this is where your tax dollars are going in California. And I just listened to Karen Bass. We had this audio pulled. Karen Bass is upset that AI videos that are pro Karen Bass, that are pro Spencer Pratt as the LA mayor's race is underway. She says that she's really upset about them. Can we play that cut?
1: What's worrying me now is that his social media is now taking on a violent turn. And that worries me, because when you do that and when your messages are so hateful, or when you demonize people, then you do provoke people who are unstable, and you can jeopardize people's safety.
3: You mean like the throwing of the tomatoes?
1: Well, the throwing of the tomatoes, which look like blood, or drowning me and the governor in a reservoir. But there's also other violent scenes. And so I've noticed that that it's taking on a violent trend.
2: Okay, so this, I do believe, is going to be a huge test for California. Next month, you guys are going to be voting, if you're listening to us in California. You're going to be voting in the mayor's race. You're going to be voting in the governor's race. It's probably not a surprise. Spencer Pratt did so well in the L.A. mayor debate that the other two primary candidates have refused to debate anymore. I mean, yeah. You know you did well and that it went well for your campaign when both of the other two candidates say, yeah, we're not going to do this anymore. And I think, again, it just comes back to, are people in L.A. frustrated enough? Are people in California frustrated enough to potentially leave the Democrat tribe and be willing to take a chance on someone like Steve Hilton, on someone like Spencer Pratt? I think it's a legitimate question about how exactly this is going to shake out. This is one of the primaries that I'm most excited to see what the results are, because I have the sense that people in California are fed up. I have a lot of good friends in LA and they are fed up. When I talk with them, they are very fed up. Talk to skeptical that anything good.
0: I like your optimism here, but I got to tell you, it's amazing the resilience, the enduring quality of lib lunacy in the real hubs of the greater New York City area, Los Angeles. These people are so deeply entrenched that telling them things that facing up to how wrong they've been on crime, on climate change, on tax policy, on anything, it's like telling somebody who's been an ardent believer their whole lives there's no God. I mean, they can't process. They can't even begin to understand, like, the basis for their wrongness, because it's so unmooring to them. So this is Clay, you know, because I speak from the perspective of somebody who grew up around a lot of these libs in New York. I do not understand how any people ask me, how is it that you grew up in, speaking to me, how do you grow up in New York City and you're so right wing? And I mean, I've been asked that question so many times, more times than I can even begin to count. And I always want to say to them, I don't know how anyone else could grow up in New York City, experience life day to day in that city. What happens when Democrats get their way? What happens when Republicans can get their way, by and large, and not be right wing? I don't understand how it's possible for somebody, if they actually believe in safety, rule of law, clean streets, all these things. The conservative stuff always is good and works. And the liberal stuff makes you feel good until you realize that the crazy homeless people are hitting old ladies over the head with hammers for the 100th time. That's it. So I don't know, and WOR listeners know what I'm talking about, how these psycho libs don't get the memo. They can't figure this out. It's been decades.
2: It's why the woman who said that she got shoved down the stairs, but she didn't want to prosecute because she was afraid about mass incarceration.
0: That is encapsulated exactly what I'm saying.
2: I think it's a perfect analogy. And then what happens? An innocent 76-year-old gets killed because the guy did to him the same thing that he did to the woman. And I was talking about this last night at dinner and then had a couple of drinks afterwards. I think there is a way, and I could be totally wrong on this. I want you guys to think about it. We hear so much about, that lady thought she was being empathetic, right? She thought that by not putting this guy in prison, she also said she didn't want another black guy to be put in jail. I would bet that she was a white woman, liberal, college-educated white woman, who thought she was being kind by not prosecuting that guy and putting him in prison. What if you redirect the empathy to the people that are actual victims of crime? that 76-year-old is dead because that woman's empathy was misdirected towards a criminal and not towards the future victims of that criminal. Can we retrain people's mind to the empathy? The emotion is powerful. I think left-wingers have been overtaken by emotional response. But if you want to be incredibly empathetic, shouldn't your empathy go to people who are completely innocent that are going to be victimized and not to the victimizer? That feels like a transition that could occur and an argument that could be made that I hear very few people making. But that situation in New York City is a perfect distillation of it. Woman gets shoved down the stairs, doesn't prosecute the guy who did it. Next time it happens, 76-year-old isn't as fortunate, he's dead because she didn't prosecute and that guy wasn't put behind bars.
0: That is the sort of epitome of the urban lib mindset. And it's like something is deeply wrong with them. And there's some way that they cannot process
2: their empathy
0: reality.
2: has been taken advantage of, and they think they're being good people by doing what she did. And that's what I'm saying. Like, you did the manufactured delusion. Can we manufacture sanity?
0: Thank you.
2: Can we manufacture sanity and still use the same empathetic desire, which I think women in particular share, generally speaking, more than men? Can we use the empathy to direct the empathy to the actual victims of crime that will occur if the bad guys are not put in prison? That to me seems like a shift that could occur if it were an argument made well. Maybe some of you can start to use that argument with people that you interact with in your own lives.
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9: A fire weather watch begins at 11 a.m. Friday and continues until 9 p.m. Friday night. High temperatures reach up to 69 this afternoon. Under sunny skies, northerly winds 5 to 10 miles per hour. Tonight, lows dip down to about 45. And that's your forecast. I'm weatherology meteorologist Paul Frombly. Get the latest weather updates online at MinnesotaDailyWeather.com. 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

0: closing up shop here on Clay and Buck for the day, and we're going to have a lot to talk about tomorrow because Trump is in China right now. China. The capital C and a Y, I think, thrown in there. China.
1: I was telling you, Buck, this is maybe the first time that we've done a show since Trump 2.0 where there hasn't been a word from Trump during the entirety of our show today. He's sleeping, I presume, in Beijing right now, where it's 2:53 in the morning.
0: He's like General Tso's chicken. Who would have known? It's the most delicious chicken of all chicken. The General, he's a beautiful man. That General is chicken, lightly fried, very nice sauce, beautiful sauce. Are you, as General Tso for the Chinese food, is that your, for me, I could probably put away 4,000 calories of just General Tso if you let me. Like, I go after
1: it's
0: it.
1: It's good. It's good. I'm a fan of the General's work.
0: Yeah, the General did great
1: to
0: stuff.
1: Make chicken better.
0: Yeah, everyone loves the General. General Tso is, I think that's peak Chinese food. I'm just going to say. I think General Tso, that's why he's the General. You know, he's not the lieutenant or the captain. He's the General for a reason. Top of the heap.
1: Let's get to some of these podcasts talking. People are fired up because I can't pronounce words. Mateus, I don't know if I got his name right. Of course, he has a complicated name. Mateus, I believe. Is that right? Is that how we would pronounce that? Podcast listener from California.
2: Come on, Clay. Do better. It's Perfecto Mundo, like Fonzie from Happy Days.
1: I blame producer Ali because these are evidently azaleas, and I know how to pronounce azalea, and I know what that is, and instead she's giving me complicated phrases that we don't know in advance, and we all know that I can't pronounce anything that I haven't seen before, so this is all Ali's fault. I'm, again, not a blame guy, but it's Ali's fault. Let's see. Do we have any other? Corral the talkbacks for tomorrow. We had a bunch of them. We're not going to get to a lot of them here. But we will see what happens with day one in Beijing. I'm betting that we will have a lot of news coming out of China tomorrow. We will get to many more of your talkbacks. What do you got for the rest of the day? What are you going to do? Anything fun?
0: I'm going to drink a lot of hot tea and perhaps make some ginger tea for myself because that is my favorite of the teas. Because if you couldn't hear, I'm struggling over here. So pushing through.
1: During one of the commercial breaks, Buck's fantastic wife, Carrie, came in and said that he was being a wuss with his hold. He let you have
0: this
1: it
0: is true.
1: Off air.
0: This is true. Wifey lights me up. Even when I push through and work through my cold, she says that I'm, quote, a whiner about it, end quote. Sad.
3: Speaking truth and having fun. Clay Travis and Buck Sexton.
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9: A fire weather watch begins at 11 a.m. Friday and continues until 9 p.m. Friday night. High temperatures reach up to 69 this afternoon. Under sunny skies, northerly winds 5 to 10 miles per hour. Tonight, lows dip down to about 45. And that's your forecast. I'm weatherology meteorologist Paul Frombly. Get the latest weather updates online at MinnesotaDailyWeather.com. Currently 64.
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11: The president's strategy on Iran.
12: I agree with the president that Iran should not have a nuclear weapon. We're obviously engaged in a very aggressive and very engaged diplomatic process to try to ensure that that doesn't happen. And the president has a lot of options.
11: This is President Trump prepares to hold a summit with China's President Xi arriving in Beijing earlier today. China has been the biggest buyer of Iran's oil, but President Trump has said he doesn't need Xi to intervene with Iran. The surge in oil and gas prices since the conflict began, fueling hotter inflation.
13: Prices paid at the wholesale level before they reached consumers jumped in April. The producer price index rose 1.4% for the month, up 1% for core PPI, excluding food and energy.
11: Fox's Jenny Cosola, year over year, wholesale prices up 6%. New leadership on the way at the Fed, the U.S. Senate just confirming Trump nominee Kevin Warsh as the central bank's new chair on a vote of 54 to 45. 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
21: 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A 16-year-old boy from Bemidji accused of shooting three people, including his parents, after they took away his cell phone privileges. Appeared in court this week. Incident occurred last Thursday at an apartment on Itasca Loop Northwest. Police found the victims on the ground with injuries. The mother shot in the abdomen, the other two shot in the leg. They were taken to Sanford Bemidji Hospital. Boy turned himself in 2 hours later, stating he acted out of anger from the phone ban. Admitted to hiding the gun, which he got without his parents' knowledge. Police later recovered it under some leaves. He was charged with one count of first-degree assault, two counts of second-degree assault, one count of possessing a firearm while under the age of 18. His name, which was erroneously released last week, now being withheld as he is a juvenile. A grass fire last Thursday burned a quarter of an acre near Leech Lake in Cass County. Cass County Sheriff's Office responded just after 3 o'clock in Turtle Lake Township. Fire crews worked for about 2 hours controlling the fire. Cause unknown, no reported injuries. North Memorial Health assisted at the scene. These stories and more, MinnesotaDailyNews.com.
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24: A fire weather watch begins at 11 a.m. Friday and remains in effect until 9 p.m. Friday night. Daytime highs approaching 69 this afternoon. Under sunny skies, northerly winds 5 to 10 miles per hour. Lows around 46 tonight, mainly clear. That's your forecast. I'm weatherology meteorologist Paul Trombley. Get the latest weather updates online at MinnesotaDailyWeather.com. Currently, it's 64 degrees.
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35: Hi, and welcome to the Sean Hannity Show. My name is Rose, and guess what? They invited me back again. So I'm really happy because I love Sean's audience. Glad to be here with you. You guys are awesome. Sean is in China with President Trump. I don't know if you saw this, but they literally rolled out the red carpet for him. Such fanfare. And it's great. We'll talk about that later in the show, but it was a lovely thing to behold. Linda talked to Sean earlier today, and we're going to be bringing you that information and that interview at 4 o'clock. But in the meantime, I'd like to talk about where conviction meets calling. And whether freedom is worth the cost. Now, I think it is, but why don't you think about that for a while? Because when I think about America, I think about it as more than a place. It's the idea that greatness doesn't come from a ruling class, but from ordinary people carrying extraordinary dreams. Our founders understood that the only way to unleash the power of individuals was to let them be free. And in their wisdom, they understood that the answer to the human condition was liberty protected by the rule of law. And that's what made America, America. It wasn't just the Rocky Mountains or the fruited plains. It's not our lakes, our rivers, windswept shores. I mean, those are all great, but it was an idea. And once that idea is lost, I suggest that America will be lost as well. And all that's necessary to keep the republic is never forget what made this country great in the first place, and that was liberty. You only have to look at politics right now, academia, media, law, to see that the American idea has been gradually fading from our memories. And that's why this generation really does carry responsibility, not only to remember liberty, but to protect it. The men and women who built this nation understood something extraordinary, that they would never fully enjoy the benefits of their sacrifices because they knew when they were doing it that what they were building for people they would never meet. That took courage and conviction to forge a nation designed to stand against the tyranny of concentrated power. They risked their own lives, their livelihoods, their fortunes, so that generations still unborn could live in freedom. Now that responsibility belongs to us. This year, I know we celebrate 250 years of the Declaration of Independence, but you know what? This year also marks the 238th anniversary of the ratification of the Constitution. The document framed in Philadelphia, it was in 1787, after months of fierce debate among all 55 delegates, determined to create a constitutional and federal republic that would be strong enough to endure, but restrained enough to preserve liberty. That same city, just 11 years earlier, as we've talked about yesterday, gave birth to the Declaration of Independence. And while those two documents are often spoken about together, they were never meant to do the same job. The Declaration tells us why America exists. It declared that our rights do not come from government, but from God, that every person is created with inherent dignity and liberty no ruler can rightfully take away. But the Declaration alone could not sustain a nation. And that's where the Constitution comes in. If the Declaration is the why, the Constitution is the how. It transforms principle into structure, established laws, checks and balances, and limits on power so freedom can survive beyond a single generation. They did a heck of a job, didn't they? But boy, it gets challenged every day. One document declares freedom. The other one protects it. And together, they form the backbone of a nation built not merely on independence, but on the responsibility of governing freedom wisely. See, this is important. We needed both. That's why the Constitution still matters so much today, because there is always going to be pressure, subtle and direct, for government to expand its own authority rather than protect the liberty of the people. But there is something deeper that we've got to understand if we are fully going to grasp what made this nation possible in the first place. Because America didn't begin with political ideas. It began with a moral formation. Because long before independence was declared, the American colonies were already being shaped by something quieter, but more powerful than politics alone. And that was a spiritual awakening. You could go all across the colonies. Sermons filled churches and the meeting houses. Ministers talked not only of salvation, but of responsibility, of virtue and conscience and accountability before God. And see, that was the belief that took root, that liberty without moral restraint could not survive for long. So if you want to know why it survived as long as it has, it's because of that moral restraint, because of a moral formation. In other words, self-government required self-governance. And this is where the American experiment becomes unique. The founders didn't believe freedom meant the absence of structure. They believed freedom required a people capable of governing themselves because they understood a higher moral order. And that's why the Declaration is so powerful. It doesn't begin with government. It begins with truth, that rights are not granted by kings or legislatures, but are endowed by the Creator. Now, that belief changes everything, because if rights come from God, then government is never the source of liberty. only its steward. And if government is only a steward, then its powers must always be limited. I mean, that's the philosophy underneath everything that we inherited. Not just political design, but moral conviction. And that's precisely why the Constitution matters. It's not simply a legal framework. It's the structure built to preserve a moral idea in a political system that will always

0: and by the way, in communism, they understand this better than we do. Without that moral foundation, even the best designed republic eventually weakens from within. The spirit of America isn't just institutional, it's moral, spiritual, generational, and it must be renewed.
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0: Not just rights to defend, but responsibilities for us to actually live out, because that is what made this nation possible in the first place. Not just ideas on paper, but people willing to live as though those ideas were true. And one of the most urgent responsibilities we face today isn't just preserving the ideas of this nation, but passing them on. Because that next generation doesn't understand where America came from. They'll never understand what it's meant to be. And right now, too many young people are being shaped by fragments of history instead of the full story, if they're taught anything at all about our history. Important context is often reduced, it's simplified, they find ways to filter it in ways that leave out the very principles that made this country unique in the first place. And since that responsibility no longer rests in the classrooms, you know it and I know it, it's got to rest in homes and in families and our communities and in our voices, willing to speak truth clearly and consistency, pass it on to the next generation, because no one else is going to do it if we don't. If history isn't fully taught, it's got to be intentionally remembered and passed down, because a nation that forgets its story, I got to tell you, is going to eventually forget its identity. And you can even see that right now, the shadows of that. If we believe the ideas of liberty and self-government and I feel like that guy on the commercial, liberty, liberty. We believe the ideas of liberty, self-government, and responsibility are worth preserving. Then we also have to be willing to ensure our children know exactly what those ideas cost, why they matter, and what happens when they're lost. This is so important. And we can't count on anyone else doing this job for us but ourselves. And if you're a parent right now, a grandparent, that's your responsibility. We owe it. We owe it to those brave men and women who did all that they could for us. And I love when we break down that Constitution and we remember this is about something that began with moral formation. It is a moral restraint. If you can't have that liberty without that moral restraint. I just had to get that off my chest today. So thanks for letting me do that. We do have a really great show planned for you today. Greg Jarrett is coming up next, actually, at the half hour. I love Greg Jarrett. We're going to talk about a lot of things on the schedule here, because there's so much going on all the time. Also, we have the author of the New York Times bestselling book, Killed to Order, China's Organ Harvesting Industry. Oh, my gosh. I've had him on my show. This is a horrific story, but we got to get to it. Also, I want to tell you about my TV show on Real Life Network. It's now available, and I'm so excited about that. 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And also my ministry, sheiscalledbyhim.com. 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Every time I'm on the show, I get a ton of prayer requests. We did last night. And they are kept anonymous. We have a team of women who pray over every single one of them. 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Coming up, we'll talk more about some of the things that are happening, a little bit about the China trip, and then Greg Jarrett at the half hour. So stay with me.
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9: A fire weather watch begins at 11 a.m. Friday and remains in effect until 9 p.m. Friday night. Daytime highs approaching 69 this afternoon. Under sunny skies, northerly winds 5 to 10 miles per hour. Lows around 46 tonight, mainly clear. That's your forecast. I'm weatherology meteorologist Paul Trombley. Get the latest weather updates online at minnesotadailyweather.com. Currently, it's 64 degrees.
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10: Welcome back to the Sean Hannity Show. My name is Rose. By the way, the phone number here is 1-800-941-SHAWN, 1-800-941-SHAWN. I'd love to take your phone calls today. I think we're going to have more time to do that. Looking forward to talking to you. Also, I want to remind everybody that not only did Linda do an interview with Sean, it's this afternoon, it's going to air at 4 o'clock hour. So make sure that you tune in for that, because it's going to give us some really great updates. Also, Sean is doing a live show tonight from China. It's going to be a special 2 hours. Apparently, he's got some amazing interviews, but of course he does. He's Sean Hannity. So that's tonight, starting at 9, regular time, live from China. Make sure you tune in to the Sean Hannity TV show as well. But at 4, we'll hear from him then, too. You know, yesterday we had Newt Gingrich on, and we talked a little bit about the midterm elections. And it appears that American voters they're not so keen on Democrats at this time. And according to a recent CNN poll, because the numbers show that Democrats are slipping as each day goes by. And Republicans are gearing up for the 2026 midterm election. And in some cases, if you look at certain polling, they are actually growing stronger. CNN reported that registered voters are now closely split in their partisan preference ahead of the midterms. That's actually good news. One of the things, though, that Newt Gingrich talked about yesterday was branding. He felt that we could really have a strong victory if we branded correctly and we messaged. But here's the thing. I remember the first term that Donald Trump had in the White House. And I was doing a lot of radio at the time. I mean, I was full-time radio. And I would be able to go to a number of sources to find out what he did today. And I mean, there is a list of his accomplishments, the first 100 days, beyond the first 100 days. I mean, it was easy to see and to find what it was he was doing. Now, I know that he's still doing things right now, but they're not making it as available to everyone as they once did. And I feel like that is so important right now. We need to talk about the positive, all of the things that he's been doing that are benefiting the American people. I mean, just taxes alone. So I feel like the branding and the messaging could be a little stronger. In fact, that is what Newt Gingrich talked about as being necessary for a victory in the fall. So I'm just hoping, I've got my fingers crossed, that they do a little better job of that. They did an amazing job first time around. It really was easy to find out. But Republicans are still trying to simplify their message going into the midterms. Even Jim Jordan spoke about that during an appearance on Breitbart News Daily. I saw the host asked him how Republicans could win the midterms, especially since the party in power usually faces that uphill battle. You know it. They've talked about that before. But Representative Jordan answered by boiling it down to what he called two sentences. They're crazy. We're not. They are. So another great thing would be is to point all the crazy out. And you would think it'd be obvious. It's so obvious to most of us, but there are so many on the left that just aren't getting it. So, yeah, let's point out they're crazy, we're not. And he said that Republicans simply need to make that contrast clear to the American people. So I think it should be easy, but they are crazy. And in fact, President Trump said the same thing. Now, J.D. Vance was talking today, and we're going to get into this a little bit more later in the program. But one of the things he talked about, I noticed towards the end when he was taking questions, the Dream Team came up. And you've even heard President Trump talk about the Dream Team. And when he talks about the Dream Team, he talks about Marco Rubio and J.D. Vance. And I have to tell you, personally, it's just fun to watch just how much I've always liked Marco Rubio. But he has really grown and he's just really shown himself to be quite the statesman. But I have some information, and it's really hitting the social media platforms really strong right now, going back to 2015 on some of the things that Rubio said that were very prescient. So we're going to talk about that. We'll talk about the Dream Team, all of that coming up. 1-800-941-SHAWN, 1-800-941-SHAWN, 1-800-941-SHAWN. Call me. I'd love to hear from you today. This is the Sean Hannity Show. My name is Rose.
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27: 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A 16-year-old boy from Bemidji accused of shooting 3 people, including his parents, after they took away his cell phone privileges, appeared in court this week. Incident occurred last Thursday at an apartment on Itasca Loop Northwest. Police found the victims on the ground with injuries, the mother shot in the abdomen, the other 2 shot in the leg. They were taken to Sanford Bemidji Hospital. Boy turned himself in 2 hours later, stating he acted out of anger from the phone ban, admitted to hiding the gun, which he got without his parents' knowledge. Police later recovered it under some leaves. He was charged with 1 count of first-degree assault, 2 counts of second-degree assault, 1 count of possessing a firearm while under the age of 18. His name, which was erroneously released last week, now being withheld as he is a juvenile. A grass fire last Thursday burned a quarter of an acre near Leech Lake in Cass County. Cass County Sheriff's Office responded just after 3 o'clock in Turtle Lake Township. Fire crews worked for about 2 hours controlling the fire. Cause unknown, no reported injuries. North Memorial Health assisted at the scene. These stories and more, MinnesotaDailyNews.com.
2: A fire weather watch begins at 11 a.m. Friday and remains in effect until 9 p.m. Friday night. Daytime highs approaching 69 this afternoon. Under sunny skies, northerly winds 5 to 10 miles per hour. Lows around 46 tonight, mainly clear. That's your forecast. I'm weatherology meteorologist Paul Trombley. Get the latest weather updates online at MinnesotaDailyWeather.com. Currently, it's 64 degrees.
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10: Welcome back to the Sean Hannity Show. My name is Rose, sitting in for him today. But while Sean is in China, he is calling in, and Linda's going to interview him at 4 o'clock today. So look forward to that. But in the meantime, joining us right now is Fox News legal analyst and New York Times bestselling author Greg Jarrett to offer his perspective on shooter Cole Allen and a few other items on my list. Welcome, Greg. How are you?
4: Yeah, I'm fine, Rose. Good to be with you.
10: Yeah, I love talking to you. I really do. There's so many things I want to ask you about, but let's start with Cole Allen, because a lot of Americans are watching the prosecution really closely. And it's not just because of the allegations, but because of the growing controversy that's been surrounding the DOJ and the court proceedings. And the defense wants Todd Blanch and Jeanine Pirro removed from the case because they attended the White House Correspondents' Dinner. Legally, Greg, how strong is that argument? And does simply being present at the event create a real conflict of interest, really?
4: Doesn't, and it's a pretty weak argument. Look, the rules of ethics call for recusal on two grounds. If they have, and I'm speaking of Todd Blanch and Jeanine Pirro, if they have a personal or political involvement in the case, or if they have a substantial interest in the outcome because of a connection to it. But understand that a potential conflict is not necessarily disqualifying if the attorneys can still be fair and impartial. And the legal standard is that there has to be clear evidence of a conflict to disqualify. Now, it's true that Pirro and Blanch were inside the ballroom, but the shooting occurred outside the ballroom. So they're not witnesses to anything, despite what defense counsel is claiming. Now, are they biased in some way because they could have been targeted if Allen gained access? That's pretty debatable, because the same charges would be brought regardless, which I think is why the defense has sort of resorted to the last claim of, well, there's an appearance of a conflict that might affect the public's perception of impartiality. I don't think it's going to work. But even if the court rules that there is a conflict, it doesn't really affect the case. Pirro and Todd would be recused. Other top lawyers in the U.S. Attorney's Office in D.C. would prosecute Cole Allen. If the entire office is disqualified, which I seriously doubt, then you simply transfer it to a different U.S. attorney in a nearby jurisdiction. They'd prosecute him. Or you could also appoint a special prosecutor. The fact of the matter is Cole Allen doesn't have a defense. He incriminated himself in photographs and a confessional. He laid out how he planned a mass murder and the assassination of top officials, eyewitnesses, video of what he did. So he's going to get convicted. His attorneys right now are just trying to do anything they can to disrupt the prosecution.
10: Yeah, that makes sense. But, you know, right now, a lot of conservatives watching all of this, and they're asking themselves whether Americans, if we can still trust the justice system to operate without politics influencing outcomes. And I just wonder, do you think that this case is intensifying those concerns, or is it just business as usual?
4: Well, given the Russia hoax, the lawfare campaign against Donald Trump, the conspiracies to deprive him of rights. I mean, it is so blatant, and it happened over a long period of time, that it's no wonder that Americans have lost faith in our legal system. They have seen with their own eyes compelling evidence of a two-tiered system of justice. You know, Joe Biden can keep classified documents, but Donald Trump can't. Biden doesn't get prosecuted, but Donald Trump does. Americans are pretty smart. They see this for what it is. It's crooked and corrupt.
10: Yeah, and I feel like it's another, this case could just become another major flashpoint when we have a debate over fairness and consistency with the American justice system, because particularly when you have a judge apologizing for detention conditions, I mean, that was clearly not appropriate. President Trump weighed in on that, and we know of stories in the past how the conditions were bad for others that were detained, and yet nothing was said from the bench.
4: Right. Well, it was outrageous and stupid for this magistrate to apologize. He doesn't seem to comprehend that Cole Allen was treated as anybody would in a serious case like that. You put him in a safe cell under observation, make sure he can't harm himself, because there's an affirmative duty imposed on the government under the Eighth Amendment of the Constitution to make sure he doesn't harm himself. And if he had harmed himself, then, you know, the same lawyers complaining about the safe cell would have said, you know, why didn't you put him in a safer cell? So you're damned if you do and damned if you don't. And also understand that, you know, the guy who apologized isn't even a real judge. He's not an Article III judge appointed by the president to the federal bench. No, he's a magistrate, which is a guy who handles sort of, you know, arraignments and bail hearings and petty matters that real judges, district court judges, don't want to be bothered with. So he's nothing more than a hired assistant. And this particular magistrate has a long and distinguished record of liberal DEI causes, and it's not the first time he's apologized to somebody in custody.
10: You know, I know you're not a psychologist or psychiatrist, but you got to ask the question, if a guy puts himself all over social media, and I'm talking about Cole right now, and he clearly, does he really believe he could get away with something like this? What kind of person, it just astounds me, would go through all of this knowing that he's probably not going to make it out on the other end? What are you possibly thinking?
4: Well, you know, how often have we seen this? There have been three assassination attempts against Trump. You know, we've seen Charlie Kirk's assassin, Tyler Robinson. I mean, these are unhinged people. And they become wrapped up, brainwashed, if you will, by politics. And they anoint themselves as the person who is going to fix it, and do it through violence. And, you know, there's far too much of that. Has the divisive, ugly rhetoric contributed to that sort of political brainwashing that turns into violence? Yeah, I think so. You know, when Democrats and others spend so much of their time, including the media, vilifying at every turn everything that Donald Trump does, it has an effect on all the nutballs out there, and this is the inexorable result.
10: Wow, it's just amazing. It really, and it's so sad to watch this, that this is what we've become as a society. I wanted to move into John Brennan's part in the Russia hoax, because how significant is it that both Tulsi Gabbard and Jim Jordan make
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4: Those are very important referrals, and they're taken seriously by the Department of Justice and the various U.S. attorneys that have jurisdiction. And we learned just yesterday that the FBI has been interviewing CIA officials about what John Brennan did. And it looks to me like a case against Brennan is building toward an indictment for lying to Congress about falsifying key intelligence to frame Trump in the Russia hoax. I wrote two books about it. Yeah. You know, the CIA hid these incriminating documents for years, but finally, several months ago, Ratcliffe and Gabbard declassified them. And what they show is chilling, that on Barack Obama's orders, John Brennan used the bogus, discredited anti-Trump dossier to promote the false narrative that Trump colluded with Russia, even though the real intelligence, the presidential daily briefing that Obama had and concealed, showed the exact opposite, that Trump was innocent. And, you know, so Obama orders Brennan go back to the CIA and put together an intelligence community assessment that implicates Donald Trump. And that's what Brennan did. And as he was doing it, top CIA experts on Russia warned Brennan, you can't use this dossier. It's phony. It's paid for by Hillary Clinton. It's meant to smear Trump. You can't use it. Brennan didn't care. And he silenced and sidelined those people. And in my book, Witch Hunt, 7 years ago, I wrote how Brennan did, in fact, include the dossier in the intel report, but then lied to Congress. I literally, in my book, accused him of lying. Well, these newly declassified documents now confirm what I wrote. He lied, and I think he may be looking at an indictment in the very near future.
10: So if the investigators, if it's determined that congressional testimony actually contradicted the internal communications, what would prosecutors have to prove to pursue a false statements case? Is there something like that?
4: It's very simple, that when he testified last in 2023 before Congress, so the statute of limitations has not expired, that, you know, he repeated his earlier denial that he didn't rely on the dossier. Now, of course, we have the documents that the dossier was cited in the intelligence community assessment. And you've got email communications and, I think, forthcoming testimony from the CIA officials who warned Brennan, don't do it. So, you know, you end up getting charged with everything from false statements to perjury to obstruction of Congress.
10: We only have like 4 minutes left, and there's so many more things I want to talk about. So now I'm going to jump to Biden going to court to stop the release of his ghostwriter tapes. And if he's preparing to go to court to block the release of the recordings between he and his ghostwriter, how strong is that effort likely to be once Congress and the FOIA requests are made, are involved? How strong of a case can we have here?
4: Biden is not going to win that one because the Supreme Court has said the presidential papers are not protected, nor are vice presidential papers. And look, the decision by the special counsel, Robert Hur, not to bring charges against Biden, it always reeked of favoritism and a corrupt cover-up because Biden's crimes were so blatant. He illegally stole troves of classified documents when he was a senator or a vice president, and then he compounded the felonies by sharing them with somebody who didn't have classification authorization, his ghostwriter. Well, now Biden wants to go to court to conceal the incriminating tapes where he openly admits to his ghostwriter, oh, gee, I squirreled the right way all these top secret areas. Let me go get them. I'll read them to you verbatim. And he did. Well, of course. But Biden's always been a dope. He was the dumbest guy in the U.S. Senate for decades, and everybody knew it. And this, you know, is further proof of that. So the public, or at the very least Congress, has a right to know the truth. They have a right to listen to the tapes. And so Biden can try all he wants, but it ain't going to work.
10: Yeah. Let's jump to Comey real quick, too. We have about a minute and a half. He's under indictment. He goes on MSNBC, CNN, and he's trashing Trump for weaponizing the law. Talk to us about that, because we only have a little more than a minute here.
4: Yeah, I mean, it's perversely ironic to accuse Trump of weaponizing the law from a man, James Comey, who promoted the most notorious lie in American history, the Russia hoax. He abused his power, fabricated a case against Trump, exploited a phony dossier, lied to the FISA court, conspired with others to frame Trump as a Russian asset when he knew it was all untrue. And on top of it, Comey was the biggest leaker in Washington, D.C., and when questioned about it, claimed amnesia. He's a total phony. Always
10: he
4: has
10: a total
4: been.
10: Phony. You know what, Greg, you've always been on top of so many things, and I appreciate your input, and thanks for asking the many questions that we had for you today. I hate to let you go, but we have to. Greg Jarrett, thank you so much. Fox News legal analyst and New York Times bestselling author. Thanks, Greg.
4: Good to be with you.
10: All right. Thank you. Same. We'll be back with more of the Sean Hannity Show. Remember, Sean is going to be joining us with Linda, and they're going to talk about what's going on in China right now. What a reception he received there. My goodness, it was impressive. Literally, a red carpet was rolled out for him. Honestly, he did. And a lot of fanfare, too, American flags being waved. It was quite the sight to see. So we're going to hear from Sean and Linda coming up next, so don't go too far away. And also, Sean's got live 2 hours tonight on his TV show from China.
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2: A fire weather watch begins at 11 a.m. Friday and remains in effect until 9 p.m. Friday night. Daytime highs approaching 69 this afternoon. Under sunny skies, northerly winds 5 to 10 miles per hour. Lows around 46 tonight, mainly clear. That's your forecast. I'm weatherology meteorologist Paul Trombley. Get the latest weather updates online at MinnesotaDailyWeather.com. Currently, it's 64 degrees.
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2: A fire weather watch begins at 11 a.m. Friday and remains in effect until 9 p.m. Friday night. Daytime highs approaching 69 this afternoon. Under sunny skies, northerly winds 5 to 10 miles per hour. Lows around 46 tonight, mainly clear. That's your forecast. I'm weatherology meteorologist Paul Trombley. Get the latest weather updates online at minnesotadailyweather.com. Currently, it's 64 degrees.
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20: Think Senate confirmation.
21: The ayes are 54, the nays are 45. The nomination is confirmed.
23: Senate Democrats almost solidly stood against Warsh's nomination. Only one, John Fetterman of Pennsylvania, joined every Republican to confirm Warsh. Jerome Powell's term as Fed chair ends Friday, but he said he will remain on the Board of Governors for an indefinite period. Powell was the focus of criticism from President Trump and also the focus of a federal investigation that was dropped last month, opening the door for Warsh's confirmation.
20: Fox's Gernal Scott. The sun rises soon in Beijing, where Presidents Trump and Xi will begin a summit, planning to focus first on business leaders who also made the trip.
25: The president says, I will be asking President Xi, a leader of extraordinary distinction, to open up China so that these brilliant people can work their magic and help bring the People's Republic to an even higher level.
20: Fox's Peter Ducey. The president has said he also plans to talk to Xi about Iran, but suggests the U.S. doesn't need help. South Carolina plans to seek a speedy new trial for Alec Murdaugh after the state Supreme Court overturned the former attorney's convictions for the murder of his wife and adult son. South Carolina Attorney General Alan Wilson just telling Fox News.
26: Well, obviously, we are disappointed in the court's decision. We respect this court. We respect the members of the court, but we strongly disagree with their reasoning. But this is how the process is supposed to play out. They get to be the final arbiter and adjudicate these types of cases.
20: Today's ruling largely over the conduct of a court clerk who the justices say influenced the jury and later pleaded guilty in a criminal case. It also overturns Murdaugh's double life sentences. However, he will remain in prison serving separate sentences for financial crimes. Another mixed finish on Wall Street. The Dow down 81 at the bell. 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
33: 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Police report states that on December 22nd, they received a complaint about a payment for unfinished services. Margaret Haugen hired Riley, who runs Charlie the Fence Guy, to build a fence at her home. Quoted her $25,000 for the project, received a $23,000 down payment, which was withdrawn the next day. Haugen noted she communicated with Riley through Facebook Messenger. As of December 22nd, the fence was not built, and she had not received a refund or any response from him. An initial court date is set for late June. Red Lake Nation will hold a groundbreaking this Friday on a new solar array being built near Black Duck. Solar array is being built by Red Lake Nation as a long-term tribal energy asset. Funding for the project includes support from the Bureau of Indian Affairs Tribal Electrification Program. The groundbreaking is at 10 a.m. at 8521 Highway 1 Northeast. Meanwhile, Red Lake's Freedom to Drive event, showcasing EV vehicles and an EV charging station, be held at Seven Clans Casino Red Lake, May 28th. These stories and more, MinnesotaDailyNews.com.
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2: A fire weather watch begins at 9 a.m. Friday and continues until 9 p.m. Friday night. 69 this afternoon under clear skies, northerly winds 5 to 10 miles per hour. Mainly clear skies tonight, lows dip down to about 46. That's your forecast. I'm weatherology meteorologist Paul Trombley. Get the latest weather updates online at MinnesotaDailyWeather.com. Right now, it's 66 degrees.
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9: The American Revolution was against the billionaires of their time.
10: The tax system as we have it is fundamentally unjust. We are speaking about living in the wealthiest city in the wealthiest country in the history of the world, where one in four New Yorkers are living in poverty.
11: And we are going to have to explore massive judicial reform, state by state and at the federal level, and everything should be on the table as far as I'm concerned.
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14: All right, welcome back. It's top of the hour two, and we are graced with none other than our illustrious host, Sean Hannity. He is officially in China. Sean Hannity, how are you?
15: Sean Hannity. I mean, it's not Sean Hannity. It's only 4 a.m. here, by the way. So it's been an amazing experience. I mean, there's so much to tell you in terms of what goes on behind the scenes. And one of the reasons I really like to do an occasional trip like this is to let people know kind of what goes on behind the scenes. It was really incredible between the trip over, the stop in Alaska. At that stop, I'm sure you're aware of the company NVIDIA and Jensen Huang. He jumped on Air Force One in Alaska. And I got to spend a lot of time with him, really got to know him. Really amazing life story. I don't know how much you're aware of him, but he was very young when he came from Taiwan. He came from Taipei, and they moved to the U.S. His parents were very, very poor. I mean, he's obviously a multi-billionaire, one of the richest companies in the entire world.
14: Right.
15: And I got a lot of time with him and really liked him. And he wanted to know all about my life, my radio story. I wanted to know about his life, his radio story. His parents got him into a private school, a boarding school in Kentucky with a population of like 600 people. I love hearing people's life stories and the stuff he's telling me. Now, he's going to come on the shows. He's going to come on radio, TV, the podcast. He's going to do it all.
14: So great.
15: But, you know, the one thing I said to him, I said, I try to communicate to my audience all the time that AI is not the future, that it is now. It is right now. And I told him I use it every single day. And he said, please keep telling your audience that, especially young people. He said, if schools would spend half their day, you know, learning that new technology, those kids would be off in terms of their future, their career, and everything in between. So he's very, very insightful. He's very, very smart, obviously. So I had a really good time with him. We've got Marco Rubio. I got him for about a half hour. We're going to air that interview tonight on Hannity. We did it on Air Force One. I did a really, really cool podcast with Laura and Eric Trump. I had no idea they were going to be on the trip. I found out they were coming, so I set that up. Elon Musk was on the plane. Got to talk to him.
14: Right.
15: He's so wrapped up in all that he's doing right now. And he's got a public offering and so yeah. much going on. So we put off an interview for another time. But I really enjoy talking to him because mm-hmm. he's so wickedly smart. And then I got a good amount of FaceTime with the president, which was really cool. And then when I got here, this was pretty fun. You'll enjoy this. So I got a call from the president while we were in the motorcade. And, I mean, this motorcade, I don't know if you saw how big it was. It was
14: incredible.
15: Massive.
14: Yes, incredible.
15: Massive. And he looks at me before he went down the stairs. Do you want to come? You, just before he goes,
14: I was looking for you. I was waiting.
15: If I did it, everyone's going to hate me and think that I'm a jerk. And
14: who cares? You know, they hate you already.
15: I have a professional relationship with the president, and then I have, you know, a longstanding friendship with him, mm-hmm. and he wants to include me in everything, which is cool. I talked to the president, and I wanted to get an update, what his schedule was, et cetera, and I have an interview with him tomorrow after he spends a number of hours with President Xi, and that'll air on Thursday night. That'll be the first interview.
14: That's going to be huge.
15: And so, yeah, and, you know, look, there's a lot at stake here. Mm-hmm. I mean, obviously, I would argue that China is our top geopolitical foe. We talk about it all the time. Mm-hmm. We have the issue of Iran and the Strait of Hormuz. I mean, 90% of China's oil comes through that strait. The price of oil, energy in Asia overall has gone up 70%. So I'm sure that's going to be a big item. Intellectual property theft. Tariffs is going to be a big deal. Trade is going to be a big deal.
14: Yes.
15: The fact, have they been helping the Iranians militarily in this conflict with us? I'm sure that's going to be a big deal. You know, the one thing that I do know about President Trump is nothing is going to be off the table, and everything will be discussed. I think what's good about things like this, and remember, I went to Helsinki, I went to Singapore, I went to Vietnam. I was in Alaska when the president met with Vladimir Putin. So this is not our first rodeo, but usually after they meet face-to-face, there is a little bit of a thaw in terms of, okay, they come to a mutual understanding on this issue, that issue. Taiwan will come up. Obviously, that'll be an issue of concern for the president. But I really don't think it's going to be that big a deal, the South China Sea. There's just a lot for them to discuss. The one insight that I do have from previous meetings the president has had with President Xi is all business. Like, there's no small talk with this guy. Hi, how are you? How's your family? Let's get to business. You know, the way the president tells the story is hilarious. And I think the president takes great pride in trying to break him from that stride, because that is
14: he's the most disruptive personality, I think, in history. Everything he does his way. So I have no doubt that his meeting with Xi would be any different.
15: Disruptive, disarming even at times.
14: Maybe. Yeah.
15: But I think he's been on the world stage long enough now that they're very aware of it. But they rolled out the red carpet, certainly, when he landed. I mean, to watch that was pretty cool.
14: I was going to ask you about that. 300 Chinese students with American and Chinese flags? I mean, I was like, what is going on?
15: With American and Chinese flags, yeah.
14: Incredible. That was, to me...

0: arrived, it was nighttime, about 8:30. You know, it's not exactly 4:15 as it is now in the morning, where I'm getting up to do to say hello to Linda. And by the way, and my show will air locally. It's 4:15. I will be on the air in less than five hours.
1: Yeah, you're sticking to your clock. That's amazing.
0: Well, yeah, I mean, I kind of had to. You don't get sleeping is kind of hard when you're taking a long flight.
1: That.
0: It was an 18-hour flight. It's not my first rodeo, so I'm used to it. Mm-hmm. And you kind of just adapt. You go with the flow. I did a lot of reading, a lot of studying.
1: Did you watch your shows? Did you get The Chosen and The Terminal List in there?
0: A little bit. I did. I don't own a computer, but I got to put it on some device they gave me.
1: Okay.
0: You know, look, you get the whole lowdown that you have to assume that right now the Chinese intelligence are listening to this interview. I mean, it's kind of expected.
1: Right.
0: And I was given very explicit warnings. But, you know, I mean, what are you going to do? You know, the one thing that President Trump understands that a lot of other presidents never have, people act surprised that President Xi would want to put China first, or that Vladimir Putin would want to put Russia first. Well, I want my president to put America first.
1: 100%.
0: So this president understands they think the same way. So what you try to do is you find areas of mutual interest and benefit, and then you build off of that and trying to lower the tensions. You know, I wonder, and I'll ask the president about this in my interview tomorrow, if there might be another opportunity for perhaps a different level of trade, which might be American energy, so that China is not so dependent upon, you know, the instability that has been the history of the Middle East and the Strait of Hormuz, et cetera. Remember, the Iranians hit one of the Chinese tankers.
1: Mm-hmm.
0: So, and that was a bit surprising. It's like, did they want to piss off the last person that even halfway likes them?
1: All right, Sean, I'm going to ask you to put a pin in that for 1 second. I've already potted you down. I know it's your favorite thing in the world. We are going to be right back with Sean Hannity live on the other side from China, being spied on, but he loves it, with President Trump as we embark upon this amazing meeting with Xi. Please let us know your thoughts. We would love to hear from you. Give us a call, 800-941-SEAN. That's 800-941-7326, and we will be right back with more.
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7: A fire weather watch begins at 9 a.m. Friday and continues until 9 p.m. Friday night. 69 this afternoon under clear skies, northerly winds, 5 to 10 miles per hour. Mainly clear skies tonight, lows dip down to about 46. That's your forecast. I'm weatherology meteorologist Paul Trombley. Get the latest weather updates online at MinnesotaDailyWeather.com. Right now, it's 66 degrees.
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8: All right, we're back with Sean Hannity. He is in China. He has landed safely. He's got great interviews. You're talking about this very important issue of trade. So obviously we have our soybean trade. We have our semiconductor trade. We now want to trade with them in energy. And I think when he added Jensen Huang from NVIDIA, he wants those chips. I mean, this guy understands that market and that sector of the world better than anybody. So I think adding him to that trip and having him there is sending a very clear message to Xi. We're here to do business. You know, you can get on the pot or get off.
9: That the president already made a deal with South Korea that we're now going to be building semiconductor chips in the U.S. with billion-dollar investments, NVIDIA being a part of it.
8: 100%.
9: So, you know, it's kind of like when I went on the Gulf trip and all the top CEOs of every American Fortune 500 company, they were all in Riyadh. They were all there. And I'm in the room with them. I'm like, okay, what am I doing here? My mom was a prison guard. My dad was a waiter and a family court guy. I'm like, how did I end up here? But the other thing that is fairly amazing is how recognized I am. That kind of threw me a little bit. I did not expect that at all.
8: Well, you didn't expect it when you went to the Middle East either, but you were.
9: That was the moment that I went up to talk to Secretary of State Rubio, who was on his way to Turkey, and I wanted to pass something on to him. Mm-hmm. And, you know, so I went up near the dais. I didn't even go to the dais. And Dan Scavino pointed out to the president that I was there, and he's sitting next to MBS and goes, "Oh, Crown Prince, you see that guy? He's the most important guy in American media. You know, he's having fun. Entertaining himself.
8: He is. And he's a character.
9: He doesn't make anywhere near your money, but he came up with some astronomical made up sum.
8: He goes,
9: that's how much money he makes. And the guy's, I said, sir, they don't know who I am. The guy to his right goes, Hannity. Next guy.
8: It's wild.
9: Next to him, Sean Hannity, Fox News. The guy next to him, 9 p.m. Eastern.
8: No way. Oh, that's actually pretty funny.
9: I mean,
8: these are the moments, Sean, right? You can pass this on to your kids and your grandkids, right? You're going to come back and tell them, like, but this is surreal.
9: Well, what I can tell people is that just knowing this president, I didn't even finish the story that when he finally got settled in his hotel, in his room, I went into his room, and in the room was Jensen Huang from NVIDIA, Elon and his son X, Laura and Eric Trump, and Marco Rubio, and then me. What's wrong with that picture? Who, you know, pick one who doesn't belong and put an X through that person. That was me. And it was cool. They were playing a rerun of when the president arrived. We were watching it, and then we were talking about stuff.
8: So cool.
9: I think the interview that I'm going to have with him tomorrow will give us a real insight into how this is going to play out.
8: Sean Hannity, that is all the time we have here at 4 o'clock in the morning for you, sir.
9: You're cutting me off on my own show,
8: even though it's amazing.
9: It's nearly 4:30 in the morning.
8: Yes,
9: and I have to tell you, 9 a.m. in the morning.
8: What a high performer you are, sounding alert and sharp at 4:30 in the morning, sir. I have to give you kudos.
9: Yeah.
8: Where kudos are due.
9: I do great on 3 hours sleep. I'm amazing.
8: That's your normal.
9: Pretty much. All right.
8: Well,
9: listen, I miss everybody. I hope this is valuable to people.
8: Yes.
9: I'm doing a 2-hour show tonight, 9 to 11. Marco Rubio, my full interview with him on Air Force One. We've got a great lineup. John Fetterman tonight, Victor Davis Hanson tonight. I mean, we've got everybody. And
8: we'll be watching.
9: This trip. I know you'll be watching.
8: I will be, all 2 hours, so that I can bug you about it tomorrow.
9: By the way, I guarantee while I'm away, God help the audience, because you're going to be talking the way you normally talk.
8: I'm going to take good care of your people, I promise. I will not do anything that is outside the box of the Sean Hannity, perimeter. Don't worry. Everything is fine here. I'm taking care of the house. Don't worry.
9: Tell Rose, we love her. And I miss everybody, and I'll see you when I get back.
8: We miss you back, boss. All right, safe travels, and right. Be careful in the shower. All right.
9: Thank you. Bye.
8: Bye. Ladies and gentlemen, I hope you enjoyed that interview with Sean Hannity. We're going to take a real short break. Stick around. Make sure you take down our number, 800-941-7326. That's 800-941-SEAN. We'll be right back.

0: Hey, your friend Sean Hannity here. 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
13: 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Police report states that on December 22nd, they received a complaint about a payment for unfinished services. Margaret Haugen hired Riley, who runs Charlie the Fence Guy, to build a fence at her home. Quoted her $25,000 for the project, received a $23,000 down payment, which was withdrawn the next day. Haugen noted she communicated with Riley through Facebook Messenger. As of December 22nd, the fence was not built, and she had not received a refund or any response from him. An initial court date is set for late June. Red Lake Nation will hold a groundbreaking this Friday on a new solar array being built near Black Duck. Solar array is being built by Red Lake Nation as a long-term tribal energy asset. Funding for the project includes support from the Bureau of Indian Affairs Tribal Electrification Program. The groundbreaking is at 10 a.m. at 8521 Highway 1 Northeast. Meanwhile, Red Lake's Freedom to Drive event, showcasing EV vehicles and an EV charging station, will be held at Seven Clans Casino Red Lake, May 28th. These stories and more, MinnesotaDailyNews.com. 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
14: weather. A fire weather watch begins at 9 a.m. Friday and continues until 9 p.m. Friday night. 69 this afternoon, under clear skies, northerly winds, 5 to 10 miles per hour. Mainly clear skies tonight, lows dip down to about 46. That's your forecast. I'm weatherology meteorologist Paul Trombley. Get the latest weather updates online at MinnesotaDailyWeather.com. Right now, it's 66 degrees.
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16: Welcome back to The Sean Hannity Show. I loved hearing from Sean as Linda interviewed him. Oh my goodness, if you missed that, you've got to tune in tonight to his live TV show from China, 2 hours long tonight. A lot of great interviews coming up. Boy, it was so interesting. Anyway, my name is Rose, sitting in for Sean today while he's in China. Just want to remind you of my new show on Real Life Network. It's available now. I'm so excited. All you have to do is go to reallifenetwork.com, log in for free, and search Rose Unplugged. Don't forget my ministry. She is called by him.com. We have a prayer room taking prayer requests. Daily devotional coming soon, and a free weekly newsletter that you have to sign up for, though. It's a really good newsletter. You're going to love it. Okay, so joining me now is Lyric Elizabeth Gillette, founder and executive director of Faces of Choice, an organization dedicated to bringing awareness to a group of people many never even think about, and that is survivors of abortion attempts. So she's got a mission to change the cultural conversation around abortion by putting human faces to the word choice. I had no idea there were that many survivors of abortion attempts. So, Lyric, thank you so much for being with us today.
17: Rose, it is an absolute honor to be on with you. Thank you so much for having me.
16: Oh, yeah, absolutely. We've been getting to know each other over the last couple of weeks. Someone introduced us. And I have to say that I love what you're doing, and I want you to share with anyone that's listening what abortion survivor means, and explain why these stories matter so deeply.
17: Yeah, Rose, you know, 10 years ago, I woke up to a pattern of stories that I did not know existed, and that is a pattern of survivors of abortion. And I want to clarify what I mean by that. I mean real men and women who were aborted while they were still in their mother's wombs, but who survived the process. There are hundreds of thousands of such survivors living around the world today, and I've been honored to meet quite a number of them. And, you know, when you look at the course of human history, you realize that every effective humanitarian effort of our era has had the face of a survivor attached to it. And it takes it from this abstract conversation, like, you know, a clump of cells and a thing and an argument and a political conversation, and it moves this to a human face that actually has a name and a story and can look you in the eye. And when you look a survivor of abortion in the eye and you tell them, I supported your mother's choice, that hits differently, Rose, because had that choice worked, had that abortion been successful, the person that you are looking at right now would not exist. And so 10 years ago, I realized that this was a story that needed to be told. And so in 2020, I was able to put together a commercial of survivors of abortion that we wanted to run during the Super Bowl. And this was right in the thick of cancel culture. So, you know, we worked with the network for months, and then just days before this was supposed to launch, we realized it wasn't going to happen, that we were effectively being blocked from running the ad. And there was a big media blitz that happened. The ad actually played at the March for Life right after President Trump spoke and left the stage. But, you know, this showed me something important, that survivor messaging cuts through where a lot of traditional messaging does not. But I didn't want to stop there. I didn't want to end with the March for Life, because I wasn't just trying to preach to the choir. I wanted the world to come face to face with the reality of choice. And after this World Cup bid, or sorry, Super Bowl bid that did not go forward, COVID happened just a month later, the world changed. But late last year, I received word that this ad featuring survivors of abortion, this ad campaign, was approved to run during the 2026 FIFA World Cup. And you know what, Rose? I think Americans in general could not give a hoot about soccer, and I refuse to call it football. But the unique thing about what's happening this time around, this World Cup is capturing the world. This World Cup initiative is so unique because right now, for the first time in 30 years, the World Cup is happening in the United States, and we know how FIFA has honored President Trump. The chatter surrounding this World Cup endeavor is very different from anything that we have seen in decades. So not only will the rest of the world at large be watching, but the United States will be a captive audience in a way that it never has before. And we received approval to run our ads during this campaign. And so that's what I'm trying to do, is to bring the world face-to-face with choice, to kind of capture language with the truth of a human encounter, and have the world look these survivors of abortion in the eye and understand that choice is a person with a story that you can actually hear.
16: It's important, Lyric, too, that you explain to our listeners why this is so important and what the message is, because I went to your site. In fact, you might want to mention your site, your website, but I went there and I was listening to the stories and I had no idea. I mean, there's one story about a set of twins and the attempt to abort both. Well, actually, the mom didn't know there were two, so they only aborted one, and the other actually survived. I mean, these are really powerful stories. Can you share one or two with the audience so they understand just how important this message is and how powerful the message is?
17: Absolutely. And so the website that you mentioned is facesofchoice.org, and we do have a new website launching soon in conjunction with the World Cup. But right now you can see many of these stories, and the one that you reference is of a survivor named Claire Colwell. And I'll never forget that when she was recording the story, she said, "I want you to look at me and see what an abortion grows up to look like." And the circumstance was that, as you said, her mother did not realize that she was pregnant with twins. She was very young, and she went in for this abortion, and the abortion was successful. A dead baby was the result, but they didn't realize that Claire was still alive until a few months later. And we have this story time and again. There are so many individuals I've come into contact with in the course of this who are twin survivors, a twinless twin. Other individuals like Hope Hoffman, she survived a DNC abortion. And when you look at her video on facesofchoice.org, you can see where the instrument for the abortion scraped out a portion of her brain. And this happened at 10 and a half weeks. This was not far along. And at 10 and a half weeks, Hope was aborted, but she survived. And she has cerebral palsy today as a result of this abortion. But, you know, her story is so powerful. And the fact that her name is Hope, I think, brings an incredible dynamic to this. And, you know, for the World Cup initiative, Rose, I've been looking for survivors all around the world. And a very recent story that I encountered and that they will be taking part in this campaign is the story of a woman in Argentina who was a renowned abortionist. And people would actually travel from all over South America to come receive her services. And then one day she encountered Jesus. And when she did, she stopped being an abortionist. But it wasn't before she had aborted her own daughter. But her daughter survived.
16: Oh.
17: And her daughter is
16: 10
17: years old. Yes. And now they travel around South America telling the story. This is the full scope. This is what people need to understand. You know, another survivor in Hungary, he was aborted multiple times, actually in the 1950s in Hungary, and he survived. But now today he has 12 children of his own, and he has saved 50,000 babies in Hungary. This is the type of story arc that we're talking about, and the unique component of survivors of abortion is that you can identify with them no matter who you are, no matter where you are. There is a survivor with a story that actually identifies with your story. And so that's the effort that we're trying to put forth here during the World Cup initiative. And at the same time, we're also working to just, you know, it's really
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17: live final on July 19th. But at the end of this live final, my goal was very simple, and that's whether you are pro-life or whether you are still pro-abortion, when you hear the word choice, now you see the face and you remember the story of a living survivor. I want to hack the global psyche. That's the number one goal. Number two, though, is that really awareness without a relational pathway is pretty useless. It's pretty ineffective. So we're working through the new website that I'm talking about to route back to the rest of the pro-life ecosystem as a whole, whether that's, you know, Heartbeat International or so many other organizations. We want to point back to them and say, look, here's a globe. Here are ways to access these organizations that are already putting in the boots on the ground work for decades to save lives through pregnancy resource centers, through adoption, through post-abortive healing. We want to redirect back to all of these organizations that are actually engaging in this life-saving work through plugins, through other things. So really, we're targeting an awareness, a language shift, but also to say PRCs exist, pregnancy resource centers exist. And, you know, something wild I recently learned is that when J.D. Vance was on the campaign trail, someone spoke with him about a pregnancy resource center and was telling them, look, this is what we have, this is the organization we run. He did not know what a pregnancy resource center was, and he was at that level of politic. So if our vice president wasn't aware of these pro-life resources available to women in unexpected pregnancies, how much more so across the country and across the world are women unaware that there is a robust network all across the globe just waiting to help them in a moment of crisis, to help them with their children?
16: Yeah, that's so powerful. I mean, what struck me most about going to your site and about your mission is that it moves this issue out of the abstraction and then into human reality, because, I mean, when you encounter these people and you actually see these survivors, it's so very powerful. And I wonder if you even run into people who disagree politically but are affected differently once they hear survivor stories directly.
17: Very much so. We recently spoke with a woman who actually is Persian, and she had said that for years she had maintained that, you know, especially in the rape exception situation, that you could never really even talk with a person about choosing life because the situation was so heavy and so weighty. But she said that upon watching these videos, she realized that even in the case of rape, it's a person too. It's also a human being. And, you know, the face that's kind of preeminent on the website and others is a young girl named Jalen, whose video will be released soon. And she's kind of the trifecta of situations here. She was conceived in rape. Her mother, her sweet mother, was 13 years old when she was perpetrated against. And Jalen also ended up having disabilities. And she was in a biracial context and so many other elements where they were using these situations to say, you should abort. All of the classic you should abort situations. And her brave mother chose life. And as a result, Jalen is alive today. She was adopted by an incredible family, again, removing the stigma of adoption. And her story is so powerful. She's 22 years old now, and she is a bright light. She's incredible. It's stories like these that, as you said, take it out of the abstract and say, you know, we're not discussing politics. We're not discussing clumps of cells. We are discussing living, breathing people who had the act of abortion enacted against them and who survived and are here.
16: Amen. Good work. Yeah. No, you're at a very decisive moment right now with this campaign. Something needs to happen. You have about a minute or two to get it all out. What needs to happen over the next few weeks to actually bring this message to the world at the scale that you believe it deserves?
17: Well, I want to invite your incredible audience and Sean's incredible audience into a global storytelling campaign with a moment that is unique and unlike any other to move the world towards life. And so right now we have about 9.5 million in pledges, and we're trying to raise the last 5 million. And I would love for any of your audience and any of the partners listening now that actually want to pursue this in a way that moves the world. And we have some really exciting interactions. We actually have Manny Pacquiao joining this campaign and others that I can't release their names yet. But if you want to be part of a global storytelling campaign in this manner, please contact us through facesofchoice.org. Please get in contact with me and help us tell this story in a way that has never been told before to an actual global audience on a stage unlike anything we've seen.
16: Perfect. Lyric, thank you so much. By the way, we love your name here. We were all talking about that earlier. It's facesofchoice.org. No, by the way, any contribution is accepted and grateful, very, very gratefully received. So please check it out and see what you can do to help get this message out there. Lyric, thank you so much for joining us today. This is the Sean Hannity Show. We'll be right back with more after this.
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8: North Country Weather.
26: A fire weather watch begins at 9 a.m. Friday and continues until 9 p.m. Friday night. 69 this afternoon under clear skies, northerly winds 5 to 10 miles per hour. Mainly clear skies tonight, lows dip down to about 46. That's your forecast. I'm weatherology meteorologist Paul Trombley. Get the latest weather updates online at MinnesotaDailyWeather.com. Right now, it's 66 degrees.
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16: Hannity Show. My name is Rose. Joining me next hour is Jan Jakalik. He is the author of Killed to Order, China's Organ Harvesting Industry, and the True Nature of America's Biggest Adversary. We're going to talk about that. It's a story you need to hear. 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
0: Right, you see, Iran has been targeting densely populated areas families running to shelters, sirens sounding left, right, and sideways, these cluster bombs hitting cities like Tel Aviv. 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
6: North Country weather.
9: A fire weather watch begins at 9 a.m. Friday and continues until 9 p.m. Friday night. 69 this afternoon under clear skies, northerly winds 5 to 10 miles per hour. Mainly clear skies tonight, lows dip down to about 46. That's your forecast. I'm weatherology meteorologist Paul Trombley. Get the latest weather updates online at minnesotadailyweather.com. Right now, it's 66 degrees.
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13: Trump still hasn't seen President Xi yet. That is going to happen a few hours from right now during an official state welcome ceremony for President Trump at the Great Hall of the People.
14: Fox's Peter Ducey in Beijing. Multiple U.S. business leaders are with the president, who says he'll ask President Xi to open up China. He also expects a long conversation about Iran, which had been selling most of its oil to China. On Capitol Hill, the Senate confirming Trump nominee Kevin Warsh to be the new Fed chair. A federal crackdown on health care fraud ramps up.
15: We're trying to save the Medicaid program from dysfunctional state bureaucrats.
14: Vice President J.D. Vance, who's leading a fraud task force, says taxpayers and Medicaid recipients are being cheated by fraudsters, and states are being warned they could lose federal money for fraud investigations if they don't get serious about prosecutions.
28: $1.3 billion in Medicare reimbursements are now being diverted from the state of California. Now, just in the L.A. area, mostly the L.A. area, 800 hospices have been suspended. They say less than 20 of them have called to complain about being suspended. CMS Administrator Dr. Oz also making a big announcement that no new hospice or home health providers can enroll in Medicare until they root out some of the bad actors who are committing this fraud across the country.
14: Fox Business's Connor Hansen in D.C. A Utah woman who published a children's book about grief after killing her husband just sentenced to life in prison. Corey Richens was convicted in March of aggravated murder for lacing her husband's cocktail with five times the lethal dose of fentanyl, also convicted of other felonies for trying to poison him weeks earlier on Valentine's Day. Prosecutors say she was millions in debt and planning a future with another man after opening numerous life insurance policies. His sister now caring for the couple's sons. 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
23: 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Bemidji Early Childhood Office held a Wheels event last night at J.W. Smith Elementary. The event was aimed to let kids see and touch a police car and emergency vehicles. More than 25 vehicles were present last night. Week away from the primary election on the Red Lake Reservation. All polls next Wednesday open from 8 a.m. to 8 p.m. In-person absentee voting is now available every day at the Chief's Room at the Red Lake Nation Government Center. Polling places are at the Little Rock Community Center, Red Lake Community Center, Redby Community Center, and the Panema Boys and Girls Club. Off-reservation absentee in-person voting is available Monday, May 18th at the Red Lake Embassy in Minneapolis, as well as in Bemidji. Cass County Sheriff's Office offering boat and water safety courses in Walker and Hackensack June 27th. It'll be held at the Walker-Hackensack Akeley School. Class starts with classroom instruction, followed by a riding test after lunch. Students under the age of 12 can attend, but won't be certified until they're older. Fee is $5. Registration done through the Walker-Hackensack Akeley School Community Education. These stories and more, MinnesotaDailyNews.com.
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27: A fire weather watch begins at 9 a.m. Friday and continues until 9 p.m. Friday night. Lows around 46 tonight under mainly clear skies. Southeast winds 5 to 10 miles per hour. Chance for showers again tomorrow, 74. That's your forecast. I'm weatherology meteorologist Paul Trombley. Get the latest weather updates online at MinnesotaDailyWeather.com. Right now, 67.
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0: revolution was against the billionaires of their time.
1: The tax system as we have it is fundamentally unjust. 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
5: Welcome back to the Sean Hannity Show. My name is Rose, and I promise you, I really am taking phone calls at the half hour, so get them in now. 1-800-941-SEAN, 1-800-941-7326. Joining me now is someone who has spent years asking the hard questions and pursuing truth, even when it leads to some of the most difficult and controversial areas of our time. His name is Jan Jakelic. He's an author, senior editor with Epoch Times, and host of American Thought Leaders. He's known for his thoughtful, long-form conversations that challenge prevailing narratives and dig beneath the surface. In his latest book, Killed to Order, China's Organ Harvesting Industry and the True Nature of America's Biggest Adversary, he turns his focus to one of the most disturbing and, unfortunately, underreported human rights abuses of our time. And that's forced organ harvesting. I've had him on my show. I wanted to bring him on Sean's. Jan, thank you so much for joining me. And thank you for the work that you've done over the years uncovering stories like the one that we're about to talk about.
6: Rose, thank you so much.
5: You know, let's start with defining what forced organ harvesting is and how it differs from conventional organ trafficking or black market transplants even.
6: Well, as you point out, this is a whole different level of organ trafficking, and it takes a very unique situation that really only has happened in communist China. So first of all, this is a regime that's a totalitarian regime, and it has this habit, this long history of picking groups of people in society and turning them into what they call black classes. So basically, like, they pick a group, they say this group is the enemy of the state, and as a society, we need to struggle against them. We need to re-educate them. We need to change their thinking. Doesn't mean necessarily kill everybody, but in the early days, it was landowners. So they wanted to basically take their land, and they needed to get the buy-in of the society. So they pushed this massive dehumanizing propaganda through the system to kind of justify it in people's minds. And it actually creates that sort of a thing when you pass massive propaganda through a system. So, you know, we're talking about stuff straight out of 1930s Germany, like this very, very extreme thing, saying people are dangerous, that they're lesser than you are, that they're, you know, pariahs, this kind of thing. Okay, that's one piece. There's a second piece, which is that you have to have the ability to incarcerate a massive group of people, and the CCP does. It has this massive system of prisons, re-education camps, re-education through labor camps, black jails, and so forth, with a capacity of millions of people. So these two elements are actually what set the stage for being able to do this kind of kill-to-order forced organ harvesting.
5: And when you talk about groups, I mean, now I think where this is concerned, it's largely made up of religious groups. Am I right?
6: Yeah. So this is how it started. Okay. We actually got a whistleblower, a transplant surgeon named Jakob Levy. This was back in 2005. He had a patient who was able to organize a transplant for a heart in 2 weeks. So this set off a whole bunch of red flags, right? One is, well, remember, in a ethical transplant situation, someone needs to have a catastrophic accident to give a heart, right? And then that heart to be able not to be rejected by the body. So the blood type and tissue type need to match and that sort of thing. Size also needs to match. But here, right, this basically, on the one hand, you're getting a scheduled transplant, which means that that catastrophic accident is being arranged. And number two, you're doing it really quickly. So this unique set of variables that in a normal place, people have to wait months or years right? You can get it in 2 weeks. So what they did is, as you point out, religious dissidents. In 1999, in China, there was a new black class that was created. It was a spiritual movement, kind of a type of Qigong, so these slow-motion exercises, but also a deep adherence to principles, truthfulness, compassion, forbearance, this kind of thing. And this group, by word of mouth, it was very grassroots, very bottom-up. Basically, there's no hierarchy in the system. There's no worship in the system. There's no collecting of money. And it, by word of mouth, it grew to be 70 to 100 million people. One in 13 Chinese was doing this spiritual discipline. And the regime decided to crush it, to eradicate it. So they created Falun Gong as this new black class that then all of society was supposed to struggle against. And the Falun Gong actually resisted in numbers that had never happened before in the history of communist China. They wouldn't allow themselves to be re-educated. So then they incarcerated a massive number of them. We don't know how many, maybe a million, maybe more. And then this is how you get killed to order, because they start to blood type and tissue type and organ scan them basically in the system, in this prison and re-education through camp, labor through camp system and everything. And now, when let's say I'm a wealthy transplant tourist and I pay my 100 or 200 grand, which, by the way, people were doing, there's somebody already in the system that has that perfect match for me. Because there's so many people that have already been put into a database, and then that person can be shipped and killed to order. And that's what we're talking about. This is a very extreme form of organ trafficking that can only happen in a totalitarian regime.
5: So, I mean, when you talk about Falun Gong and other vulnerable groups, I mean, that can include Christians as well. You know, because just because someone doesn't understand that spirituality or that religion or religious movement, that doesn't mean that their religion is excluded, particularly when it comes to China. So, I mean, it's something that everyone needs to be concerned about. And any human being, though, that hears the story and isn't moved by it, I don't understand, because there are vulnerable groups. You just named them, Falun Gong, and there could be others, underground Christians, because they, too, refuse to be re-educated in these camps, as well as the Falun Gong members.
6: Well, Rose, you hit the nail on the head. So this is what happened, okay? They basically worked on the family. They built this whole industry. The first 5 years between 2000 and 2005, they built over 150 transplant hospitals, odd transplant hospitals doing this. And then by the time we get to 2015 or 2016, no one had really done much about it. It hadn't really been challenged in a meaningful way. So they added another group. This was actually the Uyghur Muslims in the Northwest in Xinjiang, what they call Xinjiang Autonomous Region. And then they started working on them. They dehumanized them. They incarcerated a million plus of them. And in that, up there, it's run like a police state. And up there, people are even blood typed and tissue typed in their homes. Okay, this database. And now, to your point, when it comes to the house Christians, you've noticed probably that there's been this significant uptick in the persecution of Christians.
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6: They're still in prison. There's been these controls put in against the Catholic clergy and so forth. And I've actually noticed an uptick in this kind of dehumanizing rhetoric that we saw with

0: you are right now in your book, then there's no excuse for that. There is absolutely no excuse. And I want to share with the audience just how prevalent this is. I mean, how many are we looking at here in terms of victims? Tens of thousands, more?
1: So the best estimate that we have is about 60 to 90,000 transplants annually per year. We estimate that's about a $9 billion annual industry. So this is not a small-scale thing. Just to, for contrast, right, last year was the record number of transplants in the U.S., and that was 40,000 transplants. Mm. So this is a big thing.
0: It's a big thing. It's a big moneymaker over there. And I think, if I remember correctly, the last time I spoke to you, you shared with me that one person could be donating more than just one organ. They could be hit up a couple of times.
1: So there's this amazing technology called ECMO, which was basically, I think, around 2012 is when it came online. And what ECMO allowed was the U.S., for example, it kind of replaces your heart and lungs when you need, like, serious surgery done in those areas. The vascular surgeons plug you in, and then it sort of bypasses that part but keeps your blood circulating and so forth. Well, one piece of evidence we got around this forced organ harvesting was a lot of the transplant hospitals bought large numbers of these portable ECMO machines. So then you can keep, you see, you can't transplant from a body that's, the circulation is already stopped for a significant amount of time. The organs degrade and they get rejected. But if you can perfuse a body using an ECMO machine, you can transplant multiple organs without having, you know, the kind of the recipients right there, right in sight. So yes, absolutely. You can get more these days since 2012 plus, you can get more organs out of a single body.
0: You know, I think there was a known survivor, or at least the first known survivor of forced organ harvesting. Can you just share a little bit about who he was and some of the verified details?
1: 100%. And I kind of detail his story at the beginning of Kill to Order. By the way, that's at killtoorder.com if anyone is interested in picking up the book. It's a short link to the Amazon link. But Cheng Piming, he didn't even know what had happened to him. He was one of these people who was standing up from Falun Gong, resisting being re-educated, so to speak. So they incarcerated him and tortured him in the process. There was this unwritten rule that Falun Gong deaths in the system would be considered suicides. In other words, you can torture these people as hard as you need to break them, to break their spirit. So he wasn't going to do it. And, you know, one day he was actually woke up after, you know, he had been protesting, and, you know, he just remembers, he wakes up, he has this giant gash in his side, and feels horrible, and he doesn't know what's happened. And, you know, he ends up healing up a bit from this, and it's only much later, he actually gets out, it's a bit of a miracle, he kind of escapes from that place, and he only realizes much later that it's possible that he had been organ harvested. It would be hard to explain this, but it actually took, you know, organ scans in America, right? He was actually rescued out of from Thailand, where he was hiding out after he escaped, by Bob Destro, who was under Trump 45, was the Assistant Secretary of State for Democracy, Rights, and Labor. Then he got scanned, and we discovered that he was missing part of his liver and part of his lung. And we're not sure.
0: Unbelievable.
1: Lung doesn't regenerate. But livers, you can actually harvest part of a liver, and that regenerates. And this was done against his will. And Chinese regime even admitted to the fact that they operated on him, which, of course, was against his will. So it's just an unbelievable story that's hard to fathom.
0: It really is. And we only have, like, 2 minutes here. You know, this has been so underreported, and now, you know, China is big in the news because, of course, our president is there right now. What can you tell us in about a minute and a half, what concrete steps that Congress or the Trump administration itself can take to expose this and put some legislation into play right now?
1: Well, there's a few things we can do. I'll just talk about the federal level since we don't have a ton of time. But there are pieces of legislation that have passed the House near unanimously. One is S-4009. That's a Senate version of a bill that's bipartisan. There's another House bill H.R. 1503. Both of these are very powerful pieces of legislation that just need to be brought to the floor in the Senate. They sanction some of the bad guys. They establish, you know, the reality of this in law, because this is something that there's still people out there who don't understand.

0: understand this is real, because it is so hard to believe. That's a great starting point. And there's also, you know, we can actually just stop training these surgeons, providing technologies and money, funding relationships to transplant hospitals, all of that. It's kind of a no-brainer. We don't need to be involved in this at the very least.
1: Yeah, it should be a no-brainer. We've been talking to Jan Jakalik. He is the author of Killed to Order, China's Organ Harvesting Industry and the True Nature of America's Biggest Adversary. 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It's a fascinating story. You need to get it. And we need to be talking about this. Jan, thank you so much for joining me today.
0: Thank you, Rose. It's been such a pleasure.
1: Yeah, mine too. Thank you. All right, we'll be back with more of the Sean Hannity Show and your phone calls. I told you, it's true. 1-800-941-SEAN, 1-800-941-SEAN. Give me a call. I'll put you on.
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16: A fire weather watch begins at 9 a.m. Friday and continues until 9 p.m. Friday night. Lows around 46 tonight under mainly clear skies. Southeast winds 5 to 10 miles per hour. Chance for showers again tomorrow, 74. That's your forecast. I'm weatherology meteorologist Paul Trombley. Get the latest weather updates online at minnesotadailyweather.com. Right now, 67.
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1: Welcome back to the Sean Hannity Show. I can see some calls coming in, so stay with me. I'm going to get to you right after the half hour. Also, if you haven't called in yet, the number is 800-941-SEAN. 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
36: 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Bemidji Early Childhood Office held a Wheels event last night at J.W. Smith Elementary. The event was aimed to let kids see and touch a police car and emergency vehicles. More than 25 vehicles were present last night. Week away from the primary election on the Red Lake Reservation. All polls next Wednesday open from 8 a.m. to 8 p.m. In-person absentee voting is now available every day at the Chief's Room at the Red Lake Nation Government Center. Polling places are at the Little Rock Community Center, Red Lake Community Center, Redby Community Center, and the Panema Boys and Girls Club. Off-reservation absentee in-person voting is available Monday, May 18th at the Red Lake Embassy in Minneapolis, as well as in Bemidji. Cass County Sheriff's Office offering boat and water safety courses in Walker and Hackensack June 27th. It'll be held at the Walker Hackensack Akeley School. Class starts with classroom instruction, followed by a riding test after lunch. Students under the age of 12 can attend, but won't be certified until they're older. Fee is $5. Registration done through the Walker Hackensack Akeley School Community Education. These stories and more, MinnesotaDailyNews.com.
37: A fire weather watch begins at 9 a.m. Friday and continues until 9 p.m. Friday night. Lows around 46 tonight under mainly clear skies. Southeast winds 5 to 10 miles per hour. chance for showers again tomorrow, 74. That's your forecast. I'm weatherology meteorologist Paul Trombley. Get the latest weather updates online at minnesotadailyweather.com. Right now, 67.
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1: Welcome back to the Sean Hannity Show. My name is Rose, and this is my last half hour with you. It goes so fast, and I love being with you. Taking your phone calls at 1-800-941-SEAN, 1-800-941-SEAN, and that is 7326. So listen, a couple of things I wanted to talk about, because I got to say something. You know, you've heard President Trump talk about Marco Rubio, J.D. Vance, how they are the dream team. I'll tell you who's the dream for me. Is Marco Rubio. I mean, this guy, I liked him way back when. I never stopped liking him. I love that he represents the Latino vote. But more than that, I love what a statesman he has shown himself to be. He's been remarkable and just a fabulous person to watch. And I'm really impressed with him. So I always liked him. And here's something that I think is interesting. And it is making the rounds on social media right now. This is Rubio from 2015, and he had a warning about Iran, and it's now resurfacing, as I said, all over the place, and it's spot on. Take a listen to this.
2: I think everything that needs to be said about the details of this deal have already been said. I do want to be recorded for history's purposes before I know what was going to happen in regards to this if it goes through. Iran will immediately use the money that it's receiving in sanctions relief to begin to build up its conventional capabilities. It will establish the most dominant military power in the region outside of the United States, and it will raise the price of us operating in the region. They're going to build anti-access capabilities, rockets capable of destroying our aircraft carriers and ships, continue to build these swift boats that are able to come on us, these fast boats that are able to swarm our naval assets. And they'll make it harder and harder for U.S. troops to be in the region. They'll also work with other terrorist groups in the region to target American servicemen and women. And they may or may not deny that they're involved, but they will target us and raise the price of our presence in the Middle East until they hope to completely pull us out of that region. They'll also continue to build long-range missiles, missiles capable of reaching the United States. Those are not affected by this deal, and they'll continue to build them as they've been doing. And then at some point in the near future, when the time is right, they will build a nuclear weapon. And they will do so because at that point they will know that they have become immune, that we will no longer be able to strike their nuclear program because the price of doing so will be too high.
1: Oh, can you believe this? How prescient he was. He argued in 2015 that the deal was a guaranteed pathway to nukes. So let's talk about this just for a minute and unpack it. Funding terror, that's one of the things that he predicted. He warned that sanctions relief would be used to build conventional military capabilities and fund terror groups like Hezbollah and the Houthis. Okay, there you go. Missile program. He predicted Iran would continue building long-range missile capability of reaching the U.S., which were not covered by the deal, and nuclear escalation. And he stated that Iran would ultimately use the economic benefits to build nuclear weapons when they felt immune to consequences. We have allowed them to feel immune until right now. But, you know, I got to say, Marco Rubio has tremendous experience in many aspects of governing, and he has shown himself, especially with this, to be extremely wise and prescient. And I would love for you to call me and tell me what you believe a dream team is, because he's number one in my dreams. I'm not going to lie. 1-800-941-SEAN, 1-800-941-7326. And we've got Jerry calling from Washington State. Hey, Jerry, how are you?
3: Good, Rose. How are you?
1: Doing well, thank you.
3: So the reason I'm calling is I've heard you refer to prayer requests a couple times. It is National Police Week in Washington, D.C. Tonight is a candlelight vigil. So they're adding officers that fell in the line of duty in 2025 to the memorial. And I would just like all of the listeners of your show and Sean Hannity's show to pray for the families and the partners of the officers that have died in the line of duty.
1: Oh, indeed. They should be in our prayers. Thank you for that, Jerry, because it's so sad. And here they put themselves on the line for us. you know, they're willing to risk so much for us. And I just appreciate that. And I ask that God blesses their families and brings them peace. And I would encourage everyone to continue to remember that. And, you know, you bring up D.C., and it's interesting, too, on a slightly different note, but similar. Since the National Guard has been here, it's been so different. And, you know, people outside of D.C. criticize the National Guard and D.C., but they have no idea what's been going on here, what's happened in the streets. I can name several people who have witnessed carjackings, a shooting, more than one shooting. I'm talking about just one person alone. These things happened all the time. And one of the things, I was walking down the street with my son and his daughter, and we were coming upon a couple of National Guard coming towards us. And they're young. These guys, most of them, they're so young, and they're out there, and they're suffering persecution, really, by so many. But I said to my son, hey, you know, I'm going to say something nice to them. He goes, yeah, I do it every time I pass one. So we did. We thanked them for what they were doing, and they were just so sweet about it. But it's made such a difference, and really, we should be praying for them as well. I mean, they're out there, young people, and they're keeping things in line. They really, really are. Linda from Michigan. Hey, Linda.
4: Hi, Rose. Thank you for taking my call.
1: Hi. I'm glad to take it. You wanted to talk about our Linda with a Y?
4: I do. I do. And by the way, I'm really appreciating hearing your voice and in your show, and you're substituting for Sean today. I'm really enjoying your show. Thank you.
1: Thank you. I love doing it. I really do. Okay. What do we need to do for Linda here? What's going on?
4: Oh, my gosh. Well, I just wanted to call and share some love and encouragement. I noticed that when Linda was talking with Sean, because he's in China today, and it was a very good conversation they had, but Sean's always given Linda a hard time. Ooh, I use the word always, often, gives Linda a hard time for her dialect and the way she pronounces words. I'm thinking, oh, my gosh, he would never expect somebody from another region or another country to change the way they dialect or use words or pronounce words. So I wanted to share some love and encouragement for acceptance.
1: Yes, yes. Inclusiveness, right? I mean, I love her accent. She's like, you know, bad, man. I just love that. It's like hard and tough and right to the point. Until she's yelling at me in my headsets. But other than that, well, I love Linda.
5: I'm gonna say thank you to my fellow Linda, and thank you to Rose. And, you know, part of my charm is my yelling. And, you know, the problem with Sean is, and he's, you know, he's just too tough to admit it, is that if he did not have me to make fun of, he would be so bored. He would be just, you know, missionless. And with me in his life, he has someone to make fun of for as long as I breathe air. So, you know, I'm happy to give him that little hobby.
1: Because ultimately, we do love Sean. And if that, you know, if that makes his life a little better, then okay. And so kudos to you, Linda. But Linda with a Y, I was looking for something. So I searched your name on my email. And back in 2021, I had sent you, I don't know if you remember this, I sent you a We Love Linda campaign that was going on my radio show at the time.
5: I don't remember, but it sounds like a great show. I love it. Sean would hate it.
1: Yes.
5: Oh,
1: we
5: my
1: do
5: God.
1: Love you, Linda. You're awesome.
5: Thank
1: There's nobody
5: you, Linda.
1: Like you. Trust me.
5: Thank you, Rose.
1: Yeah, thanks, Linda. All right. Robert from Alabama is calling in. Hey, Robert. You there, Robert? Hi.
6: Yes. Hey.
1: Hi.
6: How are you?
1: Hi.
6: I don't.
1: Doing well. How are
7: this
1: you?
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6: Your talks. But I'd just like to chime in on Marco Rubio. I've been in Marco Rubio's corner for a long time. Marco Rubio's the smartest man in the room.
1: He is.
6: And
1: I agree with you 100%.
6: And I just. Kind of, I guess I want to pick your brain and ask, you know, what's your thoughts? And it's probably the same as mine.
1: Well, I did share some of them already, Robert, but I feel that he's very polished. I feel that he articulates his points very well. And the reason that he can articulate his points so well is because he understands his points so well. This is a man that understands how government should be run. He is on our team. He's a conservative, but he is very eloquent in defining his beliefs and his stand on certain issues. And I think that the best thing that happened to Marco Rubio was being part of this administration, because now all of us got to have a little glimpse into who he is and how he conducts himself. And it is brilliant, absolutely brilliant. And the guy, if you go back 11 years, what was that? What, 2015? So that's, I peaked at fourth grade math. So what is it, 11 years ago? 11 years ago, this man so perfectly explained to us what would happen if that deal went through. And he was absolutely right. And I'm talking about the Joint Comprehensive Plan of Action, that the Iran nuclear deal. And he was right. So, and we're going back 11 years. So this isn't like, oh, all of a sudden Marco Rubio is a really smart man or the smartest man in the room. No, he has been for a really long time.
6: And he's very studied. I mean, he knows history. He understands this stuff. And you know, every day, average American, even the listeners, some of the listeners that listen to your shows and Hannity's, they're not really, you know, all that in the know about this stuff. And certain people just happen to recognize it. And I see it for what it is.
1: I'll tell you what, I am hoping that he's the candidate. I'm not ashamed to say I'm on his team. I'm on Team Rubio when it comes down to it.
6: I didn't know that he made those predictions in 15. I hadn't heard that clip until just today when you played it. He told the whole story verbatim.
1: He did. I mean, he got everything exactly right. Exactly right. All right. Well, Robert in Alabama, thank you so much for calling. I appreciate that. And Robert was referring to my podcast, which you can find. It's Rose Unplugged on all platforms. 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
37: A fire weather watch begins at 9 a.m. Friday and continues until 9 p.m. Friday night. Lows around 46 tonight under mainly clear skies. Southeast winds 5 to 10 miles per hour. Chance for showers again tomorrow, 74. That's your forecast. I'm weatherology meteorologist Paul Trombley. Get the latest weather updates online at MinnesotaDailyWeather.com. Right now, 67.
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1: Show, I have time for one call. If you can make it quick. Al from New Jersey, how are you?
20: Yeah, I'm from Jersey. Linda, I'm from Jersey.
5: Al, you're my favorite Linda caller of the day.
1: I was going to say, Linda says it better than you do, but go ahead.
20: I'll tell you, it's a tough call between Vance and him. I do like Marco Rubio a lot. I tend towards him but he's been out a lot. And, yeah. You know, out in the public a lot, too. The two of them are it's a great bench we've got.
1: Yeah, but no denying it, Al, that Rubio brings with him quite a bit of experience and a tremendous amount of wisdom, as we have just seen. He really is, I think...
20: Hispanic vote's going to go that way too with him.
1: Oh, absolutely.
20: Very, very popular with the Spanish folks. I'm a chef, so I work with a lot of Hispanics, and I'm even learning Spanish because I work with
1: good for you
20: people.
1: Good for you.
20: I deeply respect him. I lived in Key West, Florida for years, and I knew a lot of Cubans and from down there and. Great people, absolutely great people. And it is, I would love to see Cuba become free again. I mean, you know, it's been horrible for those people.
1: Thank you for that call. And you know what? I think I have to go here just because I want to close it up. But Al, you're a good guy. That's really sweet that you're trying to learn the language too, so you can communicate with your staff. I love that. This is the Sean Hannity Show. My name is Rose, and thank you for allowing me to come into your homes, your cars this afternoon. I love being with all of you. You're great people. 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I've got a lot of podcasts up too on many platforms, and my ministry, She Is Called By Him.com. And we take prayer requests there. We have a team of women who pray over every request. 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And we have a daily devotional that's coming soon. 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She Is Called By Him.com. And certainly my show at Real Life Network. Just real quick, I wanted to mention, because I didn't get a chance to yet, but you know, the Senate Republicans reported that no Democrats attended a Senate Homeland Security and Governmental Affairs Committee hearing today featuring a CIA whistleblower who alleged Dr. Anthony Fauci was involved in a cover-up regarding the origins of COVID-19. Not one Democrat attended this? That is shameful. It really is. All right. Thanks for joining me today. I loved spending time with you. And God bless. Don't forget, check me out, Rose Unplugged. She Is Called By Him.com, and also reallifenetwork.com. And just log in and look for Rose Unplugged. I think you'll enjoy it a lot. Great people on there. You guys are great people. Love hearing from you.
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22: A fire weather watch begins at 9 a.m. Friday and continues until 9 p.m. Friday night.
3: Lows around 46. Tonight, under mainly clear skies, southeast winds 5 to 10 miles per hour. Chance for showers again tomorrow, 74. That's your forecast. I'm Weatherology meteorologist Paul Trombley. Get the latest weather updates online at minnesotadailyweather.com. Right now, 67.
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23: Fox News, as President Trump is set to sit down with China's President Xi Jinping.
24: President Trump is trying to turn the page after years of putting tremendous economic pressure on China, culminating, of course, with those Liberation Day tariffs. Things seem to be a lot better now at the start of the trip than they were a couple months ago when President Trump used many opportunities to say that China is ripping us off and that they had been ripping the United States off for years.
23: Fox's Peter Doocy in Beijing. Taiwan and the Iran conflict are likely to come up as China has expressed anger that the U.S. has sold weapons to Taiwan, and China gets a lot of oil from the Strait of Hormuz, which Iran has blocked. Israeli Prime Minister Benjamin Netanyahu secretly went to the UAE. His office says it strengthened ties with the country, which normalized relations with Israel in 2020. This comes a day after U.S. Ambassador to Israel Mike Huckabee revealed Israel sent Iron Dome air defense weapons and personnel to operate them to the UAE. Iran has fired missiles at that country. A Utah woman who wrote a children's book about grief is convicted of murdering her husband.
25: Corey Richens telling the court,
26: I'm not perfect. I have succeeded and I have failed. As a person, as a wife, as a parent, we all do. I have done plenty of things I am not proud of.
25: A judge sentencing the 35-year-old to life without parole on 5 felony convictions, including aggravated murder for fatally poisoning her husband Eric in 2022 with a lethal dose of fentanyl. The judge calling her too dangerous to ever be free. The prosecution had asked for the maximum sentence, noting Richens' 3 sons feared for their safety if she were ever released.
23: Fox's Kristen Goodwin, her lawyers say they will appeal. Prosecutors in South Carolina say they will plan to seek a new trial for Alec Murdoch. 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
23: Trump administration's anti-fraud task force says it's deferring more than $1 billion in Medicaid money to California.
28: Vice President J.D. Vance announced from the White House that $1.3 billion would be deferred in payments to California's Medicaid program.
29: We're not talking about withholding people's benefits. We're talking about turning off the resources that the state government should be using to police fraud.
28: He said some states aren't taking fraud seriously, noting Hawaii hasn't had any fraud prosecutions within their Medicaid program over the last few years. And in the past year, while New York has had just 9 cases, Indiana has had many more.
29: Does anybody here seriously think that the good people of Indiana are 12 times more likely to commit fraud than the people of New York? No, of course not. That's absurd.
28: The task force also announced a nationwide moratorium on all new hospice applications. Jessica Rosenthal, Fox News.
23: The Senate Banking Committee expected to consider the Clarity Act tomorrow, which would create regulatory framework for cryptocurrency.
30: The banking industry is concerned that allowing interest to be paid on stable coins could lead investors to pull deposits from the insured banking system. system. Brian Armstrong, CEO of Coinbase, told FBN's Maria Bartiromo this week.
6: We came up with this compromise or concession that rewards could be paid as long as there was some sort of material activity on the account, like a payment or a trade.
30: The crypto industry is pushing for the legislation, saying it's needed to fix core long-standing problems for crypto companies. Janico Solda, Fox News.
23: The Labor Department says producer prices rose 6% from a year earlier, the highest point in more than 3 years, as the Iran conflict pushes up energy prices and intensifies pressure on companies to pass on rising costs to consumers. The producer price index, which tracks inflation before it hits consumers, shot up 1.4% in April. I'm Lisa Lucera. This is Fox News.
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3: A fire weather watch begins at 9 a.m. Friday and continues until 9 p.m. Friday night. Lows around 46 tonight under mainly clear skies. Southeast winds 5 to 10 miles per hour. Chance for showers again tomorrow, 74. That's your forecast. I'm weatherology meteorologist Paul Trombley. Get the latest weather updates online at minnesotadailyweather.com. Right now, 67.
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14: All right, let's do it. 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Jamie Markley, David Van Camp, Scott Robbins. You know,
15: you're really attacking not only Dr. Anthony Fauci, you're attacking science.
14: Of course.
16: Oh, yes. Man, I have PTSD when I hear that.
17: Right? You can't. God, just le science, c'est moi, says Dr. Anthony Fauci. Well, a guy named James Erdman is with the CIA, and he's testifying in front of a Senate committee. By the way, no Democrats showed up to this.
16: None.
17: It's very weird.
16: It is weird.
17: Yeah, they don't want any answers at all.
14: Well, they think of the truth like a virus. Stay away from it, right. No matter what.
17: Social distancing from the truth.
16: Yes. You cannot question the integrity of Dr. Anthony Fauci.
17: Right.
16: Or you're questioning science.
17: Yes. Well, this whistleblower testifying today that Dr. Anthony Fauci personally meddled with the CIA and the intelligence community as a whole, saying, hey, hold off on declaring that COVID pandemic coming out of that lab.
19: Oh, boy. You knew it, too.
31: But your conclusion is that changing from the scientific consensus of it being from a lab to a neutral position by the CIA was significantly influenced by Anthony Fauci?
32: It was significantly influenced by Anthony Fauci's injecting himself into the IC. And to go to the second part of your question about what happened, particularly during the 90-day study, we have documentation that shows that as of August 12th, the CIA was considering calling this a lab leak, August 12th of 2021. And then that changed on August 17th of 2021.
31: Right.
32: And unfortunately, because the CIA would not provide us documentation that we asked for, we have no idea why that changed. And that's...
31: And they weren't alone, because we know the FBI was coming to the same conclusion that it was lab leak, as well as the FBI.
19: Yeah. There are so many people in the country that don't know the full story of how this unfolded.
17: Yeah.
19: And there are plenty of emails that are available to people to be able to read to see exactly what Fauci did behind the scenes during all of this to get all of the, quote, scientists on board. Because there were threats of withholding funding.
17: Oh, yeah.
19: To all their different programs. So you had all these people saying, oh, yeah, that's a lab leak. All of a sudden, they do a 180 after threats. And there's emails about it.
17: Mm-hmm. Yeah.
19: Most people don't know about it. Oh, that crazy right-wing conspiracy.
17: Yeah.
19: Okay.
16: Well, so many wet market owners lost their livelihood because of
17: it. I know. It was tough times for the bat soup industry.
16: It really was. Terrible. They got blamed for something they didn't do. But didn't Fauci get blanket immunity from Biden?
17: Well, he got the preemptive pardon, so you know, and again, I don't know if that'll even hold up in court.
16: Yeah, I wonder that too. See, I don't know.
17: So we'll see.
16: Yeah.
19: But you're still basically thinking what we're all kind of thinking.
17: Nothing's ever going to happen. It's like these types of hearings are good for, like, spleen venting, essentially, but who's getting arrested over this? Who's getting charged with some sort of crime? Like, show me movement, not just cool clips for Fox News.
19: I know. That's what you wonder, if anything's ever going to go that far.
16: God, it's frustrating, though.
19: It is frustrating.
16: Makes me so angry.
19: I know.
16: Oh.
19: Yes.
16: And then in the end,
19: I'm like, well, yes. I mean, he lied about... Dude, the whole story of Fauci, most people don't know. But again, I mean, what do you rest on? I guess that you're going to have to answer for it someday.
0: Tell him that God's going to cut him down. Tell him that God's going to cut him down.
16: The final judge and jury.
19: Every once in a while, I think of that Johnny Cash rendition, and I'm like, yeah.
16: Well, the thing about Judgment Day is something's going to happen. The nothing's not going to happen gets tossed out the window.
19: No.
16: Something's going to happen.
19: No. It spooks me, I'll tell you.
16: Well, it spooks me, too.
19: But I don't think that I have the record that Fauci does.
16: No.
19: Anyway, but more on that a little bit later. As far as the direction of the country right now, there's some polling. And there is a polling outfit called the Signal Polling Group that a lot of people put stock in. And Brent Buchanan is the guy from Signal. And he was talking about the direction of the country. And, you know, it doesn't look great for the GOP right now. You probably have seen that in the polling, right? But at the same time, it's not all bad. Okay? And he'll explain exactly what I'm talking about.
1: Well, you're seeing a degradation of the political environment in general, but it's not necessarily affected the generic ballot, which is, are you going to vote for the Republican or Democrat for Congress? So one thing that we saw, let's go a step above Trump's image, and that is, how do people view the direction of the country? And in just 1 month, we have seen a 25-point net drop among strong Republicans in the direction of the country, yet they're still voting for the Republican candidate for Congress. And so the reason that I frame it in this way is that this whole narrative that the president's image and the direction of the country are indicative of what's going to happen in the election just isn't true anymore. And so, yes, his image has decreased, but not as bad as the direction of the country has decreased. Yes, the generic ballot has dropped a little bit, but Republican votes only went to undecided, not to Democrats. So there's still a lot of fluidity in all of this. And I don't think that somebody's approval on Donald Trump's handling of the economy is the be-all, end-all that maybe it was 20 years ago in politics.
19: Interesting.
16: Hmm. Well, I don't know if I agree with that, but I'll go with it, yeah.
19: Well, would you agree with this? Because he didn't frame it this way, but in my mind, this is what I think. So if you're going 20 years ago, 30 years ago, you could think the economy is terrible. If we go this other way, it's going to improve. Because you'd have people that, you know, could vote for either side, basically, right? They could be swayed. It's different now because you have the left and the Democrats so far left, like Looney Tunes. You're like, well, yeah, I'm completely frustrated with the direction where the GOP is, but I'm not so frustrated I'm going to vote for those maniacs.
16: Right. Yeah, I think that's I see what you're saying. Yeah. In other words, you know, you've got all these hot button issues that they've seemed to embrace and double down on that are so unpopular with people.
19: Yes.
16: And again, the bright strategists marry them to it, and they should. Yeah, okay, I'm feeling better now. Okay.
19: You want to feel even better?
16: Yeah.
19: As I'm listening to this dude, he was talking with Daily Wire News. I'm like, this is totally channeling Scott Robbins.
16: Oh.
19: I mean, you have said the same thing. Like, roll it.
1: No, I believe that the Iran issue, for two reasons, has driven a decrease in his image. One, Trump. These younger men who took a chance on him in the 24 election, that he was going to be different. He was not going to create new wars. He was going to end wars. And then also, gas prices. It's simply the one price that everybody sees every single day when they're driving around, whether you purchased it or not. And it is the in-your-face reminder.
19: There it is.
16: Absolutely. And today, when I come in, it's $5.15 a gallon where I am.
19: Yes.
16: $5.15. One guy hadn't gotten the memo yet. It was still $4.99.
19: Mm-hmm.
16: You know, but everybody else was 515. And yes, you think, well, I don't like this.
17: Yeah, but
16: because now my bread's going to be more, my mustard's going to be more, everything's going to be more because I got to transport it by truck.
17: Look on the bright side, though. You get to listen to 515, a great song by The Who.
19: Yes, right? That's true.
17: It's a really good song.
19: Yeah.
16: Yeah, gas prices are the 515. Mm-hmm. Yeah.
19: But he said that, I mean, how many days in a row, and this was, what, a month or so ago? Mm-hmm. You know what I did this morning? I drove by the gas station.
16: But I think know. I'm like most people when you say that, it's because true. They look up and they go, oh, my God.
19: That's why I wanted to give you props.
16: And again, if you put 10 gallons in, you're paying 10 bucks more or whatever. In the grand scheme of things, mm-hmm. that's not going to make or break a lot of people. It's the mental gymnastics you do.
19: Yes.
16: When you see it, you go, damn.
19: Yeah.
16: Yeah.
19: Again, man, if they can come down this summer, if you can wrap this thing up and they come down.
16: Yeah.
19: People do have short attention spans.
16: Yep.
19: Yeah. That would be a good thing.
16: It'd the kickoff is Memorial Day weekend, and it ain't far away.
19: No. But, I mean, sometime this summer.
16: It's got to.
19: Yeah.
16: Or I think they're in deep trouble. Yes.
19: Yeah, they could be. I don't know, and there'll be conversations. Was it worth it in the end, all of that? It's hard to measure right now, but we'll see. Meanwhile, John Thune?
17: Mm-hmm.
19: Is he getting voter ID done?
17: No, he's not. And in fact, he's already kind of given up here. John Thune, this is the top Republican in the Senate, says, hey, guys, I'd really like to get voter ID passed, but we just can't. We just can't do it.
19: What do you mean you can't do it?
2: We don't have the votes to get rid of the filibuster. We did. We called it up on the floor March, I think, 17th. We were on it for several weeks and had a very spirited debate. In fact,

0: Oh, yeah. And then the whole other part where they're saying to him, hey, I saw on this cable network where they're saying it's like an invasion. And the audience laughs. He's like, the border is secure. He's like, boom! That's when he wanted to put the dog collar on him and shock the crap out of him every time he lied. Gosh. It is. That gets under my skin, man. That guy. Which is why David brings it into the show.
1: Yeah, pretty. That's like 60%. I think there's some news value in there because, man,
0: there is.
1: The rats are fleeing the sinking ship of Biden. They're like a year away from saying, who is Biden? Who is Joe Biden? I don't even know who that guy is.
0: Yeah. Well, it was an absolute disaster. And then you still had those people out there saying he should be on the Mount Rushmore of presidents. Nancy Pelosi and her freaking alcohol-riddled state. Gosh, it's embarrassing.
2: Oh, my.
0: You know, one thing we're learning from Democrats in California, you can't succeed without teeth.
1: Yeah.
0: Did you know that?
2: Oh, my gosh, this is a great story, though. This is a great story.
1: Los Angeles Mayor Karen Baez says we need teeth equity for homeless meth addicts.
0: Dude. It's unreal.
3: How many people who are unhoused that you meet have no teeth at all? They don't have teeth. Why? Because meth rots your teeth. You can't succeed without teeth. So there needs to be comprehensive health care provided to people.
0: We need to pay for the meth head's teeth.
1: Yes.
2: Yeah, you fix the teeth, they go back to smoking meth, and the teeth fall out, and you do it all over again.
1: Yes.
2: What are we doing? What are we talking about here?
1: There's bound to be some local dentist office that's like, hey, that's our slogan. Cease and desist, Mayor Bass. You can't succeed without teeth.
0: Oh, my gosh.
2: Oh,
0: so
2: man.
0: That's what we need. Comprehensive. What does she call it? Comprehensive.
2: It's health care, right? Did she put it under the banner of health care?
0: But you got to put it, that's a special category with teeth, you know. I don't know, something about gumming it. Do a whole commercial with just people gumming it.
1: We need common sense gum control.
0: There you go. That would
2: When are they going to do it for the follically challenged? I mean, we start with an O2 count, too. We need hair to succeed.
0: You got receding going on.
2: I know.
0: You need hair.
2: Can't happen.
0: What is going on?
2: The hairless have a hard time finding a job.
1: Can't get there without hair.
0: The five stories we're watching today. Much more coming up.
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9: Weather. A fire weather watch begins at 9 a.m. Friday and continues until 9 p.m. Friday night. Lows around 46 tonight under mainly clear skies. Southeast winds 5 to 10 miles per hour. Chance for showers again tomorrow, 74. That's your forecast. I'm weatherology meteorologist Paul Trombley. Get the latest weather updates online at minnesotadailyweather.com. Right now, it's 67 degrees.
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12: The Markley, Van Camp, and Robbins Show. 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
13: One, two, three, four, five.
14: Number five, President Trump is in Beijing for high-stakes talks with Chinese President Xi Jinping. Number four, the state of Illinois investigating a potential hantavirus case. It is believed that the guy, though, didn't have anything to do with the Andes virus that has stricken the people on that boat, on the cruise ship. He got it the old-fashioned way by just cleaning out a house in Chicago.
15: No, got it. Well, yeah.
14: Number three, over 1,500 passengers and crew aboard a cruise ship called the Ambition have been banned from disembarking in Bordeaux, France, as a precautionary measure. 49 people with gastrointestinal sickness. One passenger died. Number two, James Erdman is with the CIA, and he testified today that Dr. Anthony Fauci personally meddled with the agency and the intelligence community at large to hold off on declaring that COVID started with a lab leak. And number one, the CIA says, hey, everybody's acting in bad faith. We've already said we thought it came from a lab. I don't know. They seemed really defensive about it because, if anything, the CIA is not the bad guy in this story. The bad guy in this story is Anthony Fauci.
15: Yes. Of course.
14: Yeah.
15: Yeah.
14: Those are the top five stories that we are watching today. 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
15: Okay. I mean, before any of this would have ever happened, would you think that the CIA would be influenced by someone like Fauci as far as messaging? You would thought they were above that.
14: Well, yeah, you would think so.
15: Like, we're the CIA. You don't come and tell us how to message.
14: Yeah.
15: And then to come to find out, oh, it's very political.
16: Yeah, and he had a much bigger power base than you would even think about.
15: I would agree with that.
16: You know, the tentacles were everywhere.
15: Yeah.
16: Yeah, like, I don't know. Bad guy.
15: Yes.
16: Just all around bad guy.
15: Yes. Happen to see this. People are kind of freaking out because of, you know, the way cell phone cameras are now. Mm-hmm. They're very good quality.
16: Yeah, they are.
15: That if you're doing some sort of selfie and you give like a peace sign or something like that, that scammers can get your fingerprints.
16: Oh, gosh.
15: Just from the photo.
16: Really?
15: Yes.
16: Oh, man.
15: That was a new report.
16: Wow.
15: It's such high resolution images. It is possible for your fingerprints to be extracted.
16: Jeez.
15: They said, okay, but you would have to have a level of sophistication as a thief, you know, that would be somewhat beyond. It's possible. And the way AI tech is moving so fast that, yes, but you would have to be fairly close to the camera for this to happen. Like, if it was a photo distance and you're just doing bunny ears on somebody's head, they'd probably be okay with that. This is the Markley Van Camp and Robin Show.
16: Man.
15: The stuff you don't even think about, right?
16: No, I hadn't thought about that. That's some Danny Ocean stuff there.
15: Yeah.
16: Man.
15: Say it's mostly for close-up selfies.
16: Yeah.
15: But you do a few of those.
16: I don't do selfies, really. Hardly ever.
15: Well, yeah, you have someone else take your photo.
16: Yeah.
15: Yeah.
16: I don't like the selfies.
14: Just grab somebody and say, hey, take this photo.
16: Right.
15: Exactly.
16: I've done that a lot, yes.
15: Yeah. And you're like, go ahead, get my prints. What are you going to get out of me?
16: Well, yeah.
15: Well, it's kind of your take, right?
14: It's not junk mail if I want it.
15: The take from 10 years ago?
14: Yeah, about Facebook and tracking your ads.
15: Oh, yeah. Good times, man.
16: I have oftentimes been wrong.
15: We all
16: about
15: have.
16: About my assessments, yes.
15: We all have. A couple news updates we got to get to. More craziness in women's gyms.
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4: 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Police report states that on December 22nd, they received a complaint about a payment for unfinished services. Margaret Haugen hired Riley, who runs Charlie the Fence Guy, to build a fence at her home. Quoted her $25,000 for the project, received a $23,000 down payment, which was withdrawn the next day. Haugen noted she communicated with Riley through Facebook Messenger. As of December 22nd, the fence was not built, and she had not received a refund or any response from him. An initial court date is set for late June. Red Lake Nation will hold a groundbreaking this Friday on a new solar array being built near Black Duck. Solar array is being built by Red Lake Nation as a long-term tribal energy asset. Funding for the project includes support from the Bureau of Indian Affairs Tribal Electrification Program. The groundbreaking is at 10 a.m. at 8521 Highway 1 Northeast. Meanwhile, Red Lake's Freedom to Drive event, showcasing EV vehicles and an EV charging station, be held at Seven Clans Casino Red Lake, May 28th. These stories and more, MinnesotaDailyNews.com. 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
5: weather. A fire weather watch begins at 9 a.m. Friday and continues until 9 p.m. Friday night. Lows around 46 tonight under mainly clear skies. Southeast winds 5 to 10 miles per hour. Chance for showers again tomorrow, 74. That's your forecast. I'm weatherology meteorologist Paul Trombley. Get the latest weather updates online at MinnesotaDailyWeather.com. Right now, it's 67 degrees.
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15: A little bit of attention, at least in conservative circles. This is in New Hampshire. A woman says Planet Fitness canceled her membership. Why? Well, she noticed what she thought was a dude in the locker room.
16: Oh, it was a dude.
15: Yeah. This is Judy Walcott, longtime member of a Planet Fitness location in Concord, New Hampshire. Told Fox that she thought that's a dude in the locker room. She said I was shaking like I was actually trembling because it freaked me out that bad.
16: Oh, yeah.
15: Said she reported the incident to a young employee at the front desk who told her there was nothing they could do because it's company policy.
16: Right.
15: Said, by the way, the employee didn't check the locker room when she was present. But anyway, said she raised the issue again 4 days later with another staff member because she had safety concerns. But she said the employee called her transphobic.
16: Right. Yeah.
15: Yeah, she said she showed concern until I started telling her there was a creepy guy in the ladies' shower on Saturday. Nobody checked him out. She said before I could say anything else, she interrupted me, telling me she thought she knew who I meant and what a wonderful woman that is, and then repeatedly called me transphobic.
16: Okay, I'm out. Done.
15: So then a couple hours later, Walcott said the gym's manager called her to tell her that her membership had been canceled for a policy violation.
16: Doing me a favor. Thank you.
15: Well, she asked, what policy did I violate? What? There was no answer. So then she checks her account online and saw that she had been charged for another month. Also said she found a member cancellation or freeze form in her account that requested cancellation. And she said, I didn't sign that. And in the comment field, the cancellation request says non-discrimination trans.
16: Unbelievable.
15: Yes.
16: Unbelievable.
15: Said that after seeing she'd been charged for an additional month following this incident, she returned to the gym a couple days later to use the remainder of her membership. She said the manager said, no, you're canceled. And she said, well, I want a refund then. Well, you're not getting a refund.
6: Golly.
15: And then they called the cops. Planet Fitness called the cops. Oh. Cops show up. Like, yep, you got to go. You'd be trespassing.
16: Yeah. Oh, gosh.
15: So in the end, she said she's bringing this issue up because she thinks the whole Planet Fitness policy is unfair to women. Now, as far as the policy on the website, Planet Fitness says that members who identify as transgender, quote, may use Planet Fitness locker room facilities, bathroom showers, and all other facilities, programs separated by sex based on their self-reported gender identity.
16: Unreal. Unreal.
15: These facilities include bathroom showers and all other facilities separated by sex. Whenever possible, Planet Fitness clubs should maintain private changing areas in each locker room for the comfort of all members and team members. That doesn't always miss.
6: That's funny.
15: Come into play.
6: Whenever possible. Whenever possible, you can, you know, allow people to maintain some privacy if they're uncomfortable with the whole thing.
16: What are we arguing about here? What are we arguing about?
15: Well, something that maybe you argued for in, say, 1983. I want to go in the women's dressing room or locker room.
16: I didn't want to pretend to be a girl to do it, though. I just wanted to go in there.
15: Yeah. No, this is insanity.
16: It is insanity. It's amazing that there's even a debate. This is open to debate.
15: Yes.
16: It's weird.
15: I know.
16: And getting back to the woman who identified what was going on in the, was it Planet Fitness too?
15: Yes, this is Planet Fitness. Oh, you're talking about the Wii Spa in Los Angeles.
16: Yeah, the Wii Spa. That was it. Yeah.
15: Yeah.
16: And said, no, I can, that's not a woman. Look.
15: Yes.
16: Here's why.
15: Yes.
16: I mean, it was very simple. That should be the rule anywhere, everywhere.
6: Like you,
15: yes.
6: Didn't you say growing up you had a neighbor and someone asked, hey, is that a girl dog or a boy dog? I don't know. Turn them over.
16: Right. That's all you had to do.
15: Yes. I mean, I was thinking to myself, if you would have gone back 30 years and this would have been in play, either your morning zoo or my morning zoo would have had the stunt guy out in the women's locker room.
16: Right. Trying it out. Yeah.
15: Say, is this real?
16: Yeah.
15: And we would have sent Joe Danger or whoever in there just to see what would happen.
16: Right. It would have been wacky.
15: Well, dude.
16: Create the water cooler buzz, man.
15: Of course. And you wouldn't have done that to freak out the women. It would have been to prove a point how insane it is.
16: Right.
15: Because all of a sudden, the guy with a beard says, no, I'm a woman.
6: Yeah.
16: Yeah. Well, Joe Danger might have had his Joe Danger head handed to him had he have done that. 30 years ago.
15: You never know.
16: Yeah.
15: Yeah. Yeah. Because there'd be some dude at the gym going,
16: I'm not having this.
15: Yeah, he's there with his lady.
16: Yeah.
15: And she's like, there's a guy in the locker room.
16: That's
15: what?
16: That's it. Done.
15: He'd gone in there. What are you doing?
16: Yeah. Boom! That'd have been it. Yep.
15: Yes. And he would have had it coming.
16: Now we got to all pretend along with him.
15: Yeah.
6: If you don't want to put yourself in risky situations, don't call yourself Danger.
15: This is true. He would have done it.
16: No, he would have done it.
15: He's a good Danger guy.
16: No question.
15: Oh, yeah. He had stones.
16: Yeah. Lost an arm doing it. It was worth it. It was a great bit.
15: Did you think, like, what is this? We're in May now. Like, a year ago, we'd still be talking about this? Mm-mm. Like, didn't it seem like the tide was turning? Like, right. Okay, the sanity is going to return.
6: Depending on the state or the city in particular, I mean, there are people that they are going to fight to the bitter end on this.
15: Yeah. Yeah. All right. So that's one of the insanity stories out there today. Now it's that time. Do this a couple of times a day. Go around the table. It may not be the biggest story out there, but it caught your attention. David, what's your story here?
6: The top Democrat in the House of Representatives, Hakeem the Dream Jeffries, is melting down at a press conference. And I've got a fresh clip here because he is very upset about Republicans redistricting. And he's making threats now. Okay.
15: Uh-oh.
6: Dial up Obama. Here we go.
7: We will beat the far right extremists.
15: Uh-huh.
7: We're going to win in November, and then we're going to crush their souls.
15: We're going to crush their souls.
16: Boy, he's really gone off the deep end.
15: He has.
8: Well, that's because the focus groups told him the nuts on the far left are looking for a fighter, and he's trying to be that fighter now. He sounds very intimidating, doesn't he?
15: Yes. We're going to crush their soul. Well, I mean, it was just a few weeks ago where he was like, Florida Republicans.
8: Yeah.
15: F around and find out. Well, guess what? In Virginia, the Democrats' redistricting plan failed because it was illegal. And Florida Republicans, well, they drew a new map.
8: Exactly.
15: Successfully.
8: Mm-hmm. Yeah. You know, like if they put him in a movie where you get the cheesy tough guy lines that would be delivered like by a Vin Diesel or an Arnold Schwarzenegger back in the day. Hasta la vista, baby. Stuff like that.
16: Right.
8: Hasta la vista, baby.
16: Well, drop a 10-second ad,
8: he couldn't deliver anything.
16: Yeah, right. Between lines, yeah.
15: Well, yeah, I mean, because he is continually surprised by whatever word comes out of his mouth next.
8: Yes.
15: We are going to crush their souls? He's like, what's this? Souls. Oh, I thought we were going to say toes, but man, brain, you threw me a curveball.
8: There you go.
16: Crush their souls.
8: Yeah. Oh, yeah. Real tough guy.
16: Yeah.
8: All right, Scotty, what do you got for your story?
16: It's kind of an interesting story. NFL camps are open around. A lot of them have, anyway.
8: Yeah.
16: Open for the preseason part of it, anyway. Former Texas A&M running back by the name of Le'Veon Moss.
8: Oh, yeah.
16: You heard about this guy?
8: Yeah. Done.
16: I guess he took one look at the Dolphins and went, I want no part of this. Yeah, 4 days into camp, he retired after he signed with the team. And people are speculating as to what happened. He has dealt with injuries in the past with college football. But
8: yeah,
16: still,
8: ACL, MCL.
16: Kind of wonder. One thing that was brought up, and I thought this was kind of interesting because I wondered if this was going to start happening.
8: Yeah.
16: These guys get in there. And they realize there's some big dudes here, and they're going to knock the crap out of me, and I'm going to end up crippled for the rest of my life by doing this. I don't need the money. I got the NIL money.
8: Yeah, but they don't know how much he made
16: right
8: at A&M, but it might have been enough for a little nest
16: egg. Guessing hundreds of thousands of dollars.
8: Yeah.
16: That these guys used to go in there. I mean, hell, they dragged their broken legs in there because they needed the money.
8: Yes.
16: They don't need the money anymore, which I thought was kind of interesting. He also said that they have a deal now together where he's going to give them back most of their money from the signing bonus he got, which was $282,000.
8: I read somewhere he's got to give it all back.
16: Well, he doesn't have to give it all back, apparently, but he said he's going to work on that, whatever that means. Like $200,000 of it's gone already, but hey, I'll give you the $82,000 back. Here you go.
8: They may sue.
16: Well, they might, and we'll see what happens.
8: I mean, you sign, that's one thing, the signing bonus.
16: Yeah.
8: And then you give them 4 days, up, I see ya. I've had enough. I don't know how that works.
16: I don't either. But it is interesting in how this could really develop into something moving forward where these guys get to camp and they realize there's some, I'm getting my fanny handed to me here.
8: Yeah.
16: I don't want to do this anymore. And they've got enough money. They're not really in it for the money anymore. They've got it.
8: All right. For my story, we go to the University of Central Florida. They got their graduation. You got the commencement speakers. You got Gloria Caulfield.
16: Yep.
8: She's speaking. And she brings up AI.
16: Oh, boy.
8: And the students weren't having it. They didn't like it at all, what she was saying.
9: The rise of artificial intelligence is the next industrial revolution. In our lives.
8: Saying, but it is now.
16: Well, yeah, I was just going to say you're plotting now, but you're going to be out there looking for a gig.
8: Yeah, they didn't want to hear it.
16: No.
8: They're kind of like, yeah, I don't want to hear about how AI is going to take all our jobs. We've already heard this.
16: Yeah.
8: So we're not a big fan of that. But yeah, it took her completely off guard. And things got awkward later on. She looked, said, I see we have a bipolar topic here. They were like, did you mean to say polarizing? Whichever. Doesn't matter.
16: Yeah, that's a little different than bipolar.
8: Yeah.
6: Well, I think maybe that could be right, because
16: I suppose,
6: you know, they all hate the fact that AI is probably going to take a lot of the entry-level jobs, especially in the white-collar space. But also, a good portion of those people did not graduate or could not have graduated without the help of ChatGPT.
15: Probably true. So,
6: a little bipolar there, you could see.
15: Yes.
16: Yeah, I suppose you could see it. Yeah.
15: Yeah. But, yeah, I can remember Charlie Kirk going out talking about AI to different kids in college, saying a lot of these jobs that actually you're getting a degree for right now aren't even going to be there by the time you graduate. I mean, paraphrasing.
16: Well, that's good to know when you got $50,000 in debt, and, or if not more.
15: Oh, yeah. Hey, and I understand that there's going to be a lot of fluctuation. Man, I talked to a dude. I can't say a whole lot about it. I don't think it's a big secret. Let's just say in the banking industry, and you're looking at, say, a whole department of maybe 1,200 people. 3 years from now, there'll probably be 400 people in that department. But they're already planning for it.
16: Yeah, I can't wait to start talking to AI operators.
6: You already are.
15: Yeah,
16: probably, but they'll have to farm that out to some other group of people.
15: And you'll be yelling at them for sure. All right, news update and Nimrod's in the news coming up.
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15: All right, warmer weather's finally here, which means cookouts, ball games, maybe a little time on the water, basically all the good stuff. 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
26: North Country weather. A fire weather watch begins at 9 a.m. Friday and continues until 9 p.m. Friday night. Lows around 46 tonight under mainly clear skies. Southeast winds 5 to 10 miles per hour. Chance for showers again tomorrow, 74. That's your forecast. I'm weatherology meteorologist Paul Trombley. Get the latest weather updates online at minnesotadailyweather.com. Right now, it's 67 degrees.
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15: The Markley Van Camp and Robin Show. You're thinking, okay, I'd like to lose some significant weight, especially before summer. You can do so. I mean, you can get the shots. They work. You see the results, but a lot of people don't want the needles. 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
15: News update, David Van Camp.
6: Oh, man, you know, the mayor of Charlotte very suddenly resigned.
15: Yeah.
6: The other day. The NAACP put out a statement saying it is seriously disturbing for white folks to be lobbying to be the interim mayor in Charlotte. Our mayor, who recently resigned, is a black woman who is a registered Democrat. While black representation is being undermined and stripped nationwide, white folks are either tone-deaf or worse, self-serving. Not about you. Black voters have been intentional about having black representation. If the city council votes a non-black person in as interim mayor again, voters will hold you accountable next year.
15: Definitely not racist.
6: Yeah, right?
16: Not at all. Where'd you get that idea?
15: Of course. Mm-hmm. Did that work for everybody or just blacks?
6: It tends to be more just the black population.
15: Got it.
6: That's okay. Where that's acceptable.
15: And now we go to Nimrod.
18: When the going gets tough.
21: Damn it, this is too hard.
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21: I love the poorly educated.
15: All right. Nimrod's in the News. We go to Tacoma, Washington. Friends there know this story. This kind of tells the whole story, these court documents of this Pierce County manhunt that started last week. It was May 3rd, 2 a.m. Pierce County deputies found a man slumped over the wheel inside his car. That is 23-year-old Skyler Cantrell. He was wanted for violating probation following his release from prison. He was also wanted for eluding officers after a long police chase back on April 16th. Okay? So you fast forward to now, they put a deflate strip under his front tire and parked a patrol vehicle in front of his car behind it to prevent him from escaping. He wakes up, he jams the car in reverse, rams the vehicle, and was able to get out of the block. As he's driving away, he allegedly drove toward a deputy who fired multiple rounds into his car, hit him in the shoulder, forearm, and left hand. But he got out, and he ran.
16: Jeez.
15: And then he gets into a house, scared away, but grabs a knife. Then he goes into this grandma's house, and he's trying to get at the kids. The grandma fights him off, and he's yelling for the cops. They finally get the guy. But, man, it was crazy, wow. And that's Nimrod's in the news.
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4: A fire weather watch begins at 9 a.m. Friday and continues until 9 p.m. Friday night. Lows around 46 tonight under mainly clear skies, southeast winds 5 to 10 miles per hour. Chance for showers again tomorrow, 74. That's your forecast. I'm weatherology meteorologist Paul Trombley. Get the latest weather updates online at minnesotadailyweather.com. Right now, it's 67 degrees.
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22: To make trade inroads. I'm Lisa Lacerra, Fox News. That's one of the topics President Trump is set to discuss with China's President Xi Jinping, which is why Elon Musk and the CEO of NVIDIA have tagged along on the trip.
23: The president says, I will be asking President Xi to open up China so that these brilliant people can work their magic and help bring the People's Republic to an even higher level. I will make that my very first request. For years leading up to this summit, President Trump has put tremendous economic pressure on China. Now he believes that economic pressure is about to pay off.
22: Fox's Peter Ducey in Beijing. The president said he expects to also discuss Iran with Xi, but said yesterday he doesn't need them to intervene. A Utah mother who published a children's book about grief after the death of her husband will serve life in prison without the possibility of parole for his murder. Corey Richin was convicted in March of aggravated murder for putting fentanyl, her husband's drink, in their home near Park City in 2022. A Las Vegas woman convicted of killing her kids is sentenced.
24: It'll be life in prison for 38-year-old Jovan Trevino, who in court apologized for drowning her 4-year-old son and 1-year-old daughter in a bathtub. The children's father testified in court before the sentencing and said he had to come home from work to find the children floating dead. District Judge Carly Kearney telling the defendant she would remember her case forever. And Clark County Chief Deputy District Attorney John Giordani said this was one of the most extreme cases of matricide he'd ever seen in 15 years on the job. Police said Trevino told officers she drugged herself with sleeping aids and alcohol before carrying out the murders.
22: Fox's John Saucier. A man has pled guilty to repeatedly ramming his car into an Orthodox Jewish headquarters in Brooklyn. Authorities say Dan Sohail hit the synagogue 5 times in January after clearing away blockades and urging people to get out of the way. 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
1: My dad passed away unexpectedly. 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So even after he was gone, he was still able to provide for us. And that's why I have life insurance for my family. Ethos.com. The Mega.